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3: I'm Andy Suganuma. Kauai residents lined up in the dark for food after Hurricane Lowell knocked out power across most of the island. Hundreds of people crowded into a Kapaa Safeway running on backup power, one of the few grocery stores open after the storm. Shoppers used cell phone lights while stocking up on shelf-stable items. Neighbors are also sharing supplies as the island begins its recovery. Kauai officials say the death of a 74-year-old Kalaheo man appears to be related to Lowell. Stephen Palama was found dead along the shoreline near Nomilu, an ancient Hawaiian fish pond. Storm surge from Lowell appears to have contributed to his death. Loved ones say Palama felt compelled to protect the pond. An autopsy is pending. Hurricane Lowell is being blamed for a 20,000-gallon wastewater spill in Waimea. County officials say power outages and heavy rain caused electrical failures and increased flows at the plant Tuesday morning. An overwhelmed disc filter sent treated wastewater into a nearby ditch. Operators restored the equipment while county crews disinfected the area. As crews continue cleaning up damage from Hurricane Lowell, Magic Island is partially reopening. While the parking lot reopened yesterday afternoon, the lagoon is expected to remain closed through tomorrow until sand and debris are removed. Park users are asked to avoid active work areas during the cleanup. And State Senator Kurt Favela is asking the Hawaii Supreme Court to invalidate his Republican primary loss. Favela and Bob McDermott each received the same number of votes before a random drawing selected McDermott as the winner. Favela argues a recent Supreme Court ruling ordering a new election in a similar tied House race should also apply. From the News Radio 830 KHVH News Center, I'm Mandy Suganuma.
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7: Next. Hey, Alfie. What can I get for you?
8: Hey, Nora. Just a nice latte, please. How was your weekend?
7: Not bad, thanks. Mainly working here. You?
8: Me? Well, I was battling gods in the afterlife realm, and after lunch, I fought mercenaries. Ooh, could I get oat milk with that latte, please?
7: Yeah, of course.
8: And then Sunday was mostly fighting supervillains. So a pretty chill weekend. Oh, and I'll grab an almond croissant, too.
7: Wait, what? That didn't actually happen, right?
8: It happens on PS5.
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4: 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And so is the countdown. T-minus 54 days until Election Day.
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4: 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More behind-the-scenes information on breaking news and more bold, inspired solutions for America. Coming up next, our final news roundup and information overload hour.
6: All right, news roundup and information overload hour. Here's our toll-free telephone number. It's 800-941-SEAN if you want to be a part of the program. So it's interesting to listen to, and James has been giving me comments of people's reaction to the president announcing last night that if Republicans win this election, he is going to give a $5,000 dividend to every adult citizen if Republicans win the House and the Senate. Now, the intellectually lazy argument would be, the last thing we need. Debt is already through the roof. And I don't fault people for being concerned about the debt. I am concerned about the debt. It is a real problem. We have a moral duty and obligation not to burden our children and our grandchildren, you know, with all of this debt. And I think, you know, in the minds of many people, you know, millions, billions, trillions, it kind of gets lost on people, you know, the magnitude of putting debt on our children. However, as a supply side Reagan guy from back in the day, there's a whole other thought process that I have come to believe and has been proven over and over again. You first have to ask yourself the question, are we an overtaxed nation or an undertaxed nation? I think we're overtaxed by a long shot. I think, you know, working class Americans, they are definitely overtaxed in spite of, you know, the constant mantra, tax the rich. Okay, well, Margaret Thatcher nailed it when she said, well, that's fine. Socialism's great until you run out of other people's money. And notice, you know, the J.B. Pritzkers of the world and the Bernie Sanders of the world and all these wealthy, you know, socialists and communists. What's fascinating about all of them to me is that they have all these millions of dollars and what's preventing them from giving away their wealth? Anyway, here to analyze this, we welcome back to the program our dear friend. I haven't seen him. I understand he's here on the ground. But he's been avoiding us like the plague. He should be in studio, but he didn't want to take the time to drive over to the studio where we've set up. But it's okay. We're not that mad at him. He's probably out playing golf in the heat today. Matt Towery, by the way, his new book is forthcoming. It's The Honoring of Ignorance, The Seven Mirages Destroying America. It's out next month. And when it is out, we will put a big fat link on Hannity.com. Mr. Towery, sir, how are you?
7: Oh, I'm doing great, Sean, and I'm in my hotel room because getting around this town at this convention is not the easiest thing in the world unless you're Sean Hannity, which I am not.
6: Well, it's not as easy for Sean Hannity as you might think. I go through the same checkpoints you do, and nice try, though. Let me play the president from last night.
7: Okay, go ahead.
8: Because we've done so well, and because our country is making so much money that only I can make this promise to you. And here is my promise. If the Republicans win the House of Representatives and the United States Senate, both of them, because of our economic, tremendous economic success, like in history, we've never had anything like what's happening. But because of our tremendous strength and success economically, I will issue a dividend to every adult citizen in the United States of America for $5,000.
6: All right, let's get your take. I explain mine.
7: Well, leave it to Donald Trump to come up with something that none of us expected, right? I mean, that's he never ceases to amaze me. And, you know, I like your analysis of it. I mean, I'm a Reaganomics fan as well, and I do think that if that money goes into the pockets of people, they're going to spend it. You know, I want to make this point, Sean. You know, we're told the economy is just terrible right now. The media just wants to make it sound so awful, and it's all because of the war. Well, I happened to travel on Labor Day, and I saw that every airport was busier than they've ever been. We had more people flying. And when I was driving back from being at one location back down to Tampa, the roads were completely clogged. There were more people out traveling. So the economy is not as weak as people think. And I believe if you give everybody $5,000, it will only stimulate the economy even more.
6: Well, I mean, it's the simple principles behind supply-side economics. Look, for years, you have run the company Insider Advantage. For years, you have been one of the most accurate, best pollsters in the country. You, the people I really look to, you, Robert Cahaley, John McLaughlin, Rasmussen to some extent, and every other polling organization has never been able to poll anything related to Donald Trump well. We have seen some of the worst, most atrocious polling in this election cycle. You saw it with Abdul El-Sayed running for the Democrats, the lunatic out of Michigan. We saw it with Francesca Hung, the lunatic out of Wisconsin. And they're off by over 20 points in both races. How is that mathematically possible?
7: You know, I don't know. I mean, I've been down this road many, many times in which all the polls, when you look on the Real Clear Politics average, you know, they have blue for Democrat, red for Republican, and they almost all show blue leading all the time until you get close to the election, and then suddenly the races start to tighten up. I will tell you right now, there are a group of us polling. I polled the three states. I polled Texas, where I have Paxton down by one, not five, not four, not eight, but just one. And I think it's a very tight race in Texas. But now that he's getting money here, I think he has a chance to move ahead. He's just been outspent on the airwaves. I've certainly seen enough Tallarico ads, phony ads, I might add, since I've been here to last for a lifetime. Then other races are close, too. In Ohio, Husted is down about three, four, but that's a winnable race still. Sherrod Brown lost 2 years ago. He could easily lose again. And even in South Carolina, it's going to be a little tight. Graham's ahead. But in essence, every state is a battleground state, and every state is close. And none of these things are blowouts. Michigan, I just do not believe the polling there, although I'm not polling it right now. I just don't think they're picking up people who are willing to say they're against El-Sayed. But in my opinion, this is going to be a close contest all over the country. But it certainly is not a guarantee that Democrats are going to take the Senate, which I think Mr. Silver is saying that there's a good chance they take the Senate or come close. I don't agree with Mr. Silver. I don't agree with Nate Silver's evaluation of pollsters either, the way he does things. And that's all in my book, by the way, The Honoring of Ignorance. So Nate will really enjoy it. It's a good thing I'm retiring after this. And don't say I'm not, Hannity. I'm retiring. And I can say whatever I want now. And
6: no, you're not.
7: Yeah, I am.
6: No, you're not. You're not going to retire. I'm not going to let you.
7: Yeah, I know. You have a lot of
6: skill. I'm stronger than you. I have more skill than you. You're not going to retire. I'm not going to allow it.
7: Well, we'll talk about that.
6: You play enough golf. You know, how many more days do you want to walk around chasing a little white ball on grass and in the bushes? In your case, in the bushes more than grass.
7: Well, don't forget water. I have water. But the truth is,
6: you're not one of those guys that hits one in the water and, you know, takes off the shoes and socks to try and retrieve the ball, are you?
7: And No, I do not retrieve balls. I move.
6: Those guys do exist.
7: Yes, I'm well aware, and I can't stand them. They hold up play. Anyhow, as far as polling goes, I think what we've heard from a lot of the pollsters has been nonsense. It's wishful thinking. These markets that are created where people bet now. I've seen people betting on races where I knew the other person was going to win. And I thought, how foolish for you to go out and put money down in something you really don't understand, which is politics. I mean, it's bad enough putting it down on sports, but at least you know who the quarterback is and how the team's record is. When you get into polling, elections, that's insanity. So I think this is going to be a better year for the Republicans than people think. I'm feeling better about it. Now, I will caution one thing, and that is they got to spend the money. You know, I've watched these candidates being outspent in Georgia, in Texas, in other places. And, you know, my opinion, Sean, I always say that, and I put this in the book as well, I think Republicans should start telling people what they accomplished months and months and months before an election. Because once you get into the last 60 days, you have ads flying one side and the other, and sometimes the message gets lost. Is it too late this time for the Republicans? I don't think so. When you have Donald Trump, he pulls rabbits out of the hat all the time, just like that $5,000 a person the suggestion or promise he made last night. So it's possible that he can do it. But in general, a lot of the accomplishments of the Trump administration have not been shown to the public because the legacy media, which I also write about in The Honoring of the Ignorance, work overtime to make sure that you never hear the positive of what he accomplishes or what the Republicans accomplish. And that's why we see the polling like we see. But I believe if the money's out there and if people will stay, if the candidates will stay on target and if they can get across what Donald Trump has accomplished, that's incredibly important. I believe if they can do that, then winning the Senate and even the House are both entirely possible for the GOP.
6: All right, quick break. More with Matt Towery on the other side. Our toll-free number is 800-941-SEAN if you want to be a part of the program.
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6: Hey, 25 years ago, on September 11th, 2001, America faced a heartbreak of terrorism at home. 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
1: What a...
9: Next. Hey, Elfie, what can I get for you?
10: Hey, Nora, just a nice latte, please. How was your weekend?
9: Not bad, thanks. Mainly working here. You?
10: Me? Well, I was battling gods in the afterlife realm, and after lunch, I fought mercenaries. Ooh, could I get oat milk with that latte, please?
9: Yeah, of course.
10: 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Ooh, and I'll grab an almond croissant, too.
9: Wait, what? 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

0: All right, our final moments as we continue from Dallas and the first ever Republican midterm convention. Our final moments with Matt Towery, and then your calls coming up, 800-941-SEAN. I am framing this a little bit differently than other people. And what I'm trying to say is a couple of things. One, I'm saying that let's look at Ohio and Sherrod Brown. Sherrod Brown is not running as a DSA candidate, but Sherrod Brown will vote with it, the likes of Bernie, Pocahontas, AOC, what she's doing in the House, El Sayed, if he ever won, Telefrico, if he ever won. You know, so it's a vote for them. The other thing that I'm pushing and saying is, you know, this is a bigger debate than R and D. This is not blue and red. This is about a party that fundamentally wants to remake the country, shed the Constitution, and their candidates reject America from its foundation, our framers, our founders, and it's a referendum on what life we want to have going future, what country we want to look like going in the future. Your thoughts on my messaging?
1: I totally agree, and the way I would frame it is this: is that if you look at the Democrats who ran recently in elections and said they were moderate. And they turned around as soon as they got in and started voting or started acting as governors or whatever, completely to the left. So they ran in one manner, and they governed in a completely different one. And they are continuing to move to where they have to appease the left, because the left, the socialists, are becoming the most critical portion of the Democratic Party. So if you vote Democrat, you can say, well, I'm voting for a moderate. I think he's a moderate, like John Ossoff in Georgia. He's framed himself as a moderate. He is not a moderate. So if you vote for John Ossoff, all you're doing is giving an attaboy and a continuation of him drifting further and further to the left. And that's the same case in all of these states. Now, Ossoff is leading in Georgia right now. Mike Collins has not had the money. He's not gotten his message out. But I was on set with Laura last night as Mike Collins was speaking, and I could actually do two things at once occasionally, Hannity, other than hit a golf ball. And I listened to Mike Collins, and he was darn good. So people in Georgia need to realize that they've got a viable U.S. Senate candidate, and the candidate they have or the incumbent they have is someone who votes 90% of the time with the left wing of his party. And that's the case all over the country.
0: All right, Matt Towery. So when is your book actually going to hit bookshelves and Amazon and everything in between?
1: Well, I would say October 15th, it will be out. And believe me, your advanced copy is coming to you. So I don't want to hear you grunt.
0: Yeah. Okay. I've been hearing this for a month when, you know, but you've been too busy, you know, searching in the bushes for a little white ball.
1: Yeah,
0: so.
1: Right. Well, let me tell you, Linda can tell you that's not true. Just not true, as usual.
0: Linda can tell. Linda doesn't know what you do. I know more about what you do than she does.
1: Oh.
0: And you chase a little white ball, and you hit it in the bushes every other shot. It's unbelievable. You just need to surrender to the fact that you're never going to be a great golfer.
1: Well, you know what?
0: I got to run. Well, yeah.
1: Never get told.
0: For those listening, we sound like an old married couple. We've been friends forever. All right, Matt Towery, appreciate you, man. 800-941-SEAN, our number. You know, tomorrow is the 25th anniversary, the worst terrorist attack in American history. We lost 2,977 of our fellow Americans that day alone, many thereafter from wars and 9/11-related illnesses. Now, because of your generosity, the Tunnel to Towers Foundation has been helping America's heroes ever since. We just did a podcast with Frank Siller. You got to hear the whole story, how this all began. And his brother was a hero that day and lost his life. But, you know, heroes like, you know, a cryptologic technician, Shannon Kent, and her service was inspired by 9/11, those attacks. She's a decorated warrior, mother. She served multiple tours in Iraq, Afghanistan. And she tragically lost her life in a suicide bomb attack in Syria. Now, this is the 25th anniversary year of 9/11. That is tomorrow. And her sacrifice does remind each and every one of us the cost of that and the lasting impact on that day and all the people that went and sacrificed for our country and our communities. Now, the Tunnel to Towers Foundation was able to pay off the Kent family mortgage, giving that family the security of knowing their home is theirs forever. And we can help more families. 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All right, we'll continue. Your call's coming up. 800-941-SHAWN is our number. We're in Dallas for the first ever Republican midterm convention. It closes out tonight, night two, with J.D. Vance, President Trump, and many others. We'll have full coverage 9 to 11 Eastern, 8 to 10 local time. All right, quick break, right back. We'll continue.

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4: This is a Fox News alert. I'm Tom Graham. The second and final night of the Republican midterm convention in Texas as the party looks to motivate supporters ahead of the midterms. House Speaker Mike Johnson accusing Democrats of being too extreme.
5: Right now, they have opened the doors for the Democrat Socialists of America in their big tent, they say.
4: Vice President J.D. Vance will speak later, followed by President Trump. Democrats, meantime, hoping to retake Congress this November. The Justice Department is accusing UC Berkeley Law School of illegally discriminating against Asian and white students, favoring black applicants. The college pushing back.
6: The law school's dean responded, saying Berkeley scrupulously complies with both federal law and California law, which ban the use of race in public college admissions since 1997.
4: Fox's Jill Nato. 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
7: Next. Hey, Alfie, what can I get for you?
8: Hey, Nora, just a nice latte, please. How was your weekend?
7: Not bad, thanks. Mainly working here. You?
8: Me? Well, I was battling gods in the afterlife realm, and after lunch, I fought mercenaries. Ooh, could I get oat milk with that latte, please?
7: Yeah, of course.
8: And then Sunday was mostly fighting supervillains. So a pretty chill weekend. Oh, and I'll grab an almond croissant, too.
7: Wait, what? That didn't actually happen, right?
8: It happens on PS5.
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0: 25 years on the radio, and Hannity is still going strong. Happy anniversary, Sean.
1: All right, 25 to the top of the hour. We are coming to you live. We are at the first ever Republican midterm convention. We're in Dallas. We'll get to your calls coming up here. 800-941-SEAN if you want to be a part of the program. Special programming tonight, final night of this midterm convention. Vice President J.D. Vance, President Trump, a whole host of other people. It's been a lot of fun. It's kind of been an electric environment, it being inside the arena. You know, packed to the brim, a lot of fun, met a lot of great people. God bless Texas. It's really cool. And we're just having a great time. Everybody needs a safety security strategy for your family. Now, there are cases when only the lethal option will do. But according to the FBI, 2022, the last year we have numbers for, statistically, that is 0.01% of the time. Now, what do you do in other cases where you do need self-defense, but you don't need the lethal option? Well, that's where the new non-lethal technology of BYRNA.com comes in. The beauty is you don't need a permit, background check. It's legal in all 50 states. These launchers, they have very powerful deterrents, tear gas, pepper spray, kinetic rounds, and you can hit a target 60 feet away. And one of those shots can incapacitate any attacker for up to 40 minutes. If you don't believe me, go online, BYRNA.com, see for yourself what happens when somebody, you know, these launchers are fired at them. Now, when you see the pros, over 500 government agencies, police departments, and private security firms using the technology, well, there's only one conclusion you can make, is that they've adopted it because it works. And even the technology of burner is getting better every day. 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All right, let's get to our busy phones from Dallas. Let us say hi to Doug. He's in my free state of Florida. He's holding down the fort while I'm gone. What's up, Doug? How are you? Glad you called.
2: Hey, Sean. I was listening yesterday to you and Newt talking about the victory celebration at the Galleria in Atlanta, and I was living there then, going to Georgia Tech. And my wife and I were there. You greeted us at the front door, and we were 10 feet in front of Newt's podium when he gave his victory speech. It was really good.
1: If you recall, I was behind him. There's video of it, but you can barely see me. Yeah. You can see like the back of my head.
2: I have another.
1: But I was up there. What?
2: Interested in. My wife and I, we lived in Norcross in John Linder's district, but we came over for that celebration. But a few weeks after that, we wanted to go see a movie, and the only place that was playing near us was over in Marietta. So we drove over there, and the place was packed, long line. And there was guys walking up and down the line with jackets that said Federal Security. And I thought, well, that's kind of odd name for a security company. But we went in and watched the movie. It was packed. We were sitting almost at the very back. Well, the movie ended. The credits rolled. We're credits junkies, so we stayed to watch the credits. And who should walk out right past us but Newt?
1: Well, you do need some just pure entertainment to check out a life a little bit once in a while and get distracted. You know, that I have a podcast that's going to drop soon with Newt Gingrich. I think you'll like it. And we go through this entire history of ours. It's much deeper than the surface stuff that we talk about on the air. And more importantly, he outlines the intellectual firepower he brought to the contract with America and where it began, because it started out with a series of videotapes from a group known as GOPAC at the time, and called Renewing American Civilization. And in these tapes, It was the intellectual foundation for what then ultimately evolved into the contract with America. And it was just genius on his part. Remember, Republicans, they'd been living in the wilderness. They'd been out of power in the House for 40 years. They were a permanent minority. And Newt was able to pull that off, much to his credit.
2: Brilliant. He's one of my very favorite people in American politics.
1: We appreciate you, Doug. I see you now in the free state of Florida. God bless you. Welcome to freedom. 800-941-SHAWN if you want to be a part of the program. Dave in New Mexico. Dave, glad you called.
3: Thank you for taking my call, young man. I should certainly.

0: actually appreciate it. I was watching the convention yesterday, and there's a lot going on. But first, I would actually like to send a shout out to your call screening staff. I think they're the absolute best in the industry. So,
1: I really love when people suck up to my call screening staff, and that would be Katie, and suck up to Linda. I really, you know, it's like a game my listeners are playing with me, because you know it irritates me, and you know that Linda loves it. And she, any moment she's going to say, boss, let the caller talk.
2: I wish you wouldn't talk to my family members like this. I gave him a lot of money to call today. Just be nice to him.
0: Well, she needs-
1: anyway, what's on your mind, Dave? What's in your head today?
0: After watching the convention, you know, everybody seems to be talking around a lot of this, the same themes and the same subject matter. And I've even heard it a few times today. And as Matt Towery just said, just before I came on, was, the messaging gets lost. So I think there's a little bit, I've put together what we used to call in the industry an elevator speech on how we can help message and bring the focus into focus to where we can help people make a decision and a call to action. And I called it my You Can't Vote for a Democrat campaign. And for example, this is how I'd bring it on. Sean, the reason you can't vote for a Democrat is because you don't know what you're going to get. It seems that after the last few elections, every Democrat politician who has came to be and claimed to be a moderate has turned out to be a far left progressive and done whatever the party says. And now you don't know if you're going to be, you don't know if they're going to be a socialist. So, and that is why you must vote Republican.
1: I'd actually take issue with your theory.
0: Oh, well.
1: The issue is you should predict that. There's only been one exception in the entire elected Democratic, you know, party, and that's John Fetterman, who's been willing to take on and buck the system. I mean, him, you know, making that video as he did for the Republican midterm convention was pretty amazing of him. And I'm just telling you, there's not one elected Democrat that will take them on. You have to assume, like, Sherrod Brown is not running as a DSA candidate in Ohio. Who do you think Sherrod Brown is going to caucus with? He's going to caucus with, if that's El Sayed, God forbid, got in, with El Sayed. And he will partner with Troy Jackson out of Maine. He'll partner with Six Gender Tellerico, who's now decided, oh, I misspoke. My math was off. There were only two genders. I didn't mean six. I mean, they're just lying. So you have to assume that's the case, because there's not many examples that you can give me of people that do anything but what you're describing.
0: I may not have presented myself well, but that's the reason you cannot vote for a Democrat, because they will all turn out to be the far left. They will lie to you when they go out there. And then they're going to turn out to be a socialist. And that's why you must vote Democrat, even if this is the first time and you've never voted Republican. I'm a little nervous. You must vote Republican this time, because the Democrats don't know who they are, and we need to vote Republican until they sort it out.
1: You are making the point. You're just saying it differently, but your point is dead on accurate. If you're voting for John Ossoff, for example, in Georgia, or you're voting for Sherrod Brown in Ohio, you might as well be voting for Six Gender Tellerico or El Sayed the Lunatic, because that's how they're going to vote. That's who they're going to caucus with. They are going to stay united. So your point is, you know, top dead center. You're accurate. You're not wrong. Anyway, it's a good admonition. I appreciate you, sir. Thank you. 800-941-SEAN if you want to be a part of the program. Trent in Kansas. Trent, how are you? Glad you called. Welcome to Dallas.
3: I'm good, Sean. Thanks. I'm a trucker in Kansas. I listen to you every day. And I just have to throw in that we all love Linda and Katie. My question.
1: You're just doing that to piss me off. I know what you're doing. You know, I've been doing this long enough to know when it's an organized conspiracy against me.
3: We do.
1: I got it. You're sucking up, knowing that it's going to piss me off and distract me. Go ahead. Keep going.
3: All right. So my question to you is, my biggest fear about the whole DSA platform is the court packing. And my reasoning behind that is, to me, that gives way to everything else that they have planned. So hypothetically speaking, what if when we can retain control of the Senate, what if we were to bring that to a vote on the floor while Republicans have control, for one, either to get Democrats on the record if they want to or don't want to, or two, to hypothetically do it ourselves as Republicans before the Democrats take, you know, ever take control again? What say?
1: Look, the courts are one aspect of it, but it's deeper. They want to eliminate the Senate. They want to prevent us from voting for our president. They want to defund the Department of War. They want open borders. They want amnesty and deportations. Abolish ICE. They want no prisons. They want no cash bail. They want no law and order. They don't want safety and security. And they want to adopt communism and replace capitalism. This, fundamentally, you might as well just take the entire friggin' Constitution and shred it, because that's what they will do. That is what their stated goal is. And the fact that I don't think people understand that this is real, it's a clear and present danger to America as we know it. I don't think that is paramount in enough people's minds, hearts, and souls at this moment, 54 days out. I'm not going to lie. I wouldn't say I don't get nervous, but I get very concerned. My level of concern is peeking over into the red zone, way into the red zone. It's peaking. All right. But you have a specific question. What might it be?
3: Well, so like my whole thought process is that if they were to pack the court and get crazy leftist judges onto the Supreme Court, I mean, to me, that gives way to make into law everything that, you know, on the other side of that, you know, everything that they want to put into place, because they will have Supreme Court judges that will go along with all of their crazy agenda. So, I mean, what if when Republicans maintain control of the Senate, if they were to bring it to a vote and either get Democrats on record saying they do or do not want to pack the court, or potentially if they get the votes, do it themselves. That way we get level-headed judges onto the Supreme Court.
1: Look, and it's only one piece of the puzzle. You're right, it's an important piece, but they don't want you to elect the Senate. They don't want you to pick the president. They want to eliminate the Senate. So they want to upend our entire system of a system of governance completely. And that is a danger to the entire country. And they're willing to lie to get there. And what you have to understand is voting for even a Democrat that is trying to portray themselves as something they're not, or making these election year conversions like Six Gender Tellerico, that is not real. Your admonition is well heeded, and it's needed as well. Anyway, I just want to take a minute to thank Katie and Linda for all of their great help on the program every day. Might as well join the chorus of callers and that want to suck up to Katie and
2: Well,
1: Linda.
2: In actuality, it's not a suck up party. It's a piss off Sean party, because really, we all know how much of a better show that you're doing. So in essence, you really should thank me, and you're welcome.
1: Okay, I don't do a better show when I'm pissed off.
2: Oh, my God, you totally do. If I did a poll on that, I promise you I'm right all day, every day. So stop crying
1: nobody
2: like a little girl
1: even,
2: and say thank
1: even,
2: you.
1: Nobody even knows when I'm really pissed off. To be.
2: Oh, my God, are you serious? You can't be serious. Are you joking right now? Is this like your joking voice?
1: Okay, excuse me, pot kettle.
2: Oh, I own my BS. I own it. Absolutely.
1: Well, I don't have the anger management problem you do. You have one that's
2: I'm
1: worse.
2: A confrontational woman. I live in Confrontation City. I might be the mayor. I'm not sure.
1: I actually enjoy making you mad more than you enjoy
2: it's not
1: making
2: hard.
1: Me mad.
2: I'm alive.
1: Everyone needs a home security system in this day and age. It's a dangerous world. There's a lot of evil in it. And God forbid, you know, somebody wants to break into your home. Now, there are reactive home security systems, the ones that call you after somebody breaks into your home. Mr. and Mrs. Linda McLaughlin, your home has been broken into. 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

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Hannity Tonight, special two-hour edition, 9 to 11 Eastern, and that means 8 to 10 local time. RFK Jr., Brett, Martha, Kellyanne. Oh, don't forget, we have the vice president speaking. President Trump will also be speaking. We'll carry those speeches. Matt Towery, Jim Jordan, Benny Johnson, Lee Zeldin. Set your DVR, 9 Eastern, Hannity on Fox. We'll see you tonight. Back in Florida tomorrow. Thank you for making this show possible.

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5: It's coming up. 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
7: This is the Fox News Alert, rallying the party faithful. I'm Lisa Lacera. Night two of the Republican midterm convention brings a former Democrat to the podium, Health Secretary Robert F. Kennedy Jr., who talked about the Democratic Party he grew up with.
8: My uncle ran on a platform of tax cuts, strong defense, and fighting communism. Does that sound familiar?
7: Kennedy says it's vastly different from the Democratic Party of today.

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3: I'm Andy Suganuma. Cleanup crews and volunteers are clearing widespread debris along Kauai's South Shore after Hurricane Lowell. Homes, condos, and businesses along Levi Road were heavily damaged or destroyed by storm surge. Crews are using excavators to demolish structures and remove debris from its roads and properties. Governor Josh Green has toured the devastation left in the wake of Lowell. Roughly 44% of Kauai is still without power, and Green says isolated areas of the island could wait up to a month for their electricity to be restored. Initial damage is estimated at over $400 million. Green has expedited a request for a disaster declaration. Kauai officials say the death of a 74-year-old Kalaheo man appears to be related to Hurricane Lowell. Stephen Palama was found dead along the shoreline near Nomilu, an ancient Hawaiian fish pond. Storm surge from Lowell appears to have contributed to his death. Loved ones say Palama felt compelled to protect the pond. An autopsy is pending. Magic Island is partially reopening. While the parking lot reopened yesterday afternoon, the lagoon is expected to remain closed through tomorrow until sand and debris are removed. Park users are asked to avoid active work areas during the cleanup. And as Lowell moves farther away from Hawaii, tropical storm Norbert is forming in the eastern Pacific. The system developed southwest of Baja California. Norbert is moving west over open water with sustained winds around 40 miles per hour. Forecasters say the storm could gradually strengthen over the next several days. 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
2: 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I promise.
4: Next. Hey, Alfie. What can I get for you?
5: Hey, Nora. Just a nice latte, please. How was your weekend?
4: Not bad, thanks. Mainly working here. You?
5: Me? Well, I was battling gods in the afterlife realm, and after lunch, I fought mercenaries. Ooh, could I get oat milk with that latte, please?
4: Yeah, of course.
5: And then Sunday was mostly fighting supervillains. So a pretty chill weekend. Oh, and I'll grab an almond croissant, too.
4: Wait, what? That didn't actually happen, right?
5: It happens on PS5.
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9: 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It is the Joe Pags Show. Glad to have you. Thanks. Appreciate you stopping by. We've got a very, very big show today. Lots of interviews for you. The first one is going to be with Charlie Kirk himself. Of course, this is from 2022, the last time I interviewed Charlie. His book, The College Scam, was just out. And we talked about things that I want to live as his legacy. Of course, his faith was his legacy, or is his legacy. His family is his legacy. It's still unbelievable to me that a 30, 31-year-old guy was killed because was having conversations on college campuses. I still can't even fathom that. And we act like, well, some people in this country act like it's somehow a day to celebrate. They're celebrating the death of somebody who simply said things you disagreed with. Many people still say he was a racist, misogynist,

0: was Islamophobic, all this stuff. He wasn't any of those things, and he never said anything that would suggest he was. But it just, it bothers me to no end that people are saying, some people, it's a very small minority, but they're very loud, are saying these disgusting things about Charlie Kirk. He should be alive today. He should be out there talking to people today. He should be the dad to his kids and the husband to his wife. He should be out there talking about our value system in this country. But instead, he was silenced a year ago. Now, in many ways, his voice has become much louder, but I did want to bring this interview from 2022. It's going to be at the bottom of this hour with Charlie Kirk, where you get to hear his own voice, his own words about what's going on left versus right. Again, keep in mind it was before the last election, so there might be references to Biden or whatever else, but again, it goes to the value system that he was talking about, and I think that there is a generation or two of Americans that miss him a lot when it comes to just having a guide. So we've got him, bottom of this hour. We also have Darren Kinder. Darren Kinder was a Secret Service agent for 25 years. He gives his insight into what happened a year ago, his insight into how America is changing. We talk a lot about the Charlie Kirk assassination, what steps should have been taken, what steps need to be taken now as people go and make public appearances and those who are public figures. It's a really good, informative conversation with a guy who did the job for 25 years of protecting important people. And then we'll have part two with Darren tomorrow because he was actually at 9/11 25 years ago. He was at the South Tower in Lower Manhattan 25 years ago, so make sure you stick around for that. And then we've got a friend of Charlie Kirk who wrote a book that's basically just a guide. It's a guide as to what Charlie, what his positions were on different very, very hot topics. Her name is Christy Edwards Lawson, or Lawton, I should say. And, I mean, literally in her book, in his own words, it just organizes his public statements on things, organizes his public stances on things. And there are a lot of people that can't just go and see him at a college campus anymore, obviously. And they can go watch the old videos, but what an easy reference book to have that'll just tell you, okay, here's where he was on abortion. Here's where he was on left versus right. Here's where he was on taxation. Here's where he was on Iran, on Israel, so on. So really informative information there, or a conversation there with Christy in hour number three. Tomorrow we've got a big show for you. We're going to make sure that we bring you as much coverage as we can on the quarter century anniversary of the devastating, disgusting attacks on us, on the United States and our value system 25 years ago. We'll get into that in earnest as we go. In remembrance of Charlie Kirk, some schools, some states are calling it Charlie Kirk Day. Some states run by idiots are trying to stop that from happening. And by the way, if you still think Charlie Kirk was a racist or a misogynist or Islamophobe or fill in the blank, feel free to call. I'll have that discussion with you, much like he would have. But if you think that, you have never watched any of his speeches in context, you've never seen his actual debates in context, and you're making an assumption because of something somebody told you, which is really pretty sad. So 888-941-PAGS, 888-941-7247, joepags.com. I've told this story many times before, and I'll continue telling it because it was just so unexpected. Like I got up today, and there was a car issue, or there's the gate doesn't work or something. I mean, there's always something unexpected that happens during the day. I get it. But I was leaving the gym, and generally speaking, if you follow me on social media, you'll see me sitting in my car a lot of times doing a quick video. And I was sitting in the car in the parking lot of Manit Mitness, and I got a text from a guy who actually is a reporter on Fox. And he said, Charlie Kirk shot Utah Valley University. I said, man, come on. I was like, you know, just because, again, just a couple of months earlier, Sam and I were in Dallas or Grapevine, Texas, where they had this TPUSA get-together. Charlie was there. We were texting back and forth. We didn't get to connect and sit down. I wish that we would have. But it was a great event, and he and I were talking about doing something very soon. I had just joined my long-form podcast, Unshaken and Unafraid, with Joe Pags. I just joined the Salem Podcast Network with that. And Charlie, of course, was the big star with Salem at the time of his passing. So we had a great relationship. So, I mean, the guy's young. I'm thinking, okay, he was shot, but in the shoulder, in the leg, did it really happen? Was it just a strange noise and somebody thought that it was a shot? And then you see the video, like a minute after it happened, that video was everywhere. of him getting shot in the neck. And if you watch it, you're thinking to yourself, that isn't just an injury. That's a problem. And then another talk show, I don't want to call him out because he was wrong, and I think it was wishful thinking at the time, but another talk show host, Nashville guy, put out on social media that Charlie Kirk is in the hospital in stable condition. I'm like going, okay. Texted Charlie immediately when I heard that it happened. Hey, man, praying for you. You got this. We need you. Let me know what you need from me. Of course, I never got a response. And then it became all too real a few hours later as I was interviewing Ben Carson, Dr. Carson. We found out at that moment that he had, in fact, died. And we're going, man, what world are we living in? How is that even possible? How is that possible? About a year and a couple of months earlier, of course, President Trump, then candidate Trump, then former President Trump, was shot in the ear giving a speech in Pennsylvania. Some guy on the roof of a building way too close with a rifle. This one, Charlie Kirk's giving a speech, and it's the perfect setting for a bad guy to do a bad thing. You've got buildings that are too high, that have too much great line of sight. You've got him in a bowl, basically. He was lower than ground level in this tent. And somebody decided this would be a good time to kill him. I want you to really let that happen. I wasn't alive in 1963. So I don't know. I don't have a visceral feeling from what happened to JFK. I was alive for MLK and RFK, but too young. I was 2 years old. Too young to really have him said, oh, man, I couldn't believe that day. I remember it vividly. I don't. We learn about that. We're like, man, that sucks. I certainly wasn't around for Abraham Lincoln. Some of you think I was, but I wasn't. And you're going, man, that sucks. Somebody shot him in the head while he's watching a play at Ford's Theater. I'm going, yeah, that sucks. That's horrible. That's ancient history, though. Abraham Lincoln, that's you know, 100 years before I was born. I mean, Kennedy, before I was born. Okay, MLK, RFK, yeah, you know, it sucks, but, you know, that kind of thing doesn't happen in America anymore. And in 2025, somebody tried to kill the former president, now president. Somebody did kill Charlie Kirk. And we aren't in what I would have expected to happen during Lincoln and during Kennedy and MLK and the other Kennedy, where the nation was like in mourning, in disbelief, couldn't believe it. You had a very loud minority of people in this country celebrating, buying the white freedom shirt and putting ketchup on it or something that looked like blood and dancing around and laughing. It's like, what do we become? How is that possible? And that still continues. Some of these idiots are calling it Kirkiversary or something, and some of them are still putting on their stupid masks and jumping around and acting like they got shot in the neck. This was a human being with a really solid value system that was making headway in discussing important issues with the youth of America and around the globe. I mean, he'd just been to Oxford recently in England, and he was debating those pinheads. And then he went to Japan in front of tons of people who were there just to hear about a value system that meant freedom and liberty and faith and family. He was just a good guy. And the celebration is as if they think Hitler was killed last year. If you take a minute to listen to what Charlie said and watch what he said, you would know that he wasn't any of the things they're calling him. But even if you were, let's for a second just go down that rabbit hole. Okay, let's say he was the guy you say he was. You get to kill him? Or you get to celebrate his death? I mean, there are lefties out there that are so disgusting, makes my stomach turn. I don't wish them assassinated while giving a speech on a college campus, because that would be disgusting. That would be beneath me. That would be evil. That would be against my values. So do you have no values at all that you think it was good that Charlie Kirk was killed? I get it. He helped President Trump win. I get it. I get it. He didn't want men in women's locker rooms. I get it. I get it. He didn't want DEI because he wanted the people that were getting the jobs to actually be qualified for the jobs and not just be a race or ethnicity or gender. I get it. You're mad at all of that. Probably don't know why you are, but you're mad at all of that. You wanted him to die? Because it didn't shut him up. I mean, I can make the argument that Charlie Kirk for the past year has been more popular than he ever was. Ever. And his message is going to continue. Unfortunately, there appears to be a battle for who continues to carry the torch. But at the same time, what he had to say is all available in vivid video. So you can break down what he said. And if you've got an argument with it, figure out why. Because what he said is not what you think he said. There are people saying, I'm so glad that racist is dead. What made him racist? Oh, he said black pilot, black people can't be pilots. He didn't say that. He also said it's cool that a few school shootings is cool. A few deaths is cool as long as you keep the Second Amendment. Oh, I guess you live by the gun, you die by the gun. No, that's not what he said. Go watch it in context. So here we are reeling a year later. Had Charlie Kirk still been around, I think that the midterms would be a lot healthier for the conservatives. They still might end up winning. We might end up winning, but it would be healthier because he would be talking the good talk. Invigorating young people to go and vote. This is why they needed him gone. Because the left doesn't have the power. They needed the power back. Well, this guy Robinson did it. If he was a patsy, if he wasn't involved in it, somebody decided to take him out. And I don't think it's because they had a furry boyfriend at home. I mean, I'm just here to tell you, the left is very happy he's out of the way. 888-941-PAGS, 888-941-7247, joepags.com. I want your thoughts on this first anniversary. And again, the void, the vacuum, the space that's left, the black hole that's left after Charlie Kirk's assassination has not been filled yet. We've got a lot of different voices on the right. I am one of them, but I'm not young. As you know, I'm 30 years older than Charlie was. I'm not young to where college students say, let me go listen to that guy or go watch that guy or learn from that guy. I'm trying. But there are people younger than I who need to step up and need to galvanize and need to work together and stop fighting for this position. They're jockeying for position, which is hurting the value movement that Charlie was ahead of. Have faith, get married, have kids. He pushed family values better than anybody of his age range, just about ever. And I still mourn his death. We will have his own words. As it was my last interview with him for 2022 that I'll play at the bottom of the hour. Don't miss a second of that. Meantime, I've got to tell you about Lean by Brickhouse. It's a great supplement devised by doctors and researchers. They said, you know, the GLP-1s are showing dramatic weight loss in a lot of people. You see the GLP-1 face, Ozempic face, right? Well, they said, can we do this without a shot? 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
0: Thanks a lot for stopping by. We're about 5 minutes, 6 minutes away from my interview with Charlie Kirkland 2022, where he talks about his value system. He talks about why college is a scam, in his opinion. And he wrote a book about it, The College Scam. Go and get that. It's hard to wrap your brain around what happened a year ago, but some of you are so feeble-minded. And most of you listening or watching this program aren't, but some of you do sneak in and listen. And you're very liberal and you just hate what I say. You're very feeble-minded. There's something wrong with you. If you're celebrating the death of a 31-year-old father and husband who dared go out there and talk about his value system and have a really good wealth of knowledge to be able to debate and push back on people who are lying, then you're a sick person. You're going to go straight to hell. And if you don't believe that, you're even sicker than I thought you were. You should realize that's what's in store for you if that's who you are walking around. Charlie Kirk was honored, remembered at Utah Valley University 1 year after his death. This is from News Nation, Brian Enten, who we've had on the program. It's been 1 year since conservative political activist Charlie Kirk was killed while speaking at a campus event, and the organization he co-founded has grown dramatically. Turning Point USA, now headed by Kirk's widow, is becoming a driving force for the GOP and American politics, having expanded on high school and college campuses across the country. Kirk's conservative message has resonated with a younger generation. Kirk will be memorialized tonight at Republican midterm convention in Dallas.

0: vice president expected to pay tribute to the 31-year-old father of two. At Utah Valley University, where Kirk was shot and killed while speaking to a crowd, there's a somber mood. The campus is closed today because of the one-year mark, with all the campus facilities locked down, but people are still coming out to honor Kirk. Most people were sitting quietly or praying at the site where Kirk was standing when he was killed. He was actually sitting. People have been putting flowers down at the spot as well. Security is tight with a lot of police and sheriff's deputies because of what happened a year ago. One person who was present at the event told News Nation about the impact Kirk might have made on him. Quote, "Since Charlie Kirk, I decided to dedicate my life to men in recovery and helping them get off of the streets, out of broken homes and trauma, PTSD guys that have mental health issues," Elliot Thornton said. "I've had opportunities to change lives, and I think that's one of the things that Charlie did with me, or for me, with the situation was open up a whole new avenue of gratitude." I don't know why they wrote this incorrectly grammatically, but obviously he touched lives and he changed people's perspectives. I think I do have a queued up something from J.D. Vance, what he had to say about it.
1: "Just hard to believe that he's been gone for a year. Yeah, I mean, Charlie was obviously a very dear friend. I mean, you know, I've kept in close contact, and Usha has, with Erica and with the kids. And, you know, I always just first and foremost think of this as a human tragedy. You know, you think about the kids, you think about, as a young father myself, you know, what memories will the kids have of Charlie? I think about, you know, selfishly the ways in which I wish he was around for my own selfish reasons. You know, I think about, hey man, I just really wish I could call Charlie and get his advice on this, or I really wish I could call Charlie and get his help on this. And, you know, it's just, you slowly over time realize that, you know, first it's you pick up the phone and you dial his number and then you hang up before he answers. And the closer you get to this year mark, you realize he's just not there anymore. And it's one of these things where I think everybody grieves differently and everybody responds to it differently. But the way that I just constantly, almost obsessively come back to it is this was a guy who just had so much life to live, who had so many people who loved him, and so many people who relied upon him, who depended upon him, and we're all in our own way, in some ways big and small. Obviously, the biggest hole is for Eric and the kids, but all of us, I think, have this hole that we're all trying to fill, or all trying to at least find some way of making sure that we carry on in Charlie's absence."
0: Governor Cox of Utah is calling it Charlie Kirk Day in Utah. Gianforte declares September 10th Charlie Kirk Day in Montana. And, of course, if you're in Arizona, your idiotic governor, Katie Hobbs, has vetoed a bill celebrating Charlie Kirk's life. Arizona, do better. You can get Andy Biggs in there as your governor. You got to do better. That's disgusting. But Katie Hobbs is a disgusting person. Keep it here. My last interview with Charlie Kirk when we come back.
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19: This is a Fox News alert. I'm Tom Rigotti. It's night two of the Republican midterm convention in Dallas. One of the speakers, Health and Human Services Secretary Robert F. Kennedy Jr. He talked about how he was a lifelong Democrat until 2 years ago, when the party pulled out all the stops to remove him from presidential primary ballots and then coronated then-Vice President Kamala Harris after former President Joe Biden ended his reelection bid.
20: No voter ever cast a primary ballot for Kamala Harris. No elected delegate was ever consulted. A party of no kings simply anointed a queen.
19: He later endorsed President Trump and is now spearheading his Make America Healthy Again initiative. Vice President J.D. Vance and the president are speaking tonight. This has been a Fox News Alert. I'm Tom Rigotti.
21: Morning. How was the weekend?
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0: Still hard to believe that a year ago, a young man in his prime was killed because he was telling the truth, because he was opening people's minds and eyes to how great this country is, how radical one side is, and what you can do to have a better future. Well, my last interview with Charlie, and I had him on the show six different times, was in 2022 when he was promoting his book, The College Scam. And this book is why he was out on these college campuses talking about, listen, maybe it's necessary to have that certificate. Jobs. College is not only not necessary, but it's a scam. We talked about that at length. We started out by talking about how we were both woodwind players. And I just wanted to bring this to you because it really shows the essence of who this guy was as a man and why he was on this path to make sure the younger generation got the truth. Charlie, how are you? Good to see you.
27: I'm great. You're a great American. Thanks so much for having me.
0: Well, you are great. Now listen, bass, clarinet, right? Am I right?
27: That's right. Yeah. Very few people bring that up. As a reed guy, you know, bass clarinet's harder than you might think. And I played contrabass for a while as well.
0: That's a lot of wind to get through a contrabass, that's for sure. I'm a saxophone player, as you know, and I played baritone sax once at a recording session in Studio B in Fort Lauderdale. I thought I was going to die. I had nowhere near the lung capacity. I'm a tenor and an alto guy. So that's it. Yep. I love that we have that. All right, let's talk about this book. You've got a brand new book out called The College Scam. And Charlie, you and I both witnessed it with Obama. Suddenly, no more vocational school. Suddenly, we don't need auto mechanics or plumbers or carpenters. Everybody has to go and get a degree. Everybody's got to go to college. And you're saying there was a real reason behind that for the left.
27: That's right. I mean, I think it's a scheme and a plan. I think a lot of people are sympathetic to that argument now more than ever, especially what we've lived through the last couple of years,
0: yeah.
27: That the left has a plan and that we're all kind of living through it. And so, yeah, I mean, look, when it comes to colleges, I'm willing to say in this book what I think a lot of conservatives kind of dance around, which is that college is an outright scam. That, look, if your kid wants to become a lawyer or a doctor or an engineer, fine. But be careful, they still might lose their values.
0: Yeah.
27: But a vast majority of kids that go to college, Joe, they're not studying that. They're studying North African lesbian poetry or 13th century Reconstructionist, I don't know, interpretive dance theory or whatever you want to call it. And so it's from the actual structure of what they're getting when they go to college, it's a waste of time and a waste of money. Now, mind you, if every school was like Hillsdale College, I would not have had to write this book. Right. It would have been, well, college is too expensive. It's not just that it's too expensive. That's a major part of the book, by the way, of why it's too expensive and who's getting rich and the people on the board and the developers and the corrupt politicians. It's awful. But even if it was super expensive and maybe you were getting something in return, we could have a conversation about that. It's super expensive and you get garbage in return.
0: Right.
27: And finally, I'll just say this for our more political viewers and listeners, which is people are wondering, why is the country I'm living in so profoundly different than the one I grew up in? And one of the arguments I make in the book is it's because you've sent our prized possessions of young people to these colleges. I blame colleges for a vast majority of the problems that we're dealing with right now.
0: It's Charlie Kirk. You've seen him everywhere. He's got a great radio show as well. 45books.com is the website. 45, the number 4 and the number 5, books.com. Go there and get the college scam. So they get us to go to college, forget the vocations. Now we've got you. We're going to teach you about ESG, going to teach you about the 1619 Project.
27: That's
0: going to teach you why BIPOC is more important than white and why white is bad and why you should feel guilty. And then once you finish college, then they're going to advocate to get rid of the college loans that you owe. Is this to really solidify them on the left forever? Look, we gave you free college. That's worth your vote, isn't it?
27: And they're never going to do it. That's the most important thing. Debt forgiveness will be the carrot that they dangle for the next couple decades to try to get people to keep voting for maybe incremental, right? Maybe $5,000 here, maybe $7,000 here. They're never going to do blanket student loan forgiveness. That would ruin their political power.
0: Right.
27: They hold an entire generation hostage because they told them to go to college to study things that don't matter, to find jobs that don't exist, and to borrow money they don't have to do those things. And so I think it's a political strategy, but even deeper than that, this is where bad ideas get credibility. Pick any idea that you think is insane right now. Any idea. Men can become pregnant. Or how about wearing two masks when you shower? Or any idea such as borders don't matter. It all stems from the university. These ideas don't come out of nowhere. They're written about, they're thought about, and they're given credibility by professors and academics. And so I make the other argument in the book that this tributary of bad ideas, that the starting point for that is the university. And so many conservatives are afraid to say this because they either sit on the board of the alma mater or they went to Texas A&M or they went to UT Austin and they had good memories there. That's fine. I'm not discounting any of that. But these universities have become complete opponents to Western civilization. Just read their websites. Everything they believe in that they're teaching here is against the fundamental values that made the West great. So we go after it rather enthusiastically in this book. I think everyone would benefit from reading it. Students, adults, board members, donors, or just regular everyday citizens. It's really been a labor of about a decade, Joe. And I'll say this. Really quick, I'm probably the best and worst person to write this book because I didn't go to college.
0: Right.
27: And so I'm the best person because I can say, oh, look what you could do without going to college. I'm the worst person because I actually didn't enroll in traditional four-year college. However, I have visited over 100 campuses. I run a campus organization. I'm pretty in touch with what's going on in these universities and colleges. But I fully admit in the book that me not going to college gives me an argument that maybe you can make something yourself without having to get that piece of paper. So I think that people would benefit from it. It's also collegescam.com. which also redirects to the same website, 45books.com.
0: He's the author of The College Scam. He's a great talk show host. He's an activist for all things America First, and I love having you on. Charlie, it's interesting what you just said. Many people know this. Some might not. I was a music major, saxophone performance, and I was a voice minor in college. I went for 2 years, then went to work, and I got five or six different jobs at once. I don't have a degree, and I don't need a degree because, as you said, right, I'm a vast success, way more than I ever could have imagined. 170 stations. I make a nice living. I've got a few cars, a couple of houses, whatever. So I can be the same example as you are, but you did it a different way in that it's so intelligent that you have now recruited the help of those who are in college, and you've got TPUSA, you know, branches in colleges. In fact, you're being denied, activism on some of these college campuses, which actually is another feather in your cap. So I'm not against anybody who went to college. If you got a degree and you're using it, you're getting a great living out of it and supporting your family and you love America, God bless you. But it is not a requirement to be a success in this country. How do we reprogram young people to understand that your story and mine can be theirs?
27: That's why I wrote the book the way I did, through shock and awe. You got to be provocative. You no longer like, well, it might not be a good idea. No, it's a scam. It's a cartel. You wouldn't have the Mexican drug cartel run your education. Well, that's what we have running higher education right now.
0: What a great comparison.
27: You have to have people that have succeeded without it. You have to contrast it with what's really going on, and you have to be very direct in regards to it. And you bring up another point with what we're doing at Turning Point USA. First of all, the other beautiful and delicious irony of this book is that all proceeds go to Turning Point USA. So I'm directing all of it as a major donation. And I did that for a couple of reasons. First of all, we need the help at Turning Point USA. We have chapters all across the country. We're hiring staff. It helps us fund our effort. But the second part, Joe, is that you could be part of the solution by learning about how terrible college is by actually funding a rescue mission of kids on college campuses and high school campuses.
0: Right.
27: By the work we're doing at Turning Point USA. So all profits of the book go to fund the wonderful work we're doing at Turning Point USA.
0: He's the author of The College Scam, Charlie Kirk. Make sure you check out his radio show, his podcast. He's on television all the time. Charlie, I've got to ask you this. How is it legal in this country, and maybe you've got a very simple answer to this, for any state-funded, taxpayer-funded university to allow for BIPOC housing, to allow for all white people are racist, to allow to shut down First Amendment speech rights for conservatives, yet you can wave the ISIS flag on campus if you want get away with it? How is that okay? Listen, if I want to open up I Hate America University, that's a private institution. If you want to go there, pay me the money and go there. But if it's a state-funded, taxpayer-funded university, how is this legal?
27: It shouldn't be. I mean, you have examples. For example, Eastern Washington University, they have black-only dormitories. So many of these, that's not a red state, but there's plenty of red states where they have black-only dormitories, and they have people, as you mentioned, BIPOC, people of color, dormitories and living quarters. And it's something that Republicans, quite honestly, have allowed to happen. So there's two things. Number one, we're partnering with Stephen Miller, who I think is phenomenal, to actually put forward civil rights litigation against this, because we believe it's in direct violation of the 1960s Civil Rights Act. So that's number one. Number two, Republicans have got to wise up. And now this really is the third rail in the book, okay? So let's take a random state. Let's take South Dakota or North Dakota.
0: Yeah.
27: The university is one of the largest employers in South Dakota and North Dakota. You do not touch their budget. You do not question them. You might be able to tamper around the edges on some curriculum stuff, but that entire albatross, that machine goes untouched. And honestly, those are the states where it needs to happen the most, because we have political power where we say, you know what? No, you are going to have to take a course on Western civilization. If you hate the country as a professor, taxpayer dollars are not going to go about and fund that. Yet Republican politicians seem very shy and sheepish. I go into that in the book, developer contracts, alumni sitting on the board, in some of the bigger states like Texas, a lot of alumni, they use those kind of boards as ways to wield influence. I don't touch on that too much, but it's been well documented over the last couple of years. Also, it's this other thing where it's as if people think you're attacking the football program when you're attacking the college.
0: Right.
27: And I'm like the biggest college football fan in the world. So when people say, Charlie, you got to follow your heart. No. You got to follow your skill and something you like. If I followed my heart, I'd be like a D2 college football coach right now. Okay. I love college football. So I think it's somewhat corrupt at the highest levels, but the point is that you have to disconnect what's going on with these colleges than a 4-hour experience on a Saturday afternoon for 12 Saturdays. And that's a big part of it, because a lot of people are afraid to attack their alma mater because of a successful sports program. first of all, that's a bad reason not to attack your alma mater.
0: Right.
27: But I have a whole working theory that I think a lot of these colleges, especially in the Power Five conferences, they're actually able to keep their alumni at bay through successful sports programs.
0: The book is called The College Scam. Go to collegescam.com. Go and get it right now. It's Charlie Kirk. Charlie, you brought up a point that really did jump out at me. Martin Luther King Jr. died in trying to get equality and equal opportunity for all people in America. We had Richard Nixon, who desegregated schools more than any other president in history. How exactly has the left indoctrinated people enough that they're re-segregating themselves on purpose? Why would they ever go backward and basically dance on the grave of a guy like Martin Luther King Jr., who would be sick to see what's going on?
27: They never actually liked him. If you read some of the more kind of black nationalist literature in the 1960s and 70s, they rejected Martin Luther King's vision of a colorblind America. So kind of the modern day archbishop of everything racist and what they call anti-racism, which is actually bigotry, that's what we should call them, is a guy by the name of Harry Rogers, or Henry Rogers. I always get it messed up. His name is really, well, he calls himself Ibram X. Kendi.
0: Okay.
27: Every parent should educate themselves on who Ibram X. Kendi is. He's taught in almost every major university, almost every teaching college. He now teaches first, second, and third graders. And I could summarize his entire philosophy in one quote, that in order to fix the segregation of yesterday, we need segregation today. We need active prejudice against white people to give blacks a preference. That is the stated policy position of one of the leading philosophers on the American left. They've never believed in colorblindness. Colorblindness is a threat to them. If we don't focus on skin color, then their entire coalition of hyper-racializing America falls apart immediately. And by the way, that's the country I grew up in.
0: Yeah.
27: I'm 28 years old. You know, 12 to 15 years ago, when I was in high school, when I was in elementary school, when I was in middle school, no one talked about race. I went to a high school that was 53% Hispanic, and everyone got along. No one talked about race. So this is deeply personal to me, Joe, where now everyone's talking about race all the time, and we're more divided, and there's more racial corrosion. It's all artificial, and it's created with the intent to, I believe, create a metaphorical arson against the American Republic.
0: Now, I'm the next generation. You're young enough to be my son. I've got a 31-year-old daughter. But when I went to high school, I graduated in 1984. I went to Atlantic High School in Delray Beach, Florida, which was probably 70 or 80% black. All of my friends were of all racial backgrounds. We never, ever, ever talked about race.
27: We didn't because
0: we were human beings. So what do they gain? Is this, Charlie, simply about votes? If we divide and conquer, I can tell black people whites hate you, tell whites Hispanics hate you, tell Hispanics Native Americans hate you, then I can own your vote? Is that what this is?
27: Yes, some of them haven't really thought through it that deeply. They just think racism, so we have to go punish the racists, and that's about as deep as they think. But yes, I mean, look, they're following the playbook of South Africa. The idea that we have a multiracial country and we're not constantly tearing each other apart is a remarkable thing. It's never happened before in the human experience, ever. Most countries are all homogeneously the same. Just go to Asia. Okay, go to Japan. They're all homogeneously the same.
0: Yeah.
27: Same in China. India has some racial diversity, but not really. And so this idea that we have people from all across the world and we coexist, the only way you can work with that is to detribalize society. And yes, I do believe that some of them are doing it because they think they're feeling good. Now, that there's this great I can go into it. There's this great piece of literature in the 1970s when the Black Panthers were on the rise, and the Black Panthers were invited to this upper middle class white liberal cocktail party, and Leonard Bernstein starts to ask them just a couple questions like, hey, you know, what's your plan? Like, we're going to burn it all down. And he asks a question, well, then what next?
0: Right.
27: And they respond. They said, well, come on, we can't have a plan for everything, man.
0: Wow. So burn it all down, and then what do? You just live in the burnt, you know, ruins. Come on.
27: I just think that quote perfectly summarizes some of their sentiment, which is, what, we're supposed to think about what's next? Let's just burn it down. I mean, come on. At least we get to rule over the ashes.
0: The College Scam is the name of the book. He's the author. It's Charlie Kirk. You know Charlie Kirk, also the founder of Turning Point USA. He does an incredible radio show every day. Check out everything that he does. Last question. Charlie, with the America First push, the vast conservative values push like you and I have, President Trump has. I just had Ronnie Jackson on. He's got the same exact feeling. You see people like Mike Pence is going to do a counter rally against Kerry Lake. I'm confused. Mitt Romney, who's the Mormon, he now is angry that Clarence Thomas would say that gay marriage shouldn't have been ruled as constitutional. What's going on? On our side of the – I'm not a Republican. I'm a conservative. I'm a values guy. I'm not a party. party guy.
27: I'm 100%.
0: But what do you make of those who hate a Gates or hate MTG and don't want Kerry Lake to win in Arizona? It doesn't make sense.
27: Your life becomes very easy, albeit unfulfilling, if you oppose the America First movement. You get book deals, dinner invites, the media doesn't investigate you. You get all sorts of speaker honorariums, corporate board offers. You get to go to Aspen to go speak at some sort of irrelevant thing where no one says anything substantive, but you get invited to some $65 million house. If you want to go through difficulty, embrace the America First movement. You get every journalist going after you. You get every government agency trying to investigate you. You'll get raided by the FBI. Do you think any of those people are actually going to be raided or investigated by the DOJ anytime soon? Of course not.
0: Yeah.
27: I really believe that it is the politics of exhaustion. I mean, you take some of those people you articulated, they try to do the conservative thing, and they don't have the stomach for a multi-decade fight. They just don't. Like, that's it. I want to enjoy the last part of my life. Like, I want a book deal. I mean, I want to sip champagne and act like I'm a good person. That's the final thing, is that because the allure from the fake morality of the Washington Post and the New York Times is so overwhelming, you really convince yourself that you're a good person. You really do. Like that I'm the virtuous one, like that Cassidy Hutchinson girl that testified in front of Congress. Like, I don't know her. Seems like a nice person. But deep down, she fundamentally thought that she was some sort of civil rights crusader. Like, I'm a good person. Like, you're not, okay? And
0: are you telling me Trump didn't jump over the back seat and grab the wheel?
27: It's just the most ridiculous thing ever. And by the way, it's hearsay, which will never be permissible.
0: Of course.
27: But I mean, it's just, so what drives them? What drives them is social acceptability amongst America's elites. And deep down, they actually have a lot of resentment for people like us.
0: He was a great man, gone way too soon. We're back after this in the Joe Pags Show.
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29: 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Mainly working here. You?
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0: I appreciate you hanging out. 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
22: This is a Fox News alert firing up the crowd. I'm Lee Silasera. Vice President J.D. Vance addressing the Republican midterm convention, hyping up the crowd for getting out and electing President Trump again.
24: We were tired as a country, but you were not defeated. The radicals in Washington, they could take much from us, but they couldn't take our will to fight back.
22: The vice president also spoke of his friendship with Charlie Kirk, who was killed 1 year ago today, and of their shared faith. Earlier, Donald Trump Jr. warned the crowd of what he called the dangers of socialism.
24: The truth is, the story of socialism is a story of mass suffering. It's a story of a few enriched elites who benefit from this radical system while millions of normal people suffer and live their lives as serfs to the government.
22: Former White House Press Secretary Caroline Leavitt.
2: We cannot be safe in an America run by Democrats who want to open our borders, defund our police, and abolish prisons. And that is literally what they are promising to do if given the chance at power again.
22: Democrats are also in Dallas claiming Republicans

0: their electricity to be restored. Initial damage is estimated at over $400 million. Green has expedited a request for disaster declaration. Cleanup crews and volunteers are clearing widespread debris along Kauai's South Shore after Lowell. Homes, condos, and businesses along Levi Road were heavily damaged or destroyed by storm surge. Crews are using excavators to demolish those structures and remove debris from its roads and properties. As Lowell moves farther away from Hawaii, Tropical Storm Norbert is forming in the eastern Pacific. The system developed southwest of Baja California. Norbert is moving west over open water with sustained winds around 40 miles per hour. Forecasters say the storm could gradually strengthen over the next several days. Police are investigating a hit-and-run last week which resulted in a woman's death. The August 30th incident took place around 1 a.m. on the H-1 freeway when an unidentified driver rear-ended a car parked on the right shoulder. The driver took the eastbound Pearl City off-ramp without stopping. A 54-year-old woman in the back of the car was hospitalized in critical condition and passed away on Tuesday. And the Honolulu Police Department says they're seeing fewer traffic fatalities this year on Oahu. The island has recorded 27 traffic fatalities in 2026 compared to 62 at the same time last year. From the News Radio 830, KHVH News Center, I'm Mandy Suganuma.
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2: Next. Hey, Alfie, what can I get for you?
3: Hey, Nora, just a nice latte, please. How was your weekend?
2: Not bad, thanks. Mainly working here. You?
3: Me? Well, I was battling gods in the afterlife realm, and after lunch, I fought mercenaries! Ooh, could I get oat milk with that latte, please?
2: Yeah, of course.
3: And then Sunday was mostly fighting supervillains! So a pretty chill weekend. Ooh, and I'll grab an almond croissant, too.
2: Wait, what? That didn't actually happen, right?
3: It happens on PS5.
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7: Great radio stations across the land from San Antonio, along with Sam and Polo. It is the Joe Pags Show. Thanks. Appreciate you stopping by. Monitoring what's going on at the Republican midterm convention, the governor of the great state of Texas, Greg Abbott, our friend, we've had him on a million times, is speaking. Let's dip in for a second.
8: It's not complicated. It's just common sense. But Democrats, they defy common sense. They promote things like transgender sex changes for our children. Let me tell you two laws that these Democrats running for office in Texas, they voted on. They voted to prosecute parents who supposedly misgender their own children in their own home.
7: Now think about that.
8: They voted to allow public schools to transition children behind their parents' backs.
7: Come on, man.
8: But that's not happening because I put a stop to the craziness by signing laws that protect parents' rights in the state of Texas.
7: Let me say this. I really do like the message.

0: message that they're pushing in this get together. The message is they're crazy. We're the ones that have common sense.
1: It's just.
0: I think they're saying Abbott. It doesn't sound like, but they kind of are.
1: This is just another reason why parents need school choice to choose the education pathway that's best for their child.
0: Yes.
1: And Texas did it in typical Texas fashion. We passed the largest school choice program in the history of the United States of America. Listen, this election is a choice. It's a choice between common sense and crazy. Yes. Common sense always wins. It will win this year, too. Together, we are going to demolish the Democrats. We are going to keep Texas red. And we will help President Trump keep America great. Thank you all. God bless you all. And God bless the great state of Texas.
0: Governor Greg Abbott at the midterm convention in Dallas. Of course, the governor of the great state of Texas. Now, by some of the polls, he's in a bit of a dogfight with Gina Hinojosa. I don't know anything about her other than she was somebody that had no chance. But there, for some reason, are some polls out there suggesting she's in a close race with Governor Abbott. It should not be close because, as he said, it's a decision between common sense and crazy. He probably was also talking about James Tallarico, who's running against Ken Paxton for the U.S. Senate seat that John Cornyn now holds. But Cornyn was beaten in the primary by Paxton. So gonna be interesting. We'll keep on dipping in. We'll see what else is going on. Sam, as you watch that, let me know if there's anybody else of note that we should pop up. I think it's important that people around the country understand that here in Texas, there has been a push to turn Texas blue for a long time. A lot of you went through that. Keep in mind, California used to have Ronald Reagan as the governor. Although he claimed to be a Democrat, he was more of a conservative Democrat. Then you had Arnold Schwarzenegger was also the governor, a Republican, although he's more moderate as a Republican. But now it's just full-on blue. In New York City, you had Rudy Giuliani was the mayor. And you had George Pataki was the governor. Both red, both Republican. Now you've got a bunch of nut jobs running the joint. Not even blue, but like falling out of the car to the left. The guy in New York City is DSA. So Minnesota, you know, you actually had more conservative people running the joint, although Reagan didn't even win Minnesota in 84 because Mondale was from Minnesota. Michigan, you know, you're more red than blue, but you're still being run by a bunch of blue idiots. They're trying that here in Texas. And every poll that you see put out by these liberal outlets will suggest that it's a dead heat between Hinojosa and Abbott. It's not. But you've got to make sure, hey, Texas, listen to me. You've got to make sure you go and vote in the midterm. You got to make sure you go and vote to make sure the guy that's bringing school choice, protecting kids from these trans ideology nut jobs, you've got to make sure that you vote for the guy who's talking about lowering property taxes, and he's got to get it done. Every time I talk to him, I ask him this. But you can't go with somebody who's radically left. That would be crazy. Just would be. You also, you can't go for somebody like Tallarico. And I posted a short video yesterday, and I'm seeing the censorship is real. They want Tallarico to win on TikTok and on Instagram and elsewhere. Because I posted a video yesterday. Stan, did you see the video I posted?
2: Yeah, it was great.
0: I mean, I showed him talking about when he was in the Texas House. He still is, but when he was in the Texas House talking about genders, he literally says, there are six biological sexes. He doesn't even say genders. Although that would still be incorrect because I think they're interchangeable words, sex and gender. But he says there are six biological sexes, and then he's not a biologist, he's a politician. But that's, he learned something new. There are six biological sexes. Of course there aren't. Even those who are in the trans ideology admit there are only two biological sexes. But he says something so stupid that he was asked about it, and I played this last night in the program. He's asked about it, and he says, well, they want to talk about six genders and not $6 diesel. Now, shut up. You can't keep saying stupid things and then say, you know, I said some really goofy things in the past, but I'm better than the other guy. No, you're a crazy person. That's who you are. So that video is over on Instagram. It's over on TikTok. You know how to get to it. Just joepags.com/ put in your favorite social media, Facebook, whatever, and it'll go there. JoePags.com/, and then go there. The interview that I aired last hour with Charlie Kirk is up on YouTube today. JoePags.com/YouTube, and go check that out. And look, get that to anybody who's in your ear acting as if there's something to the fact that Charlie Kirk was somehow racist, misogynistic, anti-woman, anti-immigrant. I mean, none of that's true. Sam, who is this? Mike Lawler? Is that who this is from New York?
2: I think so. I don't really recognize him.
0: Yeah, I think that's who it is. It's probably because he's one of the few Republicans from New York, probably in a pretty tight race to keep his seat, probably why he's speaking. Last night, President Trump said at the convention, he said, we want to make sure that we have speakers who are in tight races. If you're winning by 30 or 40 points, don't come. So that's probably what's going on. Look up Mike Lawler and see if that's
2: him.
0: I believe that's him.
2: It is.
0: See if there's a poll as to where his race is. We'll take a little bit of Lawler, see what he has to say. It's got to be tough being a Republican from New York. It has to be at this point.
3: After all, we're both New Yorkers. We argue. We tell each other what we think. And I know this might be hard to believe. There's even some profanity. But in contrast to what the media tells you, what I learned about President Trump behind closed doors is that if you're willing to make your case and fight for what you believe in, he's willing to listen. Now, I had a very public fight with Republican leadership and the president over restoring the so-called SALT deduction, the ability for people in high-tax states like New York to deduct their state and local taxes on their federal income tax return. Now, without significantly expanded SALT deduction, I told the president I would vote no on his Working Families Tax Cut Act. Instead of rolling over, I made my case directly to the president. And he responded very publicly by calling me a pain in the ass.
0: I killed it for a second. I wasn't sure what he called him.
3: And he even gave me a new nickname.
0: Okay, we better stop. I don't know what... You know what I mean, Sam? I mean, President Trump, who knows what he called this guy?
2: Well, and it's a live event, so you never know.
0: Yeah, I don't want to take that chance. I guess the president called him a pain in the ass. I don't know what he called him after that, but I had to stop it at that point. Is it a tight race in New York with Lawler?
2: Yes, he's actually losing 45% to 51%.
0: Wow. And he's the incumbent. So, New York, you got to do better. You got to make sure you get out there and vote. Now, by the way, I'm against him on the SALT taxes. Why should you be able to deduct your overwhelming taxes in your state? How about you vote for better people in your state, and then you don't have such high taxes? That's the right answer, but it sounds like Trump needed his vote. We'll keep on dipping in as something breaks, something national, something that you really want to see more of shows up. Lawler's a fine guy, but I mean, I don't think anybody outside of New York really even knows what he looks like. 888-941-PAGS, 888-941-7247, JoePags.com. The president last night at the convention walked out, and he said, I don't know if he's listening to the program. Sam Polo and I were talking about this yesterday. Free money in the mail. I'm against it because I think you should work hard for what that money is. Last night, it wasn't even $2,000, wasn't $1,000. He decided it would be $5,000.
4: What we're doing is, because we've done so well, and because our country is making so much money, that only I can make this promise to you. And here is my promise. If the Republicans win the House of Representatives and the United States Senate, both of them, because of our economic, tremendous economic success, like in history, we've never had anything like what's happening. But because of our tremendous strength and success economically, I will issue a dividend to every adult citizen in the United States of America for $5,000.

0: Very much like a successful company will do a cash distribution to its shareholders, or like last year when I gave our great members of the military 1776, remember?
1: Okay, so can he do it? No. President Trump himself cannot do this. But the Congress can. And of course, he would have to sign off on it. But he can't just send everybody a $5,000 check unless it's coming out of his own private

0: money. It's not. He would have to get the approval of Congress. It would have to be a move of Congress, a bill, a piece of legislation, something, because they control the money. And the president then would sign off on it. Can it be his idea? Sure. But what he's saying is, if you don't keep the House and Senate Republican, then I won't have the opportunity to do this. And again, now he's on record. Now, because remember, Elon Musk, when he was heading Doge, he said some money over here, and then Trump said, yeah, we're thinking about that. We're going to maybe try this. He did give a dividend to military members, $1,776 each, which he was able to do through the budget that was already standing. But can he just send everybody a $5,000 check? He cannot. What I also don't like about it is everybody who votes against him, if he gets what he wants, he's still going to send them a check because they're adult Americans. I don't love it. I'll be honest with you. And you can get mad at me if you want. And will I take a $5,000 check from Trump? Well, it won't be from him, but from the government? Well, yeah, I pay way too much money into the government. We should be lowering our taxes. But we still have a $40 trillion debt. We still have that. And it's still building every day. So I'm not sure I get it. Maybe this will energize people to go and vote. That's why he's doing it. But no, the president himself cannot do that. Congress would have to do it. Can they do it? Would they do it? He says if they win the House and the Senate, that's going to be done. At this point, he can't backtrack on it. It's not like Doge said it. Elon said it. Hey, maybe we'll take a look at that. Somebody writes it on X. Hey, yeah, maybe we'll look into that. Because they're always looking into it. I heard him right. You heard him right. He's literally saying that should they win the House and Senate, it's going to happen. That's a promise. So now it has to happen if you keep the House and the Senate. 888-941-PAGS, 888-941-7247, joepags.com. Definitely want to hear from you. I don't like using money as the carrot, I'll be honest with you. Would it be a check for $5,000? He said it was going to be. Will it be a $5,000 deduction on your taxes? That would make more sense. I believe we should all pay lower taxes. That would have been I would be behind that promise 100%. Your thoughts when we come back. 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Right now, they're standing by. We're back after this.
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4: Next. Hey, Alfie, what can I get for you?
5: Hey, Nora, just a nice latte, please. How was your weekend?
4: Not bad, thanks. Mainly working here. You?
5: Me? Well, I was battling gods in the afterlife realm, and after lunch, I fought mercenaries! Ooh, could I get oat milk with that latte, please?
4: Yeah, of course.
5: And then Sunday was mostly fighting supervillains! So a pretty chill weekend. Ooh, and I'll grab an almond croissant, too.
4: Wait, what? That didn't actually happen, right?
5: It happens on PS5.
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3: Are people getting behind what the president offered up last night? Is the GOP going to support it? I'm guessing he wouldn't have said it if he didn't know that he had GOP support. Here's what it is. By the way, Darren Kinder at the bottom of the hour, former Secret Service agent for 25 years, also a guy who we talk extensively about the lack of security last year for Charlie Kirk, and if things have changed now in this very, very, very dangerous climate politically. From Newsmax, GOP supports builds for, or GOP support builds for Trump's $5,000 dividend plan. This is from the Newsmax wires, the AP, so probably will be fake news. President Donald Trump's proposal for a $5,000 dividend for adult U.S. citizens is drawing support from Republican lawmakers amid and administration officials, with Ohio Senator Bernie Moreno already pledging to write legislation putting the plan into effect if Republicans retain control of Congress. Moreno said on X after Trump announced the proposal that he would get a bill ready to pass the Trump dividend immediately after the November 3rd election, adding, because Republicans in America will win. Kansas Senator Roger Marshall also publicly embraced the proposal, asking of his followers on X to comment on how they would spend their $5,000, that Trump dividend, if Republicans win in November. Vice President J.D. Vance also defended the basic concept, saying the benefit could be directed toward American workers rather than wealthy households, and suggesting the tariff revenue could be used to help finance the payments. No. Everybody gets it. Don't start telling me you're going to start a piecemealing who's going to get it. Only American workers get it, not wealthy. Only the poor people get it, not the workers. No, we can't move the goalpost. Either every American adult gets it or they don't. See, this is why you start changing the game. Vance's comments came shortly after Trump announced the plan Wednesday night at the Republican midterm convention in Dallas, where the president said every U.S. citizen would receive $5,000 if Republicans retain control of both the House and Senate. It's not what he said. He said every American adult. If the Republicans win, quote, you win with us, you get $5,000, Trump said. It will be called the Trump dividend. Trump compared the proposal to a successful company distributing money to its shareholders and said the money would have to be spent in the United States. Senate Majority Leader John Thune, Republican South Dakota, did not commit to the specific $5,000 proposal, but expressed support for Trump's broader goal of putting more money in Americans' hands. Quote, he wants more money in the pockets of the American people, Thune told Fox News. According to Reuters, the Democrats want us to grow government in Washington, D.C. Thanks, Thune. Somebody tell me why John Thune is still the so-called majority leader. Let me play this again. I'm pretty sure he said adults, didn't he?
11: What they're doing is, because we've done so well, and because our country is making so much money, that only I can make this promise to you. And here is my promise. If the Republicans win the House of Representatives and the United States Senate, both of them, because of our tremendous economic success, like in history, we've never had anything like what's happening, but because of our tremendous strength and success economically, I will issue a dividend to every adult citizen in the United States of America.
3: Sam, is it that hard for the AP to listen to what he said?
12: It is. It's very difficult for them to get the facts straight.
3: Did he not just say every adult citizen in America?
12: He did.
3: I mean, what are we talking about? Why would they say, he said every U.S. citizen will receive $5,000 if Republicans win? Why just make it up? And the problem is a lot of AP, Associated Press, it will now be picked up by all the TV stations, all the radio stations, all the online magazines, all the online newspapers, and they'll all quote it as if Trump said that when he didn't. It's so stupid. You see some of these influencers showing some empty seats at the convention yesterday from the afternoon, acting like it was partly empty, was speaking when it wasn't. It was standing room only. Man, I don't know how you defeat the fake news, but it's out there and it's nonstop. He literally said every adult American citizen. 888-941-PAGS, JoePags.com. Darren Kinder when we come back.
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15: 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A new era begins at Allegiant Stadium as the Raiders open the 2026 season against the Miami Dolphins. Hi, this is Tim Cates. Join Jason Horowitz and Kirk Morrison for all the action. Kirk Cousins leads the silver and black offense while Max Crosby anchors a defense ready to set the tone. The Raiders and Dolphins kick off the 2026 season.
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16: This is a Fox News alert. I'm Ted Lindner. It's night two of the Republicans' midterm convention in Dallas. It'll be wrapping up after the president delivers the keynote address. Vice President J.D. Vance speaking a little bit earlier.
17: The contrast in this election, ladies and gentlemen, it's not about this or that policy. It's about the party of common sense beating the party of the crazies. Let's send these lunatics packing and govern our country for the future.
16: The midterm elections now less than 2 months away. Lindsay Clancy's lawyer asking a Massachusetts judge to spare her a second trial for killing her children following a mistrial due to a hung jury.
18: Defense attorney Kevin Reddington asking the judge to acquit Lindsay Clancy of first-degree murder charges to prevent a second trial, arguing prosecutors don't have enough evidence and no rational jury could find beyond a reasonable doubt that she had no mental disease or defect.
16: Fox's Kristen Goodwin. America's listening to Fox News.
4: Next. Hey, Alfie, what can I get for you?
5: Hey, Nora, just a nice latte, please. 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
4: Not bad, thanks. Mainly working here. You?
5: Me? Well, I was battling gods in the afterlife realm, and after lunch, I fought mercenaries! Ooh, could I get oat milk with that latte, please?
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5: And then Sunday was mostly fighting supervillains! So a pretty chill weekend. Ooh, and I'll grab an almond croissant, too.
4: Wait, what? 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
5: It happens on PS5.
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0: about it the whole show today. Charlie Kirk assassinated a year ago. Still can't believe that in 2025 America, we had somebody, a young guy, 30-year-old guy, out there on college campuses having discussions, snuffed out in the prime of his life, before he even hits the prime of his life, because he had opinions that somebody wasn't happy with. That doesn't make any sense. It also jumped out to me that, why was somebody able to bring a rifle and do such a dastardly thing on a college campus with thousands of people in attendance? It doesn't make any sense to me. Let me get with Darren Kinder. He is, of course, a former Secret Service agent. He was also there. He survived 9/11. He's got a book called Bury Me in a Dirty Suit. Darren, how are you? Good to see you again.
1: I'm doing well, Joe. Thank you for having me.
0: You know, I think I ask you this every time. It is Kinder, right?
1: That's right. You got it.
0: Right. K-I-N-D-E-R. When you saw what happened last year with Charlie Kirk just having a conversation on a college campus and taken out by a sniper, and again, it's arguable who did it, but they've got a guy now, this Tyler Robinson, who's facing the charges. When you saw that go down, I mean, did you immediately think to yourself, why was it open air? Why was there access? How does somebody, I mean, as somebody who did what you did for a living, how would you have secured that scene?
1: Yeah, just a tragic scene. It all goes back to the issue that people in my position would always argue with: optics over security. Optics over security. The outdoor scene looks great. You got the natural sunlight coming in. You got, you know, kids on the quad and in the grass. It looks great. It's very informal and all that kind of stuff. But you know, things are exponentially more secure when they're indoors, when they're in that controlled environment. In an outdoor environment like that, if it's there, and they say, Darren, you've got to do this. You've got to control line of sight. I mean, from any high vantage point, in this case, a rooftop or anything else, you've got to control the line of sight. Now, that line of sight coverage doesn't mean that you're covering someone like something that's going to stop a bullet, but you need to obscure the view from far off places at a high angle of elevation. So whether that's huge, you know, TPUSA banners or, you know, a huge campus sign or whatever, strategically putting those in places where it would obstruct the line of sight from any sniper laying on a building or water tower or whatever it may be. I mean, that's the cheapest, most efficient way to do it. His team that's there, they're not equipped for that. I mean, they've got body men. We call them the body men, right? The agents or the security officers in this case, who are right on the protectee, in this case, Charlie Kirk. They don't have anything that can reach out there. And if they've given up line of sight, then that's a huge disadvantage. So you've got to rely, in this case, on the local police, the local security. There should have been, security officials, or at least, I would say at least security officials, preferably law enforcement, on those rooftops, literally walk in the rooftops if you could not block line of sight. Another thing that, you know, possibly could have been done, leveraging new technology, throwing up a drone, having a, maybe on his security team, and I don't know anything about his security team, maybe right, having a drone operator that can be up and be that eye in the sky when you can't really control line of sight and you don't have enough manpower. The university in this case is telling you they don't have enough manpower. You know, that drone, leveraging that technology, can be a force multiplier.
0: It is Darren Kinder. Go and check out his book. It's called Bury Me in a Dirty Suit, 25 plus years as a Secret Service agent. Let's talk about how uniquely insecure this was. What you just said is absolutely true. You check all the rooftops, make sure there isn't good line of sight. And then add to that the fact that he was in a deficit. He was in like a bowl. So not only, I mean, the line of sight, you're not just checking line of sight to the normal ground. He was down. He was lower than everybody else. Nobody in the crowd would have been in the way of a bullet coming that way. Was that uniquely insecure? I mean, am I using the proper terminology? Or just looks like that was even worse than had he been on the level ground and there would have been more heads and more people that would obstruct the view to the protectee.
1: Absolutely. 100%. I mean, if I'm standing there the week prior and they're like, yeah, we're going to hold it in this courtyard and we're going to put a tent right here and we're going to be looking, I would be pushing back as much as I could. I don't know the situation of what their security team was in or if this was just how they did it, but going down in without any obstruction from people from walking by, from camera people walking by, and, because I guess it was sunny and the weather and so forth, and you put a tent there. The tent has perfectly framed, yeah, has framed the shot for the shooter. I mean, it's a worst case scenario, Joe.
0: A year, this is a little more than a year after President Trump was shot in the ear. He's out there in Butler, Pennsylvania. And that was another rooftop guy. Nobody happened to see him. He's got drones. The Secret Service drones don't work. The whole thing was just an absolute mess. Startling to believe that a little over a year later, Charlie Kirk is taken out on video on a campus. Did we learn nothing from the attempts on Trump? Or is that a completely different thing that Secret Service screwed up the Trump thing? They also had like the B team or something. And then they ended up giving him more security after that. And Charlie Kirk is a private citizen who doesn't get that kind of care. But we should have learned something from Trump, no?
1: For sure. I mean, we are talking apples and oranges. You're right. You alluded to it. You know, federal, state, and local assets to protect. And this, and that at that time was a presidential candidate, former president. And those kinds of assets are simply not going to be available to a team like Kirk had. That's why the simple stuff. That's why I started with the simple stuff, the simple line of sight to obstruct views, or having a drone, or having manpower, or having both. I think you can, we can all agree that that should have been at Butler. The drone situation was subpar, and there was a miscommunication on who was guarding those rooftops to begin with. So throw both of those on top at the university there in Utah, and you've got a much better situation where you could, you know, the drone operator can look, can see, or the police officer calls it in. His team moves him out of the area quickly into a hardened place. But again, we're back where we started. Outdoor events. I don't get it. I don't get it, Joe. All that changes if the event is indoors.
0: I couldn't agree more. I guess it's a balancing act, though. We want to be free to do what we want, where we want, how we want, but you also don't want to die because you ended up doing that. So it is quite the balance between security and freedom, and that's been the argument, I think, for 250 years in this country. It's Darren Kinder. Go to DarrenKinder.com. Get his book. It's called Bury Me in a Dirty Suit, Surviving 9/11 and Finding a Bigger Purpose. There are people now on campus again. They're out there. They're doing the debates. They're doing the conversations. Something has to have been learned from this. But I think many would ask this very simple question. How far do you go out on a perimeter? You're in charge of whatever event is going on, whether it be protecting a dignitary or protecting somebody who's out there doing a speech. Maybe I want to go and do something in an arena somewhere. How far out do you go? Because I don't know exactly the length, and maybe you do know how far away the shooter was who took out Charlie Kirk. I know that the guy who shot President Trump in the ear was, 130 yards, something like that, something very simple. Trump's sons, who shoot regularly, said you could be a four-year-old to make that shot, possibly. So how far do you go out? All right, Charlie Kirk wants to, or fill-in-the-blank wants to, do something on Utah Valley. Let's go out 200 yards. Let's go out 300 yards. How far do you secure the area? Because this guy was clearly within a line of sight to shoot him.
1: Right. And both of those shots were relatively easy, unfortunately. Yeah. We're a novice. I'm not the best rifleman in the world. I was better with the other components,
0: right.
1: Handguns and such. So, and I'm a little, I don't want to get too far over my skis. The sniper thing was never in my lane. But I would say right. we would push it out 1,000 yards. You know, you're getting out to 1,000 yards, and that's a big ask. Now, that's not a big ask when it's president, vice president, or something like that, or
0: yeah.
1: a foreign head of state that's visiting. But it's a big ask when you're telling a local university, yeah, we need 1,000 yards of clearance. That's a huge ask. Now, you could articulate through a threat matrix. You could articulate even in these private settings. Look, we have threats. Here they are. We'll document them. We'll articulate them. We need actually more than regular patrol. Patrolmen on this detail. We need something that can reach out, you know, their own counter sniper role, the local counter sniper SWAT team, something like that. You can articulate that. And that's just going to vary district to district where you go as to whether or not they're going to be willing to put forth those assets.
0: It is Darren Kinder. Go to DarrenKinder.com. Go get his book. It's called Bury Me in a Dirty Suit, Surviving 9/11 and Finding a Bigger Purpose. And we'll talk in earnest about that. Now that this has happened to Charlie Kirk and it's been a year and it's still startling to me, I still can't believe that we're just killing people that we disagree with in this country. It makes me absolutely sick. But now that that's happened, have you seen them step up security to where you would be at least satisfied with it? I don't know if you paid any attention to the other people showing up on college campuses. My friend Megyn Kelly went on a tour that she was going to cancel because she feared for her life and then said, you know what, Charlie Kirk, in his memory, we should go and do this stuff. But she smartly did everything inside. would you just nix anything that was outdoors, or does it appear as though security even outdoors has been stepped up enough?
1: It wouldn't be stepped up enough for my preference. No, I would be doing anything indoors if someone came to me. This is not my choice of second career. I'm not in that security world. If they came to me and said, "Hey, we need you to plan this tour, right? We're hitting six cities, six campuses, whatever." No, I'm not going outdoors at all, because you just, the assets are not going to be there for a non-governmental protectee. The assets are simply not going to be there. I mean, all those things I mentioned before can mitigate the risk. They can't take the risk and take away the risk. And Joe, this is what we're dealing with. This is the tension that is in our world right now. Are we going to be bold? Are we going to go out? Are we going to express, in this case, our First Amendment rights? Yeah. Or are we going to live in fear? And you're kind of referencing that, like, I want to go do this tour. My friend's doing this tour, fearful for her life. I get it. I don't want to cower in fear. I think so much of our lives are driven by fear and not by bold faith and bold courage. But when your butt's on the line, when you're in the crosshairs, metaphorically and literally, it raises the stakes.
0: Darren, may I ask, why did you decide not to do security now that you've left the Secret Service? Did you have enough? Was a quarter of a century enough?
1: It was not my calling. Joe, I'm a man of faith. And at about the five, when I knew when I was about 5 years out, it was very clear to me that that was not my calling, not my purpose. I was going to be launched into something completely different, keynote speaking and writing this book and doing what I can to bring light into the dark places, just in a different way.
0: It's Darren Kinder. Go and follow him now. DarrenKinder.com. Get the book called Bury Me in a Dirty Suit, Surviving 9/11 and Finding a Bigger Purpose. Let me finish on that topic, because we do want to talk about 9/11. There is a push in this country for severe, deep-rooted hatred. And to satisfy the hatred, I've got to do all I can to either cancel or smear, or maybe even in the extreme cases that we've seen, kill the people that are saying and doing the things that I don't like. There's a growing threat to not only public figures, but even people that are online that you disagree with. What do we do about that? As somebody with your background, what do we do about the increased, you know, threats that are happening? The president gets a threat every other day. I talked to a woman a little while ago that was a friend of Charlie Kirk. She says she's getting threatening DMs because she was friends with Charlie Kirk. What do we do in that society that you've got? It's a very small percentage of people. I think we can all agree to that. But these people are like blood from their fangs. They would like to take out anybody with whom they disagree. Why are we there? What can we do about maybe reversing this? Any thoughts on that?
1: Well, how I handle it, I've got four young sons. I train them. I train them to be vigilant. I train them to be aware of their surroundings. I train them to know their exits when they're at the movie theater. And, you know, I'm giving them these instructions and, you know, they're rolling their eyes at me when I'm doing it. But they know that I'm right. You're walking into a restaurant, be able to see the door, all of these small things that you can do to be vigilant and to be aware. And in the culture we're living in, with everyone just their face buried in their phone, with no situational awareness at all, that's a recipe for disaster. As far as how do we turn the tide, I mean, for me, it seems like there's a conflict going on. This is kind of a spiritual conflict. There's light and there's dark, and the people just need to start expressing their faith. In loving but firm ways, standing firm in their faith, and bringing speaking truth in love as Christians are commanded to do, but really investing in families, really investing in education, really investing in turning the tide on one enemy or another enemy. Speak the truth in love. Be firm, but be ready, like always ready. Semper paratus is the Latin for that. Always be ready to answer the call, to answer the bell when things go sideways, when life gets upside down and dark. That's how I try to raise my family, to be ready at all costs.
0: I think it's very, very good advice. Unfortunately, not everybody is your son, so they're not going to get the training from somebody who got the training and who knows, you know, how to teach. How do you suggest those watching and listening go about making sure their son or daughter is in a defensive mode? Like when I go to a restaurant, maybe this is the Italian New York in me, but I sit and I make sure I face the door. You know, I want to make sure who's coming in and who might threaten my family. So I think that makes sense, but that's a very small thing. How do you train somebody? How do you say, okay, Let's go through some scenarios, and here's how I want you to react should something happen, or in the case of somebody who's acting the fool, and you might end up being in the middle of it somehow. What do you do other than say, go talk to Darren?
1: I mean, there's, you know, YouTube is used for all kinds of evil. YouTube is used to also, there's some very effective training modules on there.
0: Good.
1: But you gotta, you know, you gotta be careful. Vet the person who's given the instruction and so forth. But just, you know, basically you can learn all kinds of basic driving, tactics and so forth. You know, you just gotta, more than anything for me, it's just teach from experience, teach from your failures. You're training somebody to be aware of their surroundings at all times. Just teach them, share with them the times that you got caught flat footed and so forth. I do that all the time, but part of the missing component, and somehow I have no idea, Joe, why this is controversial, but somehow, being fit, being strong, being capable, knowing how to fight, knowing how to take a punch and throw a punch or take someone to the ground. Somehow that's offensive now. And I have no idea how we've gotten there, but there's a physical aspect to it. You can be vigilant all you want, but when push comes to shove, if you can't answer the bell, if you can't actually get in there, throw your shots or take your shots or train yourself in some fundamental weapon skills, you're two steps behind the game.
0: Well, I say they can be offended because you and I, we're not the youngest of guys, but I'm in the gym all the time. You obviously are in very good shape. You can be as offended as you want as I'm able to defend my family. I think it's a pretty good trade-off. I don't care if they're offended. It is Darren Kinder. Go to DarrenKinder.com. I think it's great advice, and I appreciate that. Great to get insight from Darren Kinder on what happened to Charlie Kirk a year ago. Tomorrow, he'll be back to tell us about being in right there next to the South Tower, Lower Manhattan, on 9/11, 25 years ago. We're back after this on the Joe Pags Show.
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0: 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Just a good guy. He was a guy who was 25-plus years in the Secret Service. He was based in Lower Manhattan. That morning, he was in World Trade Center 7. And he said it was going to be a boring day of meetings. It was a beautiful morning as well. We're going to break all that down tomorrow. Make sure that you stick around for that. We're also going to have some reflections from Rudy Giuliani and others. Make sure that you stick around. Tomorrow is going to be a big program here on the Joe Pags Show, the quarter century anniversary of the attacks of 9/11, where I was when I heard about it, what was going on that morning, what everybody felt was going on. Was it an accident? Was it a drunk person flying a plane? Was it something more dastardly? It turned out 15 minutes later we found out exactly what it was. We're going to reflect on that tomorrow. Next hour is going to be Charlie Kirk's friend, who has now put a book together that the book basically says go to this chapter to find out more about his thoughts on this or that or the other. It's an easy reference for you when you want to teach somebody what it was Charlie Kirk was actually standing for and why he was right and so many who were against him were wrong. 888-941-PAGS, 888-941-7247, JoePags.com. Scroll down, click on contact, go and subscribe at Joe Pags on YouTube. Back after this.
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7: Next. Hey, Alfie, what can I get for you?
22: Hey, Nora, just a nice latte, please. How was your weekend?
7: Not bad, thanks. Mainly working here. You?
22: Me? Well, I was battling gods in the afterlife realm, and after lunch, I fought mercenaries. Ooh, could I get oat milk with that latte, please?
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22: 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Ooh, and I'll grab an almond croissant, too.
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4: This is a Fox News alert closing out the convention. I'm Lisa Lucero.
5: I'm watching from backstage and I'm seeing spirit like we haven't seen in this country for a long time.
4: President Trump delivering closing remarks at the first ever Republican midterm convention.
5: Less than 2 years ago, the American people gave us a mandate to save America. And in 19 months, I've delivered on every single promise I made. And I think I delivered on far more.
4: The president again talked about the possibility of a $5,000 dividend for every American if Republicans win the House and Senate. Democrats and economists decry the idea, with economists warning it would cost over $1 trillion. Vice President J.D. Vance urged the crowd to get out and vote in November.
24: It's about the party of common sense beating the party of the crazies. Let's send these lunatics packing and govern our country for the future.
4: And Vance went after Democrats, claiming the party has become extreme.
24: They're not the party of FDR or JFK. Hell, they're not even the party of Bill Clinton anymore. The Democrats are the party of hatred.
4: Vance also referenced his friendship with Charlie Kirk, who was killed 1 year ago today. A vigil memorial mass held tonight for 9/11 victims at New York's St. Patrick's Cathedral.
25: Archbishop of New York Ronald Hicks noting that a tragedy of this magnitude never completely disappears.
26: There are still tears, sadness, questions. Even now, there are families and first responders who continue to carry the physical and emotional effects of that day.
25: Hicks also drawing attention to a mural of first responders in the cathedral, saying it represents the best of who we are.
4: Fox's Tom Rigotti in New York City. 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
28: Ask yourself this question. Is it

0: Disc filter sent treated wastewater into a nearby ditch. Operators restored the equipment while county crews disinfected the area. As crews continue cleaning up damage from Hurricane Lowell, Magic Island is partially reopening. While the parking lot reopened yesterday afternoon, the lagoon is expected to remain closed through tomorrow until sand and debris are removed. Park users are asked to avoid active work areas during the cleanup. And State Senator Kurt Favela is asking the Hawaii Supreme Court to invalidate his Republican primary loss. Favela and Bob McDermott each received the same number of votes before a random drawing selected McDermott as the winner. Favela argues a recent Supreme Court ruling ordering a new election in a similar tied House race should also apply. From the News Radio 830 KHVH News Center, I'm Mandy Suganuma.
1: 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Have you heard the...
2: Next. Hey, Alfie, what can I get for you?
3: Hey, Nora, just a nice latte, please. How was your weekend?
2: Not bad, thanks. Mainly working here. You?
3: Me? Well, I was battling gods in the afterlife realm, and after lunch, I fought mercenaries. Ooh, could I get oat milk with that latte, please?
2: Yeah, of course.
3: And then Sunday was mostly fighting supervillains. So a pretty chill weekend. Ooh, and I'll grab an almond croissant, too.
2: Wait, what? That didn't actually happen, right?
3: It happens on PS5.
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6: Great radio stations across the land, along with Sam and Polo. It is the Joe Pags Show. Thanks, appreciate you stopping by. Lots going on, lots to get to. We've got much more coming your way this hour, including a friend of Charlie Kirk. Her name is Christy, Christy Edwards Lawton, and she's somebody who was who helped out of the financing early on with Turning Point USA. She's put a book together, and it's basically Charlie Kirk in his own words. Basically, Charlie Kirk saying, this is what the values of this country always were. This is what they are. This is what they should be. And let's make sure that we take on those who are being indoctrinated and make them understand that they're probably not right in their thought process right now. Make sure you stick around for that. It's going to be at the bottom of the hour. Got a lot more going on as well. The debate over these late night talk shows has gotten kind of tiresome for me. It's interesting because growing up, do you know what my favorite talk show was, Sam, growing up, late night talk show?
7: Jay Leno?
6: No. He didn't have a late night talk show when I was growing up.
7: Oh, when you were growing up? Wasn't there only like one?
6: Like mid-late high school for me. So yeah. mid-80s.
7: Johnny Carson?
6: Johnny Carson was there, but he wasn't my favorite. Polo, any idea?
8: Arsenio.
6: No,
8: really?
6: It wasn't. Arsenio was like early 90s.
8: I remember because when you used to work in the morning show, I think you mentioned it.
6: Okay.
8: I can't remember the name exactly, but was it the one with Alan Thicke?
6: No.
8: You said you were.
6: I definitely watched his show because Alan Thicke was a very good musician.
8: Yeah.
6: But no, it was David Letterman. Oh. Late Night with David Letterman on NBC.
7: Oh.
6: Yeah.
7: He's been on for that long?
6: Oh, yeah. No, David Letterman got that show in 82 or 83.
7: Wow.
6: So I literally, you don't know this about Dad, I won a talent contest in my high school, Atlantic High School, Delray Beach, Florida.
7: Okay.
6: Playing my saxophone, we played Morning Dance by Spyro Gyra. We called ourselves Paul Schaefer and his rubber band.
7: Oh, really?
6: Paul Schaefer was the piano player and musical director on David Letterman.
7: Right.
6: We won. $150.
7: Wow. Big money back then.
6: We just lost half your volume. So $150, and they wrote the check, I swear, to Paul Schaefer.
7: No way.
6: Way.

0: That's hilarious.
1: Polo, that's what they did.
2: Did he cash it?
1: None of us are Paul Schaefer. What are you talking?
2: Did he cash it?
1: Well, no, we had he did not cash it. We had to make them write it again. But no, I mean, it was just a thing. Very dry humor, very college-like humor. He had a morning show on NBC before that. And then the late night show was just so freaking stupid. It was just dumb, and you couldn't stop watching it. I mean, one of his special segments was Monkey Cam. They put a camera on a monkey that ran around the studio. There you go. Okay.
0: Wow.
1: The giant doorknob.
0: Okay.
1: What? Oh, you would have loved it. The giant doorknob, and then the subtitle was, it's just plain big. And they would drop a giant doorknob down and just say, literally, a giant doorknob. Paul, you never watched this show?
2: I mean, no, but I feel like we should make that a segment.
1: The giant doorknob or the monkey cam?
2: The giant doorknob, both. Like, of the day or something.
1: There you go. We can make the giant doorknob of the day. He might sue me, though, because he's not very conservative. He's a very liberal guy. And we found that out later, but it was just, I watched that show constantly. So when I think about late night talk shows, I didn't know that David Letterman was this far left-wing liberal guy that he is now. Now he's like, you know, in his 70s, somewhere he's got this beard down to his nose or down to his ankles. He's a very different guy. But back then, these clips have been showing up in my feed, and I really am enjoying them because I haven't seen them in so long. And he just really did a great job. Now, we went from NBC to CBS, and that's where the whole Jay Leno thing happened. Just to sort of encapsulate it, Johnny Carson was on for 30 years on NBC. He did that show live, actually, for 90 minutes for a long time. Then they cut it back to 60. Then they started taping it earlier. But he did it for 30 years. The thought process was, because Johnny Carson, I think he retired in 1991 or 2, something like that. But at that point, Letterman had his show for almost 10 years. And it was assumed that he was the heir apparent for The Tonight Show. And he would go from 12:30 Eastern time to 11:30 Eastern time. For some reason, when Johnny retired, and Johnny was like one of the producers of Letterman's show, they gave the 11:30 time slot to Jay Leno and The Tonight Show. You could actually look it up, Late Night Wars. I think it was called something like that. But he ended up getting The Tonight Show, and Letterman left and went to CBS and did an 11:30 show where he was beating Leno until Leno interviewed Hugh Jackman. Not Hugh Jackman. Who's the other Hugh?
2: Hugh Grant.
1: He interviewed Hugh Grant, who had been arrested for soliciting prostitution in Hollywood. And Jay Leno got the first interview with him, and I think from then on, Leno and The Tonight Show beat Letterman pretty regularly, although Letterman still did a very good show at 11:30. But again, I don't know what Jay Leno's politics are. Johnny Carson made fun of everybody on both sides of the aisle, Democrats, Republicans. He didn't care. Letterman had no clue that he was the liberal that he turns out to be today. So if I ask you, Jimmy Kimmel, Stephen Colbert, who's now off the show, is he still doing the show? He's done, right? And then Jimmy Fallon. If I asked you what their politics were, you probably would, rightfully so, say that they're left-wing. I mean, Colbert did a whole freaking song and dance about how you should take the shot. It's crazy. Kimmel walks out crying half the time, but it has no problem pretending like it would be fun or it would be cool to see the president die because his wife is an expectant widow. He made a stupid joke about Charlie Kirk as if those on the right killed Charlie Kirk. These people are no longer what we used to expect in late night talk, in late night variety. They're not. Now, in a show like mine, I don't have to give equal time. I will if I want to, but I don't have to, not in this format. But in a late night talk show like that, I can remember Letterman would have somebody on who was a politician, and he would say, just so that we're on the same page, we have offered to have the other person on in this race, and they haven't gotten back to us. You have to offer equal time on a show like that if you're going to have politicians on. So fast forward to where we are today. James Tallarico did an interview with, I guess it was Stephen Colbert. And Colbert, instead of putting that interview on television, he put the interview only on YouTube. Because the FCC rules about equal time when it comes to politics and politicians doesn't apply to YouTube. That's why he did that. And then they acted like, well, the FCC was going to come down on us, blah, blah, blah. No, all you had to do was offer Jasmine Crockett, was the person he was running against at the time, offer her equal time. I guess they didn't want to. Colbert did not want to do that. Well, now that Tallarico is running against Ken Paxton for the U.S. Senate seat in the great state of Texas, Kimmel is interviewing Tallarico. and Kimmel is refusing to put it on ABC. Because if he does, he has to offer equal time to Ken Paxton, something he doesn't want to do. So like the snake he is, he's going to put this over on YouTube. You know what the rules and regulations are for that type of show. You know what the rules are for equal time, and Brendan Carr, the FCC chair, will make sure that you understand that. But Kimmel makes this ridiculous reason for why he's doing it, because he wants to protect his coworkers at Disney or some crap. This is from News Nation. Jimmy Kimmel moves James Tallarico interview to YouTube to avoid FCC concerns. From News Nation, Jimmy Kimmel has made a preemptive move to avoid the Federal Communications Commission, IR. The late-night host announced on Jimmy Kimmel Live that his interview with Texas State Representative James Tallarico won't air on TV, but instead on YouTube. The Emmy winner said the decision not to air the interview was out of consideration for local ABC stations who have been the target of the FCC after threats to pull their licenses. Quote, out of consideration for our local stations, especially our ABC affiliates in Texas, who would have to deal with this nonsense, my interview tomorrow with James Tallarico will not air on television, Kimmel said. It'll be posted on YouTube instead. It will not be on TV. The Kimmel News isn't the first time late-night talk show hosts are seemingly pressured not to air an interview with Tallarico, the Texas Democrat Senate candidate for Senate. Earlier this year, Late Show with Stephen Colbert interview with Tallarico was barred from TV by CBS's lawyers after potential issues with the FCC and its equal time rule push. It took this story, all those paragraphs, to get to the equal time part. All Colbert had to do was offer equal time to Jasmine Crockett. All Kimmel had to do was offer equal time to Ken Paxton. And they might have both said no. I think Crockett would have said yes. Paxton might have said no to Kimmel, knowing what a left-wing nutjob he is. But can you imagine jumping through hoops like this just to not follow the FCC regulations, just to try to help Tallarico win and not offer the equal time? Because if my show were not in the format that it is, and if I were in a show that had to offer equal time, I'd be happy to have them both on. I mean, equal time doesn't mean that I have to be nice to you. Well, I take that back. I'd probably be nice to either side. But equal time doesn't mean that I have to ask you softball questions or act like I'm not on the side of the other guy or gal. This just shows the weakness, how feeble the left is. Jimmy Kimmel is a feeble man. Never forget him crying about how you need to take the shot. Crying about how healthcare, this, that, and the other. To me, it's crazy. It would get great ratings if he put Tallarico on the air, offered the time to Ken Paxton, and Paxton turned it down. That'd be great ratings for Jimmy Kimmel. Or better yet, Paxton says, yes, you have him on, and do your Jimmy Kimmel to him. Do what you do. This just shows me that this is somebody who's very, very weak. Because I mentioned it a million times, those of you here in San Antonio know the former mayor, Ron Nirenberg, told me to my face that he would come on my show. He's a Democrat. I'm a conservative. We don't get along in a lot of stuff. But I would have had him on. He never came on. Now he's running for county executive for Bexar County, and God knows he'll probably win because there are some really stupid blue voters in the county. The guy's afraid to come on. Now, I don't have to give him equal time. I could only have Republicans on. But some of the best interviews I've done are with people with whom I disagree. Had John Bolton on once, and we yelled at each other. It was great. So I'm not really sure that Jimmy Kimmel understands the job. First of all, supposed to be even-handed. Welcome everybody in to watch your show. Secondly, even if it's not going to be even-handed, offer equal time, it would be a great show. It'd go viral. I don't understand the lack of backbone for these people who do what it is that I really enjoyed growing up. And yeah, I enjoyed the hell out of Johnny Carson, but my favorite late night talk show was David Letterman. The Late Show with David Letterman, or it was Late Night with David Letterman on NBC. It turned into The Late Show with David Letterman on CBS. So there you go. So that's the latest update on the backboneless people who are running these talk shows now. And they just don't understand exactly what it was that the job was when they took it. 888-941-PAGS, 888-941-7247, joepags.com. Love to hear from you. Love to get your take on that. Would you like to go back to the day and age where they used to actually do entertaining late-night variety talk? And you can, if you want to go after somebody in your monologue, go after both sides equally. I mean, Johnny Carson was asked this, I believe, by Mike Wallace on 60 Minutes back in the day. He said, listen, my job is to go after everybody equally and just make people laugh and give them a respite away from it all. These people today don't do that. It's why he owned late night. He was the king of late night. More so than the people before him, Steve Allen and Jack Parr and so on. And certainly more so than the ones that came after him. I mean, Leno and Letterman were probably the last two that did pretty much even-handed, non-political, let's-go-after-everybody monologues. These later guys think that they owe it to the audience somehow to be left-wing nutjobs. It's very strange to me. 888-941-PAGS, 888-941-7247, joepags.com. 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

0: written a book that basically just says, here's where Charlie, you know, felt on these issues. Here's where he was. In his own words, here's what he said. And she goes through and gives you chapter and verse from the tweets that he put out, the reposts, or whatever he said on his show, or when he was at these college campuses, to really sort of be a reference book for you as to what it was that he was saying in context, and not just accept what somebody out there said he was saying, which is a big, big difference. RFK Jr., the Health and Human Services Secretary, is speaking right now. Let's see what he has to say at the convention.
1: And they were so confident that Trump hatred alone was sufficient to win elections that they abandoned accountability and made our government a predatory organism of monumental incompetence and corruption.
0: Preach.
1: The Democrats dismantled the public integrity safeguards and opened the floodgates to thieves and fraudsters who fleeced the American medical regulatory agencies for $100 billion annually during every year of the Biden administration. They somehow lost 360,000 children, and they turned our federal government into the biggest child trafficking operation in world history. The Democratic Party, in short, lost its way. I mourn the fact that neither my father nor my uncle would recognize the Democratic Party of today. It struck me this was no longer about left and right. It was about sane and insane.
0: Back to the message.
1: It was about common sense and communism. In April 2023, I ran for president hoping to summons my party back to its bedrock values. But the Democratic Party had lost faith in American voters and utterly, ironically, lost faith in American democracy. They were convinced that they would lose the ballot box. They couldn't win. And so they unveiled a lawfare strategy to prevent an election from occurring. They sued every candidate who dared to run against Joe Biden and then attempted to remove us all from the ballot. A lot of you think that the lawfare was just against Donald Trump. It was mainly against him. But they sued Dean Phillips. They sued Marianne Williamson. They sued Cornel West. They sued Donald Trump 50 times in 38 states to remove him from the ballot.
0: Pretty sick. I mean, think about that.
1: And they sued me in 12 states to remove me from ballots where I had legally qualified. And then, this is almost comical, after I endorsed President Trump and I tried to remove myself from the ballot so that he could have my votes, they sued me to keep me on the ballot.
0: People are crazy. Nuts.
1: I'm not joking. Oh, here was the Democratic Party that, in my youth, the biggest issue that we had that my father and my uncle fought for was voting rights, and particularly in the southern states, to guarantee that every American had a right to cast a ballot. And here's that same party, 60 years later, using all of its ingenuity and all of its power to make sure that Americans could not vote for the candidates that they wanted to vote for. They excluded me from the debates. They canceled the primaries. The Democratic Party changed the rules to make sure I could not win, and neither could the other people who were running as Democrats, no matter how many votes we got. And for the first time in history, they canceled their own convention.
0: Can you imagine how nuts that is? Here's a guy whose last name is Kennedy, of the Kennedy family, like it's not just by happenstance, who wasn't allowed to run, and they did everything they could to stop him. And they ended up suing everybody all that time. It doesn't make any sense. But then again, as he said, the Democrat Party of yesterday is way gone. Up next is going to be Christy Edwards-Lawton. She's a friend of Charlie Kirk. Wrote the book Charlie Kirk in his own words. You're going to want to listen to this one. Going to want to hear it as well. She's got a lot of recollection of her good friend Charlie. And that book, what it has in there, is going to keep his legacy going. Keep it here.
2: Joe Pags.
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16: This is a Fox News alert. I'm Sue Gosman. Night two of the Republican midterm convention in Dallas. President Trump, once again, a keynote speaker addressing those in attendance.
17: You got to do me a favor. You got to get out and vote, and you're going to pretend I'm on the ballot. Because in a way, I am on the ballot. Because if they get in, they're going to take away all of the things that we got. And we can't let that happen.
16: HHS Secretary Robert F. Kennedy Jr. also spoke. He paid tribute to conservative activist Charlie Kirk on the one-year anniversary of his killing.
1: I can't stand here without thinking about him. Charlie believed that people from all different political traditions could find common ground in their love of country.
16: Lindsey Clancy's attorneys asking a judge now to spare her a second trial. 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
0: I was at the gym. I got a text from a friend of mine who is a news reporter on a network news station saying, Charlie Kirk has been shot. And I'm like, man, somebody got him in the leg, maybe the shoulder. It's horrible. You shouldn't be doing that. And then we started hearing about how severe it was. And there was some hope for a minute that he was, somebody actually reported that he was in stable condition for a minute, but it wasn't. Obviously, it was a fatal shot 1 year ago today. Friend of his, Christy Edwards-Lawton, author of Charlie Kirk in His Own Words. Longtime friend of Charlie. You can go and check out the book, carrythetorch.io. Christy, nice to meet you. How are you today?
8: Nice to meet you. Thanks for having me.
0: What is your connection to Charlie Kirk?
8: I met Charlie when he was 22 through Don Trump Jr., Jackson, Wyoming. We were at a private fundraiser. We hit it off right away, and I'm a lot older than him, so it became a little bit of a mentor situation. Right. Privately, obviously not intellectually. Charlie definitely had the upper hand on that. And it went from there. We had many years together traveling, fundraising for Trump. It was a private relationship.
0: How did you find out what happened last year? I just told you I was sitting in the car leaving the gym. Was it the same sort of thing? Somebody started texting you, or you heard the news reports? How did you find out?
8: I had his show on because I had his show on every single day. I loved watching him. He was my political compass. I was on my laptop. I did get a text from a friend, and she said, you're seeing this. And I looked up, and I saw him get shot. And I, just like you, I was like, is it his shoulder? Is it his chest? Is it? And then I immediately went to X because everything uploads live there. And I saw the kill shot about 1 minute after. And I knew right away he was gone because I saw something horrific on X.
0: Yeah.
8: And I knew that there's no way he could have survived that. And I dropped to my knees and I screamed out because I knew he was gone. There was no way he could survive what I saw on X. And I called my son immediately, told my son, because he was only a few years younger than Charlie. So he was with me on many, many, many trips with Charlie. So he knew Charlie very well. My son left work. And then I just, for several hours, was on the phone with many political allies that also knew Charlie and donors that also knew Charlie. And then about, I think, what is it, 3 hours later, it popped up on Instagram where it said Charlie's birth date, 1993. And then it said to 2025, and I lost it all over again because then it was official to the world. And that was very, very difficult to realize it had been announced officially that he had been declared dead.
0: It is Christy Edwards-Lawton. Get her book, Charlie Kirk, in His Own Words. I was friends with Charlie. This is how great Charlie was. Never met him.
8: Good.
0: Friends with him.
8: Yeah.
0: Had him on the show 6 times. We texted all the time. He was a good guy. And he was a guy that I could, off the record or on the record, find out what was really going on. That, I mean, I think he was that to many, many people. What blows my mind and really makes me sick is that when somebody's assassinated because of what they're saying, what they're doing, what they feel, what their belief system is, we should be like in mourning for a decade or a generation. A few days later, people were celebrating, Christy. People today are calling it Kirkapalooza or some crap, or the Kirkaversity. Whatever they're saying, there's a darkness here that we thought Charlie was lightening up, if that makes any sense. Like, he wasn't really debating. He was having conversations with people that he knew disagreed with them. Today, the debates are you're yelling and screaming and trying to go viral. What do you make of the fact our psyche as a country, as a planet Earth, where you've got probably 20 or 30% that celebrate the killing of somebody who was so great and what he was doing?
8: Well, you know, I frankly find those people irrelevant. I'm not giving them credence. If you saw my social media right now, not just me, everybody. We're getting those DMs. We're getting those videos of them, replaying his birth. I think I just saw something on Netflix that was horrifying, where they actually acknowledged or tried to mock Charlie's assassination. And it's like, good luck to you guys. It's really unfortunate that that is something you are choosing to celebrate. Yeah. A young father and husband being assassinated for speaking and for talking and utilizing the First Amendment in such a kind and generous way, and inviting people to have a conversation on an open mic. And it's something that's a freedom in this country that everyone is entitled to and everyone enjoys. And so I feel sorry for those people. I genuinely pray for them. It's unfortunate that their lives are that empty and that they have nothing better to do. Charlie was building a legacy, has built a legacy. You're not going to close his voice. You're not going to shut him off. There's generations from now that will know who Charlie Kirk was. You have built hundreds of thousands of people out there that are still speaking on him, continuing his mission. When I put this book together, I could not believe how many people that wrote in the testimonies about exactly what Charlie Kirk had meant to them.
0: Yes.
8: And I'm talking about surgeons, Secret Service agents, people who are leading Fortune 100 companies. And then they shared about what his death meant to them as well. And it's just incredible what Charlie Kirk has done for so many people. And they're not going to silence that. They can try. Have fun if that's what you need to do today, but it's not going to stop us. It's not going to stop any of us.
0: They're lying about what he said. They're lying about what his stances were. Mm-hmm. And they're getting away with it because of the art of editing video. Thankfully, you've got a book in his own words. I've got a platform. Mm-hmm. I'm going to play an interview that I did with him tonight on my show again. I want people to understand what he said, why he said it, what he meant. And what really stood out about Charlie Kirk in my mind, among a lot of things, was that he would literally say to when a blue-haired woman who was confused about her gender and hated him because she hated him, and she would get booed, Charlie would say, "Be respectful. I want everybody to come to the microphone. Be nice." He would shut the crowd down. These are the same people that are celebrating his death. So let's talk about his own words. I know that the top priority for him was his faith. Mm-hmm. Then it was his family. Then it was his country. Is your book giving us that? Is it going through and giving in context what he stood for? Yes. I open the book. What do I find?
8: So from 2011 was his first tweet on X at then Twitter. We archived every single tweet from 2011 all the way until the day he died. And we categorized it by immigration, abortion, gun control, elections, which are actually pretty funny because he fired off texts every 5 seconds during the election debates.
0: Right.
8: And those were pretty comedy. He actually talked a lot about sports. Some of those were comedy as well. And he had a really good sense of humor. And we, COVID, vaccinations, family, marriage, dating. And so I categorized them as much as I could by chapter. And I will say, when the governor in Massachusetts just signed the law for third term abortion, it was very easy for me to go to the book, open it, and go right to the abortion chapter. And it was like, oh yeah, that's what Charlie said. He gives you all the stats of everything on abortion. When we were dealing with Fauci, there's a Fauci chapter. There's a COVID chapter. It was very easy for me to go right into what Charlie had to say about that. We're dealing with Iran. Charlie had a lot to say about Iran. He had a lot to say about the war. I went right to to those chapters. So I wanted to make it easy, almost like a history book of everything Charlie had to say, just in his own words, about all of those topics. That's kind of what I wanted it to be, as a reference book of Charlie's words.
0: I think that's great. I had no idea that we only had him for about 14 years publicly. That's crazy.

0: crazy. 2011 right? was his first post on Twitter.
1: Tweet. Do you want to know what it was? His first please. Tweet? It said, social media will drive a man insane.
0: Well, there you go. And he was absolutely prescient, as always. Yeah. So, I mean, think about it. We had him for 14 years, and he made that much of an impact. I mean, he would have been the president one day. Is there any denying that? I mean, I think the man easily could have become the president, could have been the leader of the free world, and it would have been a very, very positive thing for this country. Yeah. You agree with that?
1: I think if he had wanted to run for president, of course, I think he probably would have won that election pretty easily. I personally didn't remember Charlie ever having an ambition to do that. And I don't think he ever wanted to do that. I think he had more power in the position he was in. I think he was more like a Rush Limbaugh type. And I think I personally think his power was growing day by day. And I think that's one of the reasons he was taken out. I think his influence was huge and it was growing significantly. I could be wrong on that. I just think that he was pretty influential and had a lot of power doing exactly what he was doing.
0: Well, I think that answer makes a lot of sense, and I'm not comparing myself to Charlie by any means, but people have said, why don't you run for office if you know everything? And my answer is my platform is much bigger, not running for office, and I won't owe anybody anything. When it came to his message, it really was family. It was get married. It was start a family. It was enjoy the freedoms and liberties and have a relationship with God, right?
1: Yep. And see, that's where when I knew Charlie the most, when we were the closest, is he was not married. He had not met Erica yet, and he was single. And so that's what Charlie and I spoke on the most. And so, he was really brilliant on that. And I doubled down and enforced that. Get married young. Have your children young when your biology is most fruitful. And I could not agree with him more on that. What people are doing right now in our country today, freezing eggs and trying to have their kids in their 40s and 50s. No, that is exactly the opposite of what you should do. And I really support him in that stance. I put that in the book. And getting married, have babies. Don't wait for Instagram. Don't wait for the Instagram life. Don't wait for what you think things should look like. I mean, goodness, look at what Charlie did. He was out of high school. He didn't go to college. He literally started Turning Point on nothing. And he had his first donor. And I knew the donor. He was out of Jackson Hole, Wyoming. Foster Freeze gave him a $10,000 check. And that's exactly what Charlie ran on. And that's what we're doing with the Carry the Torch is we're doing small grants, 5,000, 10,000, 20,000 of kids that want to take that same chance and do the exact same thing Charlie did. Stop waiting for the instant life. It's not going to happen. What you see on social media is fake. You know, do exactly what Charlie is telling you to do. Get married, start your families, and live the American dream. It's out there.
0: It's Christy Edwards Lawton. Can we go get the book right now, Charlie Kirk, in his own words? Yeah. Is it available now?
1: Yeah. It's available, and 100% of the proceeds are being donated. I was a donor to Charlie Kirk in his lifetime. I was on his board in the very beginning. I would never take one penny from him in his life or his death.
0: Amazing. I'm glad that you're doing this work, and I can only imagine that he had everything covered. Gen Z, you said, the Middle East, like you said, Iran, like you said, our relationship with Israel, the whole thing. Yep. Also scripture, also free speech, also the American way. Abortion, certainly. So you can literally use this almost as you go through like a Rolodex and find the category, and you've got exactly what Charlie Kirk because his stances are being lied about. You know that, right? They're lying about what he said, 100%. How he said it, and when he said it. So this will clear all that up.
1: Absolutely. Yeah, it's all his words. I'm not qualified to write a book on Charlie Kirk, and nor would I have the temerity to do that. And so this was just me. I was missing him. I was missing his words. And so I thought, I'm going to start putting these together and put them in a way that I would want on my coffee table. I love coffee table books. I've collected them my whole life.
0: Yeah.
1: And I thought, I want something of Charlie Kirk. I'm missing him so much. And I also put in Charlie loved to read. Every time we stopped anywhere, if he even had just a minute, he was reading a book, and he'd always tell me which book to read. And so I put together a collection of the books that Charlie made me read in our time together, and his favorite orders at In-N-Out Burger, all his favorite stops, his favorite orders at Starbucks over the years that we were together, just some fun trivia things. But the day he died, I remember I was like, I know Charlie's favorite scriptures, and I quickly looked them up. And because I was hurting, desperately hurting. And I saw one of his favorite scriptures was Genesis 50:20. And it was things that were intended for evil that God will turn into good. And I just thought, okay, you literally just took Charlie to heaven away from all of us. And I was trying to find hope and happiness and peace in that. But I thought, okay, well, Lord, obviously you needed him up there at 31 years old. And it took me a long time to find peace in that. But I do hold on to that, and Charlie would want us to hold on to that, that God will use it for good. And right after his assassination, the whole world seemed to be going back to church, finding revival, getting on their knees. And so yeah. I was really trying to find peace in that.
0: Christy Edwards Lawton, go get the book called Charlie Kirk in His Own Words.
1: Yeah.
0: The website is carrythetorch.io. I think a lot of people are jockeying for position. Unfortunately, I compare it to what was going on with the Tea Party back in 2009. We had a Tea Party movement. We were all congealed. We were all galvanized. We wanted to have lower taxes. We weren't going to let Obama tax us through the nose. We're going to make sure people understood what our laws were. And then nary a year or two later, there were 18 different Tea Party movements, and they all didn't like each other anymore, and it splintered the entire right. I'm seeing that already here. There are people who say they're on the right, jockeying for position that Charlie Kirk had. A, they can never replace him. We know that. But B, is there any movement? I mean, is it still TPUSA? Who carries the torch now for Charlie?
1: You know, I think all of us can honestly say we know there's not going to be a replacement for Charlie Kirk. That's just impossible. I think one of the reasons when I put Carry the Torch together, it was like, we're looking for any male or female who wants to try to start something. There's no way it's a replacement for Charlie. Turning Point USA is a machine. They know it. You know, what they're doing, I think, is different than trying to find a Charlie Kirk. Even they know that. You know, Erica is in charge. That's what Charlie wanted. They have a wonderful board that they've been using for years. They've got people in place that Charlie had there. Charlie was a wonderful finder of talent. I just listened to Anna Polina a minute ago. Lorta, I donated to her campaign. I support her. She's in Congress now. Yes, that wouldn't have happened without Charlie. And so I think we need to just focus on finding the young talent out there, encourage them, support them, lift them up. The young are always the future. I agree with you. I do think there's some division out there right now, but I think we need to be very careful. Conservatives have not changed ever. Our creed is the same. There are some people out there, though, that are not conservatives, and I would encourage them to find a different party, really take some stock, maybe prayer, find out exactly what you are, and maybe look for a different party because you are not representing the conservative party.
0: Well, I agree with you. I think people are vying and jockeying for power. They'll say or do anything to act like they're the next coming. Correct. And they're not. I think you're right in what you said. Most of us on the conservative side do agree on most, and we do want to gather around each other, circle the wagons, and present his message the way that he was doing so. But there are some people trying to make hay out of it. Let me ask you one last thing. But I said he didn't really debate on campus because I don't think he did. On campus, I think he had discussions and people learned from him. He did, however, sit down in the Jubilee style things. Like, I was invited recently to go be the one conservative and 20 different people. I said, no, that's stupid. Those 20 people are like professional debaters. That's all they do. They're professional social media people. We're not going to change anybody's mind. How do you think he would feel about the uprising of angry, nasty, you know, let's go viral debate that's out there? He didn't do that kind of stuff.
1: Yeah. No. Even the thing is, off camera, Charlie got hit hard too. You know, he'd get hit hard on like campaigns on airplanes. He'd get hit hard wherever we were, parking lots, schools. I saw him get spit on, hit, thrown into walls, hats taken. Charlie stayed calm, quiet. He didn't hit back. He didn't debate back. It didn't matter if there was a camera on him or not. This was not for attention, clicks, social media. Yes, some of it, of course, was, but Charlie always stayed calm. He wanted to dialogue. He wanted to ask questions. He wanted to understand, and he wanted to get to the bottom of what someone's point was. Yeah. He also wanted to get the other person to understand exactly what they believed. I mean, just a dumb example is, what do you support Kamala Harris for?
0: Yes.
1: Oh, okay. It's more that you hate Trump. It isn't that you actually support her or that you understand why you support her. It's just that you hate Trump. As long as he could get the person to understand exactly why they believe what they believed. And I think Charlie was really good at that, but he never sunk to name calling or going below the belt or being rude or screaming at someone. Or that's why I agree with you when you say he didn't debate. He really wasn't debating. And I also agree with you. I've been on Jubilee as well, and it's very interesting. And you were smart not to go in with 20. That's ridiculous. It needs, if you're going to go do something like that, it needs to be a fair debate. It needs to be set up equal parties. And I agree with you.
0: I mean, you can sit down and you can actually win 19 of the tete-a-tetes, and then the 20th goes viral and you're a big doofus. And I mean, that doesn't make sense. Who am I teaching? Who am I? I'm not showing my five daughters how smart dad is to sit down with a bunch of idiots. Listen, we're frankly out of time. Exactly. I think you're awesome. I love that you're continuing his messaging. Go get the book called Charlie Kirk in His Own Words. It's available now. Christy Edwards Lawton. And don't be a stranger. Let's do this again.
1: Yes, thank you, Joe. So happy to meet you.
0: I appreciate you, and I'm happy to meet you as well. That's it for this one. We're back after this on the Joe Pags Show. Stay here.
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0: 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Also get Unshaken and Unafraid with Joe Pags. Tomorrow it's going to be a special show commemorating the 25th anniversary of the attacks of 9/11. We honor those who gave their lives. We talk to people who were there and then some. That's Sam. That's Polo. I'm Joe. That's it. See you tomorrow.
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23: This is a Fox News alert, hoping for a big payoff in November. I'm Sue Guzman, Fox News. Night number two of the Republican midterm convention. President Trump once again delivering the keynote address.
24: If the Democrats get in, they'll destroy everything that we built. They'll ruin our country. So on Election Day, November 3rd, you got to do me a favor. You got to get out and vote, and you're going to pretend I'm on the ballot. Because in a way, I am on the ballot. Because if they get in, they're going to take away all of the things that we got, and we can't let that happen.
23: Vice President J.D. Vance also speaking at the convention.
25: So I'm asking you, my fellow Republicans, to remember that this November is so much more than red team versus blue team. It's so much more than having good politicians in Washington. It's about sending a message to the Democratic Party that if you send your crazies, we're going to send you packing.
23: Republicans have been under fire from Democrats as gas prices rise and the conflict with Iran continues. President Trump addressing the conflict in Iran Thursday. He says Tehran is stringing the fighting along, trying to impact the midterms. Tells Fox's Laura Ingraham the Strait of Hormuz is under U.S. purview.
26: You know, we control the Strait. They don't control the Strait. They control nothing. They have 300% inflation. They're not paying their military. They're not paying their law enforcement.
23: Global oil prices briefly topped $108 a barrel today. It has been 1 year since conservative activist Charlie Kirk was fatally shot while speaking on a Utah college campus. He founded Turning Point USA. And today, the group unveiled a statue of Kirk at their Phoenix headquarters. Arizona Congressman Andy Biggs.
27: Charlie is not just necessarily a teacher, a mentor to us and a friend, but he is a generational changing historical figure. He really is.
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0: California. Norbert is moving west over open water with sustained winds around 40 miles per hour. Forecasters say the storm could gradually strengthen over the next several days. 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
2: Have you heard?
3: Next. Hey, Alfie, what can I get for you?
4: Hey, Nora, just a nice latte, please. How was your weekend?
3: Not bad, thanks. Mainly working here. You?
4: Me? Well, I was battling gods in the afterlife realm, and after lunch, I fought mercenaries. Ooh, could I get oat milk with that latte, please?
3: Yeah, of course.
4: And then Sunday was mostly fighting supervillains. So a pretty chill weekend. Oh, and I'll grab an almond croissant, too.
3: Wait, what? That didn't actually happen, right?
4: It happens on PS5.
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Let's have some fun on a Thursday. I am back. I know you're angry because I left you for a week, but I am back. I will explain where I went and why I was gone at some point in time, but I'm here and I'm not going anywhere for a while. No more trips, no more nothing. It's what, Corey, I don't want to hear it. I'm not going anywhere for a while. Let's get all caught up on what's happening out there, the good and the bad and the ugly. So what are we talking about? Okay, we have a convention going on right now, a midterm convention. We'll talk about that. Talk about some of the messaging. We'll talk about some of the things that you're happy about, some of the things you're mad about. There's lots of anger, by the way, not a whole lot of happy. This is the anniversary of Charlie Kirk's assassination. We'll discuss that. Did we fail in response to that? George Bush is speaking again and reminding us, well, why he failed terribly in significant ways. I'm even going to discuss briefly some of this Lindsey Clancy trial stuff because the crazy female jurors are speaking out. Communists residing in a world of make-believe. Mitch McConnell's wife appears to be possibly compromised. All that, emails, and so much more coming up tonight on the world famous Jesse Kelly Show. And there won't be any phone calls because I'm back. Now, let's begin. I get this email. Dear Monster Paws, after seeing the GOP squander yet another term, they begged us for 2 years. I'm more motivated to go to Arby's than the polls for them in November. He says, I can say his name. His name is Bishop. All right. Right now, there is a convention going on. I'm sure you've already heard. A GOP convention. Now, let's talk about that. Before we get to the Trump stuff and the messaging and everything else, let's talk about that. Why are conventions a thing? And why are we doing what now? Because traditionally, these big time conventions where you go grab all the biggest names in the movement, they happen in presidential years. What's the point of doing them ever? Why do they happen in presidential years? You don't have to have a big convention in order to officially make that guy the nominee. So why do it? What is the point? Well, you went to high school, at least I hope. Corey probably didn't, but you probably went to high school.

0: bet you money on the Friday or Thursday before the big football game, you had what in your school? You got to get out of chemistry 20 minutes early and go down to the gym for what? A pep rally. And what happened at the pep rally? The cheerleaders would come out and they'd do backflips across the thing, and then they'd have the captain of the football team. Yeah, we're going to crush Lakeview tomorrow. Woo! And then everyone gets fired up in a chant. What is the point of all of this? The point is simply motivation. Human beings, all of us, some more so than others, all of us are affected by crowds of people around us. That's why you enjoy going to a concert of any time, of any kind. Everybody and their brother knows music sounds better when it's been recorded in a controlled studio playing through your high quality speaker. So why is it more fun to go to a concert when the music doesn't sound as good? Because of the people around you. They are soaking it up. They're enjoying it. They're singing along. The woo! We are all affected by crowds of people around us. So you have a convention. You have a convention as a way to get your people fired up. That is the whole point of a convention. People get confused. What is the point? Why did they invite this guy? Why did they say this thing? I mean, Trump said something last night everybody's yelling about today. I'm about to explain why, but you probably already figured out why. Because the point of a convention is to fire people up. Now, which people? Here's the thing about conventions. So much of political messaging is, and frankly should be, aimed at the normies. Not you, not me, the normies. I don't need messaging. I am here in Texas. I don't need any TV commercials to motivate me to vote for Ken Paxton over Tallarico. I'm already doing that. If I never saw an ad, I would vote for Ken Paxton over Tallarico. So would you. But most of the electorate are normies, and so most of the time when politicians speak, they're speaking to the relatively uninformed people in our society known as normies. But there is a huge exception to that: conventions. Conventions are not made for the normies. Last night at the Republican convention in Dallas, the president of the United States of America himself gave a speech. The NFL was on last night. I didn't watch the NFL. I'm a nerd. I'm a political nerd. I was watching the convention. But all the normies were watching the NFL. They weren't watching the convention. I watched the convention. You probably at least checked in on the convention or at least caught the highlights. Conventions are about you. What are they trying to say to you? Hey, get excited. Get excited. The convention, the whole point of it is to get you fired up with all your friends. Come vote for the GOP this November. Remember the one? Remember the last convention? Hulk Hogan, God rest his soul, got up and tore his shirt off and did the Hulk Hogan thing. And I'll be honest with you, as a 45-year-old man who grew up watching professional wrestling when I was younger, I was ready to crawl across broken glass watching Hogan say Trump America and all this other crap. It was awesome because it was meant for me. Conventions are about motivating the base. It's not about messaging to the normies or anything like that. Conventions are about motivating the base. The normies aren't even watching. Now, let's talk about where we are in this election, at least how it looks right now. It looks like, surprise, surprise, we have some serious headwinds. What's that about? Why do we have headwinds? First, we always have headwinds. The party in power always has headwinds in the midterms. You just got elected, whether you're a Democrat or a Republican. You just got elected president. The country went out and said, I'm ready for a Democrat or I'm ready for a Republican. And after you got elected, you had really, they say 2 years, but it's less than 2 years. The public's already making their decision. Trump had a year and a half. He had about a year and a half, and he had a year and a half to do an impossible task. Make my life better. Now, I'm not talking about me or you specifically, but the masses. That's why he was elected. Not your reasons or my reasons. He was elected. Make my life better. I can't afford things. My community's overrun with foreigners. You take power and make my life better. Now, the guy in charge, especially as a president, in a year and a half, cannot do that. He can make gains. He can help you out a little here, a little there on the margins, or hurt you a little here, a little there on the margins. We'll talk about that. But he can't make your life significantly, palpably better in a year and a half. It's not humanly possible. Therefore, in the midterms, pretty much every single time the party in power gets its teeth kicked in because the people who went out and voted them into office, their lives did not get better in a year and a half. And they go and they say to themselves, you know what? Screw it. I voted for you and you betrayed me. Therefore, I'm going to vote for the other guys. That's just politics 101. That's baked in the cake. Now let's set that aside. Why is it that everybody with knowledge of what the poll numbers look like, what the public opinion polls look like, why are they all saying, oh my gosh, we're going to lose the House? Well, hey, we're not only going to lose the House, it's a 50-50 shot. We might lose the Senate. I mean, that could, if it gets bad enough, that could mean Trump is getting impeached. What is it? Why is it so bad? Well, on top of the normal headwinds for a midterm, we have some other difficulties. Some are fault. Some are not our fault. We'll go into those and then we'll get into the messaging and why Trump talked last night. Well, everybody's going to get $5,000 and things like that. Before we get to that, do this email real quick. Hey, Jesse, if I had $100 for every week you went on vacation, I'd never have to pay for my Pure Talk plan. That's not very nice, by the way. It's not very nice. I even scheduled the vacation over Labor Day so I wouldn't be gone as much. But, I mean, I don't even know. I went to community college. I don't even know how many months of Pure Talk you could probably get for $100. I know it's more than one. I know that Pure Talk is the one that saves you a fortune. I know that Pure Talk, in survey after survey after survey, gets 5 stars in every category. How's that possible? Well, they're on the same towers as the big guy. They don't trash your values ever. It's run by a Vietnam veteran. When you get a hold of somebody at Pure Talk, they speak English. And right now, when you switch to Pure Talk, you get your first 3 months of talk, text, and data for 15 bucks a month. So yeah, your $100 would probably take you far. Make the switch. #250 and say Jesse Kelly. #250, say Jesse Kelly. We'll be back.
1: Jesse Kelly returns next.
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5: Next. 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
5: 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Mainly working here. You?
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0: Jesse Kelly Show on a Thursday. And that, of course, reminds me that tomorrow is Ask Dr. Jesse Friday. 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Back to the convention. You have a convention to motivate the base. Why are we having a midterm convention right now? Because the base is unmotivated. Demotivated probably would be even a better way to put it. How bad is it right now? Well, here was Donald Trump when he was asked about oil prices.
1: Shortly.
0: Remember, diesel right now, national average, $5.97 a gallon. $6 a gallon for diesel right now. This, it's not good.
1: Shortly. But right after the election, because they'd like to have it that way, but right after the election, oil prices are going to be tumbling downward. They're going to be tumbling down, and we'll get them down, I think, for gasoline, we'll get them below $2 a gallon.
2: But not until after the midterm.
1: I think it's going to take a little bit longer than the midterm.
0: Now, let's stop for a second. I don't care if you're a Trump hater or a Trump super fan. Just stop for a second. Donald Trump, as we already explained, was elected to make people's lives easier and more affordable. Donald Trump cannot snap his fingers and do that. He doesn't have the power to do so. He has done great work deregulating the economy. He's done great work deporting people. He also chose on his own to go to war in Iran. The result of that war in Iran has been elevated gas prices. We pay more at the pump. We pay more for diesel. We are now 2 months before the election, and Donald Trump is having to promise people that gas prices will come down after the election. Combine that with this, and this I know from my sources, internally, they have internal polling that they don't release to the public. It's almost always the most accurate polling because you don't, it's not for propaganda purposes. It's just tell me where we are. I know. And now, you know, the internal polling in the White House looks disastrous for the midterms. Disastrous. It looks right now like we're going to get crushed. And Trump now has to do things and say things that may not land well with you or me or anybody, but I'm explaining why he's doing and saying the things he's doing. He's saying those things because we are in desperation time now. The polls look disastrous, and he has to promise something. He has to promise something as a way to try to get people off the couch and into the polls to vote in November. Now, the things he promises may make you cheer. They may make you cry. They may make you scream. But the entire purpose of the things he's saying now are to motivate you and to get your friends to go to the polls this November. This may make you wince a little bit, but what else is he going to say when diesel's $6 a gallon?
1: Shortly, but right after the election, because they'd like to have it that way, but right after the election, oil prices are going to be tumbling downward. They're going to be tumbling down, and we'll get them down, I think, for gasoline, we'll get them below $2 a gallon.
2: But not until after the midterm.
1: I think it's going to take a little bit longer than the midterm.
2: And
0: Look, gas prices may be high now. I know you're mad about it. They're coming down real soon. They're coming down soon. Guess what else? Well, here's what's going to happen if you keep Republicans in power in November.
3: If the Republicans win the House of Representatives and the United States Senate, both of them, because of our tremendous economic success, like in history, we've never had anything like what's happening. But because of our tremendous strength and success economically, I will issue a dividend to every adult citizen in the United States of America for $5,000.
0: Okay. Hey, keep us in power. 5G's coming your way. Oh, there's more.
3: Our administration has discovered that under Sleepy Joe Biden, American households buying health insurance through the Obamacare exchange, which is a disaster, and the healthcare.gov were massively overcharged, to put it mildly. The last administration knew about this and they studied it, but they kept the money. They just kept it. They never let anyone know. Our administration is doing the right thing and giving the money back to the people who were wrongly ripped off. Nearly 1 million hardworking Americans in 30 states will soon be getting refunds of $500 each with a check sent to their home address.
0: Now, you know what's going on because you're not an idiot. I know what's going on. I would not sit and stress about the deficit, the dollar amount. This is socialism. I wouldn't sit and stress about it for a couple different reasons. The first of those reasons is none of these things are going to happen. You're not getting a $5,000 check. There won't be an Obamacare rebate check coming your way. That's not going to happen. I'll explain why, and I'll explain the second thing in just a moment. Before I explain those things, let me explain to you why you're struggling to find a good employee. 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Hang on.
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11: Fox News, I'm Ted Linder. Night 2 of the Republican midterm convention in Dallas, wrapping up with President Trump delivering the keynote address once again and doubling down on his promise to issue a Trump dividend.
3: Our country has never done better. We're taking in trillions, trillions of dollars. There's never been any country, not even close, that's come anywhere near. So it's $5,000 for every adult. We love our adults. It's about time we take care of our adults.
11: Senate Minority Leader Chuck Schumer accusing the president of trying to bribe Americans for their votes. And a Florida man convicted in one of a series of suspected killings that became known as the Hog Trail Murders in the 90s has been put to death. 72-year-old Daniel Owen Conahan Jr., the state's 15th person executed this year. 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
13: Hey, Alfie. 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

0: It is the Jesse Kelly Show on a magnificent Thursday. Remember, if you miss any part of the show, you can download it iHeart, Spotify, iTunes. All right, so two reasons why you don't need to stress or celebrate whatever you're doing about things like this.
1: If the Republicans win the House of Representatives and the United States Senate, both of them, because of our tremendous economic success, like in history, we've never had anything like what's happening. But because of our tremendous strength and success economically, I will issue a dividend to every adult citizen in the United States of America for $5,000.
0: Maybe you're sitting there thinking to yourself, good, I could use $5,000 right now. Please, Mr. President, send it on over. Maybe you're sitting there saying right now, that's crazy. We don't even have the money for that. The total cost for that would be over $1 trillion. I've heard 1.3 trillion that we can't look. It doesn't matter whether you're excited or whether you're angry. It's not going to happen. It's not going to happen because Trump doesn't mean these things. Remember what Selena Zito, she spends a lot of time with Trump. Remember what she has said over and over and over again, over and over and over again. She has said this. She knows this man. What did she say? You should take Donald Trump seriously, but not literally. Take him seriously, but not literally. Donald Trump promised you a Doge check. Remember Doge? Remember when they were doing that? Well, we're finding all this government waste, crazy amounts of waste. And I forget what the number was, $1,000, $2,000 we were all going to get. Hey, when that check hit your mailbox. Remember, do you remember the tariff rebate checks? This is something that was brought up over and over and over and over and over again. Because of the tariffs, we're going to bring in so much money and we're going to issue rebate checks to everybody. Trump said it repeatedly. Did you get your tariff check? Hey, Chris, did you get your tariff check? Corey? None of us, huh? It's because it didn't come. And you're not going to get a $5,000 check either. You're not going to get an Obamacare rebate check. You don't have to stress it, and you shouldn't celebrate it. This is not going to happen. It's not going to happen. Now, the second reason, beyond the fact that it's not going to happen, is this. Donald Trump, he knows at this midterm convention, he knows that he has to promise the moon because there's little else he can promise that isn't kind of boring. Now, it's not that there's nothing he's done. He's done great things, as I've told you over and over and over again. Maybe not enough for you. Maybe you're mad at him. Maybe you hate his guts. But our deportation numbers continue to go up in ways that I didn't even see coming. They're ramping up. He's doing good things. He is good things. That Venezuelan oil deal probably will drop oil prices somewhere in the future. Good things have been done. Way better management in the government right now. He's reduced the size of the federal government. That's something people on the right, myself included, have been crying out for years. We have the lowest level of federal employment since the 1960s. Donald Trump, as much of a populist as he may be, the results are we get more conservatism than we've had in a long time. He's doing great things. But none of those great things, none of them are going to shine brighter than the cost of things. They're just not. The person who's in the grocery store, maybe this is you, and can't afford groceries, they don't give a crap about the size of the federal government. You can argue they should, but they don't. The person who just filled up his Ford diesel truck and it cost him $125 because diesel's $6 a gallon. He's not excited about deportation numbers. He may be happy, but he drives away from that pump and he's thinking to himself, why did I vote for this guy anyway? So Trump has to get up and make promises that aren't true at the convention. You can say he shouldn't. You can say he should. You can say that's his entire job right now. I've seen this argument, and by the way, it's a great argument. Makes me feel a little dirty, I'll be honest with you. Not sure I like the argument, but it is a great argument of, hey, he has to, his entire job between now and Election Day in November is to find a way to get people to vote for Republicans. That's his entire job. So if you have to get up there and dangle false $5,000 checks in front of him, fine. But that's all you're seeing. So don't sit and stress about it. Now, let's focus on something good. Again, the purpose of the convention is to motivate you.
2: Now, I think it's only appropriate that we kick this convention off properly with a land acknowledgement. I'd like to acknowledge that we stand here today and the great state of Texas and the United States of America, the ancestral homeland of great American patriots, pioneers, and explorers who put down roots, fought for freedom all over the globe, and bled and died to build the greatest civilization ever known to man.
0: Not only is that great messaging because it's just red meat for you and me, kind of thing that makes us stand up and cheer, our greatest benefit right now the greatest way we can motivate people right now, beyond false $5,000 check promises, the greatest way we can motivate people right now is Democrats themselves. We have good things to sell. The public doesn't want to hear those things. But you know what else? We see this in all the poll numbers. The public thinks Democrats are insane. The public thinks Democrats are America-hating communists because Democrats are America-hating communists. Now, we would rather the GOP be in charge than Democrats. Obviously, we can both agree on that. But the normie voter may not make that call because of gas prices. But then he tunes into the local Democrat politician and he hears this stuff.
3: We have a tremendous opportunity, but they are going to keep giving us the Mamdanis and the Abdul El Sayeds and, you know, in my generation, the Obamas, because they are there to contain radicalism. They are there to destroy it and to diffuse it and to co-opt it and to purchase it. The Democrats cannot be reasoned with. They must be destroyed.
0: That's one of those DSA types. He's a communist professor, by the way, at UC Santa Barbara. That's how the normal Democrat politician talks now. And if we can contrast ourselves with those people between now and November, that's the best chance we have at getting people fired up into the polls. We should over and over and over and over again get out there and just show people, show them on

0: video. Hey, do you want to vote for this? I know you might be mad at Republicans. I know you're mad about $6 a gallon for diesel. You want to vote for this instead?
1: I want us all to be aware of is that modern science obviously recognizes that there are many more than two biological sexes. In fact, there are six, which honestly, Representative Hefner, surprised me too, because I am not well versed in this issue area. I'm not a scientist. I'm a politician, a lot worse than a scientist.
0: That's the only chance we have at motivating voters between now and November. We can promise them checks. I don't love it, but it is what it is. We can promise people checks, but probably more honestly, we can tell people you may be unhappy with Republicans. You may even have a good reason to be unhappy with Republicans. But Democrats are insane, and they will put your country to the torch in a hurry. All right? Don't stress about this speech or that speech at the convention. You don't like this. You don't like that. Now, let's talk a little bit about an anniversary we're having today. Before I get to that, I will explain where I was. Before I get to that, I'm going to explain to you this. We have to start talking more about testosterone in this country. You know, it's crazy. It's crazy. It makes sense, but it's crazy that your testosterone level as a man, it determines your political leanings. Did you know that? Go look at the articles. The higher your T levels, the further you go to the right. The lower your T levels, the further you go to the left. The Democrats in this country, the communists in this country, want you to be low T and effeminate and afraid and full of anxiety. Chalk, the anti-communists at Chalk, want you to be fired up, a fire-breathing right-winger. Go, if you're a dude, and get yourself a subscription right now for a male vitality stack. These are natural herbal supplements. Jack your T levels through the roof and make you even further to the right than you already are. C-H-O-Q, chuck.com/Jesse. We'll be back.
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0: On a fantastic, wonderful Thursday, reminding you that tomorrow is Ask Dr. Jesse Friday. Questions are already pouring in here. Email yours in to jesse@jessekellyshow.com. We'll spend 3 hours answering them tomorrow. Speaking of which, today is an anniversary and an ugly one. It's the anniversary of the assassination of Charlie Kirk. Wonderful Christian conservative activist who did so much to move our movement forward, certainly with young people, and he was gunned down in Utah. Broad daylight, you watched it happen on video. And I got this email. Hey, Jesse. Seeing leftists widely celebrate the anniversary of Charlie's murder really hits home how the left has paid no price for such an act. We all know that if anyone slightly right-wing assassinated a prominent leftist, big tech would be mass censoring the right, and Dem politicians would have spent every day lambasting the dangers of anyone to the right of Mao. Instead of fear of reprisal, they lack and mock. They know they can freely commit horrific acts and pay no price.
1: Okay.
0: I've had many emails like this before. The left hasn't paid a price. The left hasn't paid a price. The left hasn't paid a price. So let me start out with this, and I'll come back and I'll explain this in a moment. Left wins. They are going to be shooting stars. And when I say shooting stars, it's exactly what you think. Leftist wins are going to be big and bright, and you're going to look up and it's going to be obvious. And then just like that, they're going to be gone. Our wins are not going to be like that. Our wins, they aren't shooting stars. When we get wins, they're going to be slow and boring, and they're going to lack sex appeal, right? So when it comes to things like Charlie Kirk's murder, we saw Charlie Kirk be assassinated, and we saw the communists across the country run to social media and celebrate and cheer, and he deserved it. And today, on the anniversary of his death, they're doing the same thing. Thank God he's gone. I mean, just saying the most despicable things in the history of the world. And it makes us so angry, because what we wanted in the wake of a martyr, what we wanted was retribution, justice, revenge, whatever word you wanted to put on it. We wanted these people to be smashed so they would never do something like that again, and certainly never celebrate something like that again. You need to stop doing what you're doing because you're evil and should be punished. But before we can get to that point, I think we have to first discuss, how did it happen? Why did it happen? Why has it happened many times? And why is it going to continue happening? I'm talking about the assassination and attempted assassination of people on the right. It's not necessarily because they are funded and organized. It happened because for years we have told individuals in this country that America sucks, that right-wingers are evil, that they're Nazis. Now, what that has brought us is a bunch of losers who are probably hate listening as we speak right now, sitting at home in their mother's basement, getting more angry and violent and lonely and angry and violent and lonely and radicalized and angry and violent and lonely. And so they go out with a weapon and a plan, and they go out trying to kill somebody. There hasn't been some widespread roundup after Charlie Kirk was murdered because it was one dude who did it. Who do you want rounded up? He's arrested. He's already on trial for murder. Who else do you want? The solution to stopping all these assassins who are still out there, they're out there right now. They're plotting. They're planning. I've told you before, they're going to try to kill J.D. Vance if he's the nominee. I guarantee it. Guarantee it. They're going to try to kill him. What's the solution then? Well, if there's a lone wolf getting radicalized on the internet, that's a very, very difficult thing to track down and catch. Now, it's been done many times before, but that's not a guarantee. The easiest way to catch people before they do bad things is when they group up. They group up. They start talking too much, texting too much, emailing too much. They start doing things in a group that make noise, that get attention. This comes to the attention of law enforcement. Law enforcement comes down on them like a ton of bricks, and it gets stopped beforehand. But if I want to go home every single night and spend 8 hours on the internet getting myself violent and hateful, and I grab a weapon, which of course I have, and I decide I want to kill somebody, anybody, I don't know who that would be, some person on the left, I bet you I could do it. I don't want to do it, and I don't want you to do it, but I bet you I could do it, because how's law enforcement going to find me? I'm not going to tell Chris about it. I wouldn't tell Chris anything anyway. Not going to tell Corey. I won't be texting my wife. I won't be hanging with the fellas this Friday, watching some baseball, saying, hey, I'm getting ready to go kill a Democrat next week. If I just sit by myself all day, every day, I'm very difficult to catch. It's just very difficult to catch that loser in Butler. Now, we all assume that he was working with somebody. We don't know who. But that loser in Butler was just one of these guys, just a loser, sitting at home, getting violent, getting radical. So we already have the assassins out there. Some have already killed. Some have tried to kill. Others will try to kill in the future. We know that. There is not some door to kick in to start rounding people up. However, that doesn't mean for a second there's no way to combat the left and there's no way to prevent these future assassinations. That doesn't mean for a second there's no way to politically give it back to them for what happened. And I would argue this, that process has already begun. And if you and I stay the course, we will continue it. Now, what's that mean? I'll explain in a moment. Hang on.

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7: The first ever Republican midterm convention in the books. I'm Ted Lindner, Fox News. Various speakers taking the stage in Dallas Thursday night for the final night of the convention. None bigger than the final two. First Vice President J.D. Vance making the case for Republicans, claiming the Trump administration has stopped what he calls the invasion at the southern border.
8: It's the first in the last 80 years to reverse the border invasion. Under Donald Trump's leadership, we have seen the foreign-born share of our population drop by 3 million people. That's illegal aliens that we sent back home.
7: Then it was on to the keynote address featuring President Trump, who didn't quite speak as long as the night before, but doubled down on his promise to issue a Trump dividend if the GOP wins the midterms in November.
9: Our country has never done better. We're taking in trillions, trillions of dollars. There's never been any country, not even close, that's come anywhere near. So it's $5,000 for every adult. We love our adults. It's about time we take care of our adults.
7: We're now less than 2 months away from the midterm elections, which come up on November 3rd. Today, Friday, marks a quarter century since the terror attacks of September 11th, 2001. Fox's Tanya J. Powers in New York with details.
10: On September 11th, 2001, 19 hijackers associated with the terror group Al-Qaeda began a series of attacks on targets in the U.S., the deadliest terror attacks on American soil in the country's history. Almost 3,000 lives were taken that day at the World Trade Center towers in New York City, the Pentagon in Washington, D.C., and near Shanksville, Pennsylvania, where United Flight 93 crashed when passengers attempted to retake the plane. This year, there's an additional moment of silence at the 9/11 observance ceremony in New York City to honor the thousands of people who've been lost since the attacks.
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0: Next. Hey, Alfie, what can I get for you?
1: Hey, Nora, just a nice latte, please. How was your weekend?
0: Not bad, thanks. Mainly working here. You?
1: Me? Well, I was battling gods in the afterlife realm, and after lunch, I fought mercenaries. Ooh, could I get oat milk with that latte, please?
0: Yeah, of course.
1: And then Sunday was mostly fighting supervillains. So a pretty chill weekend. Oh, and I'll grab an almond croissant, too.
0: Wait, what? That didn't actually happen, right?
1: It happens on PS5.
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Jesse Kelly Show, another hour of the Jesse Kelly Show on a wonderful, wonderful Thursday. We're going to get to George Bush speaking. I'm wincing already. At some point in this hour, I am going to get to the female jurors. I'm also going to get to what I teased before explaining where I was, but I got sidetracked with this other thing. All that emails, other things coming up this hour on the world famous Jesse Kelly Show. Now back to what we were talking about. The question was about Charlie Kirk and we haven't done anything. Where have been the roundups? And I explained that the communist winds are going to be shooting stars, big and bright, but gone really quickly. Our winds, they're not going to be that way. Our winds will be more boring, but longer lasting. So if they have created a culture, if the communists in the United States of America have created a culture with a certain percentage of Americans, not all Americans, but with a certain percentage of Americans, and this culture is self-loathing, America-loathing, hates men, hates women, hates God, hates if that's the culture, and that is very much the culture that Democrats, communists have created in the United States of America, what is the counter to that? Well, the counter to that is exactly what you think. It's doing the exact opposite of all that. The true reprisal, the true revenge for the assassination of Charlie Kirk, the attempted assassination of Donald Trump, countless other patriots who've been assaulted and killed by the communists in this country, is not mass police action, although I want any communist who commits a crime arrested, no question about that. The true counter to that is you should get married. All right, stop. Maybe it's not your goal to get married. Maybe you've tried and you failed, whatever, but go to church. Become a political activist. Don't these things, well, how does that do anything? No, you don't understand. It's everything. Everything. Even, all right, I mentioned get married, and I know that's not some people's future, and that's fine, but the family unit, the strong nuclear family unit, man, woman, children. It is the ultimate counter to communism. That's why. Why do you think communists attack the family everywhere they've taken power? Why do you think they've launched with the LGBTQ freak fest stuff and feminism? Why do you think they've launched a years-long war against the nuclear family unit in the United States of America? Do you remember Black Lives Matter? Of course you do. St. George Floyd, Black Lives Matter goes out there, burns down a bunch of police precincts, and surprise, surprise, robs Foot Locker. Do you remember on their website that Black Lives Matter, as part of their platform, said they wanted to destroy the nuclear family? That's odd, isn't it? I thought this was about black people, civil rights. Why the destruction of the nuclear family? Because it wasn't a black organization. It was a communist organization. And the communists have always understood, and they understand it now, that the strong family unit is the ultimate antidote to the poison of communism. The ultimate antidote to it. So even if that's not your future, you can still spread that message far and wide. If we get more involved politically, these people can't win. This is another thing. We'll set aside the family stuff. And we

0: are getting more involved. And I understand that your response to that might be, but Jesse, we're not motivated. Looks like we're going to get killed in November. This is not going to be, this is what I mean about the shooting star stuff versus long, slow, and boring. This is not going to be determined by one election cycle. It's not going to be determined by 2 years in the midterms. It's not going to be determined by the 2028 presidential election. I've actually seen people, in fact, I think I've read these emails on the air. They'll say things when it comes to Charlie's murder of, well, if we lose in 2028, he died for nothing. No. He died for a cause that is a long-term cause. And I would argue this. I would argue that if we stay the course, we will see victory in the end over these people. Family, faith, political activism. This is how we take true revenge on the communists. If I could give you the power right now to go out, you could, all right, here's an FBI team for you. They're your team. And you can go out and you can find 1,000 communist street animals in the United States of America, and you are allowed to round them all up, handcuffs, guaranteed conviction, and throw them all in prison in the rest of, for the rest of their lives. That's option A. Or option B is you will raise and help raise a generation of kids who want to grow up, get married, make babies, go to church, and be involved in politics. Which one would you choose? I've got news for you. Only one of those is the real solution. Only one of those will actually defeat communism in the end. In fact, that leads me to this email. Hey, Oracle, just a thought. The 20s and 30s, the Depression, the 60s and 70s, Vietnam, and now internet and the social media. Is there a nationwide catalyst for the rise of communism? Yes. Misery. It has always and will always be so. Where people are bitter and angry and jealous and mixed up, communism will thrive. And when those things, when those feelings have been, they're never fully eliminated, but when they have been drastically reduced in your society, communism won't get any foothold at all. I could take a little town, 1,000 people, and if I could just magically make it, all right, this is a family town. Men marrying women, staying married, making babies, go to church on Sunday, get involved in politics. I don't have to ask a single political question of the 1,000 people in that town. I'll tell you right now, communism would never take hold. Ever. Not possible. And the same thing, the opposite is true. If 1,000 people live in that town and it's all broken homes, misery, angst, poverty, drugs, people are torn up, depressed, communism will be an easy, easy sell. If today, if this anniversary is weighing heavy on you and you're thinking to yourself, I want revenge, there is no greater revenge on the communists than simply living well, living the way you're supposed to. All right? All right. Now, before we get to... we'll talk about George Bush in a moment. We'll talk about that someone's mad about J.D. Vance and something like that. I'll get to all that in a moment. Before I get to that, I was gone the last week. I am sorry. I know it sucks. I was a radio listener for years and years and years of my life, political radio, sports radio. I was a listener for a lot longer than I've been a practitioner. What a great word, practitioner. Just use that. No big deal. I know there's nothing that sucks worse than when there's a guy who's part of your day. Maybe he drives to work with you, drives to school with you. Maybe he mows the lawn. Maybe he cooks dinner. Maybe he cleans the house with you. When he's gone, you tune in, you're ready, and it's a fill-in host or it's a best of. I already heard this episode. I know that sucks. And I'm sorry I can't be here every day. This absence was not one I can blame on the suits. This one is 100% my fault. So here it is. On July, on August 1st, or no, July 20th. Chris, what's my anniversary? I forget. Dang it. I think it's July 29th. I'm almost positive. Anyway, around that time, Bob and I celebrated our 20th wedding anniversary. And I know this is weird, but when we were young and we just freshly married, you know, we don't have any money or anything like that. We swore to ourselves that if we made it 20 years without killing each other, that we would take some sort of an epic trip somewhere to celebrate our 20th anniversary. That's what we told ourselves. All we had to just survive to 20. That's where I was. I took an epic trip with Bob. We went, we ate like pigs, hiked in the mountains, had a general blast. It was not work related. This time it's not the fault of the suits. I was on an anniversary trip. And obviously, as I've told you before, I can't tell you that beforehand. It's just basic security reasons. I can't tell you that beforehand. All right. Although that's probably less and less of a concern now, considering the boys are pretty good with weapons now and everything else. Either way, that's where I was. Now, let's talk about George Bush. I'll address this J.D. Vance thing and so much more. In fact, I'll get to the Lindsey Clancy juror stuff here in just a little bit. Before I get to that, let's address your pain. The physical pain that grinds you down. The pain takes things away from you. And I'll tell you this for a fact. I have, I'm not even kidding, a pickleball tournament this weekend. Don't laugh, Chris. I'll explain how I got roped into that in a moment. But I have a pickleball tournament this weekend. There was a little while there where I was banged up to the point I couldn't go do that. 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
0: It is the Jesse Kelly Show on a fantastic Thursday, reminding you tomorrow's Ask Dr. Jesse Friday. And you need to get your questions emailed in now to jesse@jessekellyshow.com. I guess I never did tell you actually where I went for vacation. So we had always talked about going to Greece. You know, I'm a history guy. Greece looks nice. The water looks pretty. We decided against it. We decided against it because I am prejudiced, really. It's really comes back to my overt discrimination I have against certain cultures and groups. I don't travel to any place that has mass amounts of Muslim immigration. I just don't. I just don't. And if that offends you, you're welcome to email in. If anything I say offends you, you're welcome to email into the show. I'm so offended. I don't give a crap. I don't care. Look, I don't care if you're Muslim, by the way. I have friends who are Muslims. It's not about an individual Muslim. If you have a high enough percentage of Muslims in a society, the society will inevitably be more tyrannical because it is more of a tyrannical religion than other religions. And let's just be honest about that. With a higher percentage of Muslims in a society, you are almost always going to have more rape, more murder. It just works that way. Absolutely works that way. We wanted to go to Greece. I was told Greece is dangerous and dirty now. So we didn't. We went to Slovenia. You ever even heard of Slovenia? We went to Slovenia. It's a small country, certainly not big at all. I think it's 2 million people in the whole place. It's mountainous. It's in the Julian Alps. Everything is a small village. The meat you eat, the cheese you eat, it's going to be from some little old lady. I kid you not. We had breakfast at this place every morning, and they told us that their stuff that they got in honey. Apparently, they're famous for their honey and meat and cheese and yogurt and everything else, eggs. It came from some little old lady who lives by herself and hates people. All she wants to do is garden and raise animals and make foods, and then she sells them to the local restaurants around there. It's just that kind of place. There's no crime. There's not even any litter. You could send your wife or girlfriend there by herself, and she'd probably have a great time. So that's where we were. That brings me perfectly to this. George W. Bush. He came out. Said this, I think it was yesterday, maybe this morning.
16: Talked about going to the...
0: This is Condoleezza Rice speaking first.
16: Talked about going to the Islamic Center and...
0: Just heads up, sorry. One last interruption. It's because obviously tomorrow is the anniversary of 9/11.
16: Talked about going to the Islamic Center and trying to make sure that our Muslim American citizens knew that we didn't blame them for what had happened.
17: I also made it clear that Islam was a religion of peace, not a religion of war, and that these people subverted their religion.
0: Oh, it's not. No, it's not. And let's be frank. George Bush's legacy, because of this kind of ridiculous thinking, is a disaster. George Bush's detractors for many, many years would have said something like this. Now, forget his fans. His detractors would have said, I didn't like him. I didn't like this. I didn't like that. But he was great after 9/11. He was great in that moment after 9/11. Really? How so? Because he gave a good speech at the location the towers came down? Is that how we measure things now? Good speech? Threw out the first pitch in a baseball game? It's very patriotic. Oh, shoot, I'm 45. I can throw out the first pitch in a baseball game. Probably look pretty decent. Is that the measure of great response? In response to the terrorist attack on 9/11, we launched two wars that went years and years and years. And then we imported Islam en masse into the United States of America to the point where the Muslim call to prayer can be heard in several locations across the United States of America today, precisely because nobody wants to speak basic truths about things anymore. Again, even if you're a Muslim, this is a ridiculous take, and you know it is.
16: We talked about going to the Islamic Center and trying to make sure that our Muslim American citizens knew that we didn't blame them for what had happened.
17: I also made it clear that Islam was a religion of peace, not a religion of war, and that these people subverted their religion.
0: Of course it's a religion of war. It's a religion of conquest and war. Conquest and war has followed Islam like a shadow since the inception of it. And Muslims will tell you that. Again, Muslims I know will tell you that. And some agree with it. By the way, some disagree with it, but they'll still tell you. En masse, that's a ridiculous statement to make. In response to these dirtballs murdering a bunch of Americans in New York City, we decided to be as nice as humanly possible. Ridiculous. George Bush's legacy, not great. Not great. All right. Let's do some emails before I get to this Lindsey Clancy stuff. Before I do the emails, I don't want you to ever talk like this.
16: Talked about going to the Islamic Center and trying to make sure that our Muslim American citizens knew that we didn't blame them for what had happened.
17: I also made it clear that Islam was a religion of peace.
0: Maybe Chalk could have saved George Bush and saved America from a lot of heartache. Why? How? Well, clinically tested, these natural herbal supplements from Chalk, a male vitality stack, 20% increase in your T levels in just 90 days. If you have enough testosterone in your body, you will have enough boldness and logical thinking to say, hey, you know what? The towers came down. Obviously, every Muslim on earth isn't responsible for that, but no, we're not going to import anymore for now. We're going to get things worked out. We'll go find the individuals responsible, but No, we're gonna be closed to that particular religion for quite some time out of basic spite for what happened on 9/11. But that would require a male vitality stack, which you should get coursing through your veins. Natural herbal supplements. 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We'll be back.
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18: 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A new era begins at Allegiant Stadium as the Raiders open the 2026 season against the Miami Dolphins. 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Join Jason Horowitz and Kirk Morrison for all the action. Kirk Cousins leads the silver and black offense while Max Crosby anchors a defense ready to set the tone. The Raiders and Dolphins kick off the 2026 season.
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20: Fox News, I'm Sue Guzman. The Republicans' two-day midterm convention wrapping up in Dallas Thursday night with President Trump once again addressing those in attendance.
21: You got to do me a favor. You got to get out and vote, and you're going to pretend I'm on the ballot. Because in a way, I am on the ballot. Because if they get in, they're going to take away all of the things that we got. And we can't let that happen.
20: HHS Secretary Robert F. Kennedy Jr. also spoke. He paid tribute to conservative activist Charlie Kirk on the one-year anniversary of his killing.
22: I can't stand here without thinking about him. Charlie believed that people from all different political traditions could find common ground in their love of country.
20: Lindsey Clancy's attorney is now asking a judge to spare her a second trial in the killing of her three young children. 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
3: It is the Jesse Kelly Show on a fantastic, wonderful Thursday. All right. You can download the show, iHeart, Spotify, iTunes. I'm behind on emails because I've been gone for a week. Let's do some. Hey, Jesse. The subject of this one is Socialist JD. I've never seen my feed blow up like it did this weekend. JD Vance wanting to expand welfare into paying stay-at-home moms, regardless of the details, is a socialist policy. But they claim Congress already made the welfare program, so we have to use it. But I can't believe I'm watching so-called Republicans harness welfare instead of loudly screaming, end it. My hands are thrown up, and I'm done. Let the country fail. All right. Now, I didn't get to this because I was gone. But J.D. Vance came out, and J.D. Vance said, hey, do we have the audio of this? No audio? All right. So in case you don't know what he's talking about, to recap it, J.D. Vance came out and said, hey, there's going to be a new Donald Trump policy, and the policy is going to be this. Stay-at-home moms, they're going to qualify for checks too. Now, what's going on here? Because normal people, certainly conservatives, hear something like that and they think, wait a minute, we're already buried in debt. We don't like entitlement programs. What are we doing? Are we just going to, is this just more socialism? Here's what happened. And the structure of this actually matters, so stay with me. Congress, as you know, they pass the laws. The president signs it into law, but Congress passes the laws. Once Congress passes a law, the president, part of his job is to execute the law Congress passes. You realize that? Look, we may not like that. There are plenty of laws we don't like, but the president has an obligation to execute the laws Congress passes. So in this instance, it's a gigantic pool of money. It's like $400 billion, but those details don't matter at all. It's a gigantic pool of money. Congress said, hey, this $400 billion, it needs to be handed out to people. So boom, here's your $400 billion a year. Make sure you hand that out. Now, if you're the president, what you don't get to do is this. No, I don't want to. Even though I don't want to, and I would hope that you don't want to, but the president in this country, because we are a nation of laws, allegedly, the president doesn't have the authority to say, no, I won't do it. Okay, so if that's not an option, what can we do with it? Well, here's your two options. And I don't care if you like these options. I don't like them either. Here are the two options. You can take that $400 billion and you can do what we've been doing with it, and that's hand that to various communist constituencies in the country who will vote Democrat every time, the various welfare queens out there, or you can take some of that money and you can hand it to your own side. Now, to be clear, this money should not exist. This should not be a thing. These entitlements are bankrupting us. This should not exist at all, period, end of story. However, we don't get the world you want or the world I want. We have to deal with the world that exists. And the world that exists says that this money must be distributed. So your choices when it comes to this kind of stuff, and I don't know whether it's actually getting implemented or not. I don't know that. But your choices, remember, this is Trump's policy, by the way. It's not J.D. Vance's. This is Trump's policy. Your choices are $400 billion only to Democrats or $400 billion, some of it goes to our people. Those are your two choices. You may want a third choice, but that choice doesn't exist. So what's your choice? It's A or B. Here's the truth. The truth is that limited government, fiscal responsibility, not passing entitlements, that is the supreme form of government that I want and you probably want. That's not the government we have. The government we have, because government has passed so many ridiculous laws and they've wasted away so much of our money, we have a big government that throws money out to the people in various ways, billions and billions and billions and billions, hundreds of billions of dollars a year, the federal government throws out to people. I wish that wasn't the case. I don't want it to be the case. I want these laws repealed. But as long as these laws are there, we cannot allow all of this money to only go to our political enemies. This is not a defense, by the way, of Trump. It's his policy, or Trump of, or of, it's not a defense of J.D. Vance or whoever else you happen to be angry with. This is just the practical reality of life. I'm happy you were against entitlements, but if they're going to get sent out no matter what, shouldn't our people get some too? That makes me feel dirty too. I don't like it, but shouldn't our people get some too? Hey, part-timer Tiny Hands, this guy says, I'm just curious if Jewish producer Chris and Corey, or he says useless Corey, have to schedule all their off time in coordination with yours. Are they actually free, autonomous men? Or do their lives have to orbit yours like little satellites? Says his name is Zach. No, they had to work the whole time. But I have great news, because I don't want you to think I'm a jerk. I made sure the second I got back, I came into the office and I told them about all the fun I had on vacation while they were working. I told them where we stayed and how good the food was and everything else. I didn't ask anything about their lives. I made sure they knew that I had a blast while they were here slaving away. That's leadership. Hey, Jesse. We moved out of the blue ocean that was Queens, New York City, to a very red part of Long Island. Everything is wonderful except one neighbor. Sometimes in the evenings after work, but especially on the weekends, they blast really loud Spanish music in their yard. And I don't mean I can just hear it in my yard. It's probably loud enough to hear a couple houses away. Naturally, the only proper counter to someone being loud and inconsiderate is to be louder and more inconsiderate yourself. Since I don't speak Mexican, I did what I thought was best and blasted Metallica from my speakers and aimed them right at their fence. Left it on like that for the duration I was working outside and then some. It's now been 2 weeks since, and I haven't heard anything from their side. What say you? Is this the correct method? And that's Vinny. Vinny wrote that. It's the only method. I've said this about men before, and I believe this is true. A guy will learn in his life not to lip off to people, not to be a smart aleck to people, not to be disrespectful to people. And the later in his life he learns that, the more painful that lesson will be. So if your child is 4 years old, 5 years old, maybe that's a stern talking to from mom or dad. Don't ever speak to me that way again. Maybe it's a little swat in the behind. Maybe, you know, something like that, something no big deal. But if you don't teach your young man those lessons, he's going to disrespect the wrong man when he's 30, and his teeth are going to come out of his mouth like chiclets. The later you learn the lesson, the more painful the lesson will be. people in life oftentimes are not raised with any respect for others or any self-awareness. Therefore, it falls sometimes on you or me to teach these people. I just did it in the airport on the way to Slovenia. Not one, but two people sitting right beside us in the waiting area, speaking on speakerphone with somebody. Loudly speaking on, didn't walk away, didn't go by themselves. So, I picked up the phone, threw her on speaker, and started making phone calls. Eventually, they moved along. It's the only way to teach these people lessons, period. Let me tell you something else. Here's a lesson. Roe versus Wade got overturned, and we thought that because, you know, the law went in our favor, that that was going to be a huge win for the pro-life movement. And I'm not discounting that win. I'm glad we had that win. But the truth is abortions since that day have not gone down in this country. How's that possible? Because it's about the heart. It's about the culture. And we have had a culture of death in this country for a very long time. How do we change that? How do we change hearts? Preborn. You change hearts by taking that young woman who's about to abort her baby and bringing her in for a free ultrasound. Introduce that young mother to her baby and she'll choose life almost every time. And that's what preborn does. $28 buys that ultrasound. Hey, this is all write-off, by the way. You want to give them 10 grand? Give them 10 grand. Go to preborn.com/Jesse and give what you can today. 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We'll be back. What, Chris? We can make jokes. It's fine.
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0: It is the Jesse Kelly Show on a fantastic, wonderful Thursday. So I need to remind you once again that tomorrow is Ask Dr. Jesse Friday. So you need to email your questions in now to jesse@jessekellyshow.com. Now, because I got so many emails over it, I'm going to talk about a story that was kind of passed, but then it got resurrected. This Lindsey Clancy trial that seemed to capture the imagination of America. Every so often, and sometimes you can understand why, and sometimes it's a little confusing why, sometimes there will be a trial in America that people can't get enough of. And like OJ's is easy to understand, right? Famous guy. We all knew who he was. And so that's an easy one to understand. But setting the OJ trial, setting famous people aside, what is the secret sauce that makes people fascinated in something? I don't know. I get confused about these things. Like, for instance, the Lindsey Clancy trial, the lady who killed her children. Now, that's about the worst thing in the history of the world, a mother killing her children. However, it happens a lot. I'm sorry. My wife, I've told you, Ob loves this horrible true crime stuff. It happens a lot with the mental health crisis in the country and demons being real. We have all this horrible substance abuse, often legal substance abuse. This is something that happens a lot. But in this case, for whatever reason, it captured the imagination of the American public. Lady butchers her three children after apparently sending her husband to the store for groceries or something like that. Just awful. Okay, so trial gets going, and normal people like you and like me were hoping, okay, well, just find her guilty and strap her to an electric chair, right? Or whatever, throw her in prison for the rest of her life, something like that. And then rumors started coming out that the jurors were on her side. And we're looking around saying to ourselves, wait, what? That can't be true. Because by the way, the fact that she killed her children was never in doubt. Maybe that's part of what captured people's imagination. It was never in doubt. That was a given. She even admitted it. That we know Lindsey Clancy murdered her children. We know that. So everyone thought it was a slam dunk, and then we start to get word that maybe there are some holdouts on the jury who don't want to convince her. Well, that only increased the fascination, because now you have drama. Now you have, there are all kinds of different elements to this whole thing. Now people are watching. And then as the trial went on and the rumors kept filtering out, we started to find out that, hold on, it's almost every juror wants, what? That can't be right. When I first heard that, by the way, I thought it was fake news. I thought there's no way. You tell me there's one kooky woman on the jury. It's Massachusetts after all. You're telling me there's one kooky wingback commie juror who wants to say not guilty. That I can very easily believe. After all, as I've told you before, I've been on a jury one time in my life, and it was not a quick case. It was like a 4 or 5 day long drug sting where it was really cool. By the way, we got to see all this undercover cop video and audio of buying and selling drugs, and it was all on video. It was the most open and shut thing in the history of the world. It was a bunch of guys on trial at once. They were all obviously guilty. They were all on camera. And even then, there was one holdout in there. Oh, I'm not really sure. Cops lie. Now, he came around in the end, but okay. So you told me it was one. I get it. Wait a minute. All of them? All of them say not guilty? Or almost all of them? Now we're really invested in it. Then the jury goes back to deliberate, and we find out that one man stood strong. Bunch of women, couple of effeminate men, one man stood strong. Here's a report from ABC News.
1: Take me inside the deliberation room.
2: There was several times I would ask him to show us like evidence or, you know, describe a witness testimony that helped to prove what he was saying, and he couldn't. There wasn't a single piece of evidence or witness testimony that he used to prove why he was thinking the way he was, which is why we ultimately sent in that note. Otherwise, like, there's nothing wrong with somebody having a completely opposite opinion. Like, that's, you know, that would be a hung jury. That, like, that is our justice system.
0: Okay, so one of the effeminate men on the jury who got bullied by all the commie harpy women, that was him complaining about the dude who held out. Now, before I get to the female jurors and the horrible communist things they say, can I just say that as horrible as this whole situation is, I actually found this part of it to be a little bit inspiring. And I found it inspiring because I read a lot of history, as you know, and I'm working on another history thing for you, by the way. You know how many times throughout history one man stood tall when others didn't, and that one man ended up saving the day? Or a few people stood tall when the masses didn't, and those few people ended up saving the day? That's not a story about modern America. That's the whole history of the world. Oftentimes things hinge on one person standing up and telling the masses no. And we had that one person here. I think that's inspiring. Yeah, it sucks 11 jurors are crazy people, but I think that's inspiring. Now, to the commie things the jurors said. I'll talk about that briefly, then we'll move on to other stuff in a moment. Before we move on to those other things, obviously tomorrow is the anniversary of 9/11. Since that terrible day, Tunnel to Towers has been helping. How do you help, though? What do you do? Tunnel to Towers made it their mission to try to care for the families left behind of all those fallen first responders. And then as the global war on terror expanded and fallen first responders, also the Gold Star families started popping up, Tunnel to Towers dedicated their mission to helping the families left behind in whatever way they could, paying off their mortgages, easing the financial burden on tomorrow's anniversary of 9/11. Why don't you sign up to give them $11 a month? You never know it's gone. Give it automatically. You never know it's gone. T2T.org. T2T.org. We'll be back.
3: Looking for next. Hey, Alfie, what can I get for you?
4: Hey, Nora, just a nice latte, please. How was your weekend?
3: Not bad, thanks. Mainly working here. You?
4: Me? Well, I was battling gods in the afterlife realm, and after lunch, I fought mercenaries. Ooh, could I get oat milk with that latte, please?
3: Yeah, of course.
4: And then Sunday was mostly fighting supervillains. So a pretty chill weekend. Oh, and I'll grab an almond croissant, too.
3: Wait, what? 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
7: Firing up the crowd. I'm Sue Guzman, Fox News. Night number two of the Republican midterm convention, and President Trump once again delivering the keynote address.
8: If the Democrats get in, they'll destroy everything that we built. They'll ruin our country. So on election day, November 3rd, you got to do me a favor. You got to get out and vote, and you're going to pretend I'm on the ballot, because in a way I am on the ballot, because if they get in, they're going to take away all of the things that we got. and we can't let that happen.
7: Vice President J.D. Vance also spoke at the convention.
9: So I'm asking you, my fellow Republicans, to remember that this November is so much more than red team versus blue team. It's so much more than having good politicians in Washington. It's about sending a message to the Democratic Party that if you send your crazies, we're going to send you packing.
7: And Democrats were also in Dallas claiming Republicans are ignoring what they call the affordability crisis. President Trump vowing to give all adult Americans a $5,000 dividend check should Republicans win in November. Fox's Jared Talhalpin tells us that the proposal comes with a hefty price tag.
10: If Republicans prevail in November and keep control of the House and Senate, President Trump promises,
8: I will issue a dividend to every adult citizen in the United States of America for $5,000.
10: That campaign pledge caught many Republican lawmakers off guard, distributing $5,000 checks to the roughly 270 million American adults would cost more than $1 trillion. Top Senate Democrat Chuck Schumer says President Trump is resorting to bribing the American people for their votes, calling it an insult to Americans and democracy. In Washington, Jared Halpern, Fox News.
7: A Florida man convicted in one of a series of killings that became known as the Hog Trail Murders. Daniel Owen Conahan has died by lethal injection in Florida. 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
7: Tensions in the Middle East are on the rise as the U.S. continues a very strict blockade against Iran. The latest from Fox's Anita Vogel.
13: U.S. Central Command says 96 commercial vessels have been turned around as the blockade intensifies. U.S. forces have also allowed more than 50 humanitarian aid vessels to pass through the strait. Israeli Prime Minister Benjamin Netanyahu posted a video of a large explosion showing the destruction of a massive underground Hezbollah tunnel in southern Lebanon. Earlier in the week, the U.S. military destroyed five Iranian oil tankers near Karg Island. That's Iran's main oil transit hub.
7: In an exclusive interview on Fox's The Ingram Angle, President Trump says he has no regret starting the conflict with Iran. About 200,000 migrants from El Salvador waiting to hear if their temporary protected status lets them stay in the United States and whether that'll be extended for another 6 months.
14: The deadline was Wednesday, September 9th, but the department issued a statement Thursday saying they'd make an announcement at an appropriate time and that temporary protected status for El Salvador would stay in effect until then.

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0: From the heartland of America and the gateway to the West, good morning, good evening, wherever you may be across the nation, around the world. I'm George Norrie, and this is Coast to Coast AM. Later tonight, the power of crystal skulls. Here's what's happening. The U.S. Central Command said that American forces have redirected 96 commercial vessels to ensure total compliance with the ongoing blockade of Iranian ports. More than 50 vessels supporting humanitarian aid have been allowed to pass through, according to CENTCOM. With more on today's activities, here's our Tom Danheiser. Tommy, what's up?
1: Well, George, CENTCOM has confirmed the 96 commercial ships traveling into or out of Iranian ports have been redirected, and the 50 vessels carrying humanitarian aid have been allowed to pass through the Strait of Hormuz. The maritime enforcement coincides with active exchanges in the Persian Gulf and Gulf of Oman, where U.S. forces recently destroyed multiple Iranian oil tankers following missile attacks targeting American naval warships. The conflict between the U.S. and Iran has reached its highest level of escalation since the war began 6 months ago. Yemen's Iran-backed Houthi rebels are advancing along the Red Sea coast and threatening to gain more leverage over the Bab el-Mandeb Strait, a strategic waterway located between the Arabian Peninsula and the Horn of Africa and one of the world's most important trade routes. The Houthis reported about 40 airstrikes were launched by Saudi Arabia following their attacks on oil facilities and civilian infrastructure. U.S. President Donald Trump has said the U.S. is winning its conflict with Iran and suggested renaming the Strait of Hormuz after himself. Meanwhile, Secretary of State Marco Rubio said the U.S. military will continue targeting Iranian oil tankers in retaliation for attacks on American warships and in a bid to squeeze Tehran economically. And there we go, George.
0: All right. Thank you, Tom. Travelers could soon be allowed to bring full water bottles through some airport security checkpoints, a major shift from longstanding airport security restrictions. The TSA is weighing whether to allow TSA pre-check passengers to bring water bottles through security checkpoints, according to reports. The change would apply to a select number of airports across the United States. Lindsay Clancy's attorney is asking a judge to acquit her after a mistrial was declared on Friday, arguing the trial evidence was legally insufficient to prove she was criminally responsible for killing her children. The 36-year-old Clancy faced three counts of first-degree murder in connection with the slayings of her children, 5-year-old Cora, 3-year-old Dawson, 8-month-old Callan, who were discovered strangled at the family's home in January of 2023. The judge, William Sullivan, declared a mistrial Friday after jurors could not agree on a unanimous verdict, with the panel split 11-1. Sad story there. Annual U.S. cancer deaths tied to alcohol consumption more than doubled over a three-decade period, according to a recent study led by researchers at the Sylvester Comprehensive Medical Center at the University of Miami. Researchers analyzed more than 30 years of data from the Global Burden of Disease study to track the trends. Recent U.S. food recalls, including products contaminated with salmonella, listeria, undeclared allergens, foreign objects, with multiple notices issued by the FDA and USDA in August, September of this year. They include jalapenos, powdered milk, cinnamon, cookies, candies, eggs, shrimp, and various prepared foods, as reported in FDA recall alerts and foodsafety.gov listings. Food safety coach Jeff Nelkin is with us here. Jeff, are we doing a good job catching this stuff? It seems like it happens after the fact.
2: Well, you know, we're doing a better job. We have fewer people involved, so there have been cutbacks. So

0: There are both two sides to the argument that A, we're cutting back staffing so that it slows down our response time. And then, of course, looking at and interviewing people takes several weeks of processing. So there's just a wide variety of concerns that we have to start taking a look at. And especially if you're cutting back staffing in these areas and that you are concerned, it gives you the impression that this is the point at which the highest level of people not being trusting of what's going on when it comes to food safety, for all the people in our country.
1: Jeff, what was it that got you involved in food safety?
0: I went to school a long time ago and went into food technology. And part of the food safety program was looking at how to extend the life of food. And I was always curious why, chemicals were involved. And the people involved said, Jeff, it's all about longevity. The longer you can keep food on the shelf, the more profits we make.
1: And what's that new website you got, Jeff?
0: Jeff Nelkin at foodsafety.com.
1: That's your email. What's the website?
0: Just Jeff Nelkin at cs.com.
1: All right, great. Thank you, Jeff. And here's Kevin Randall, of course, with his weekly report on what's going on in the skies. He's a retired Army Lieutenant Colonel, served three wars for us. Kevin, what's up?
2: Well, good evening, George.
1: Hi, buddy.
2: There are times when an interesting older cold case becomes hot again, such as the case of the UFO encounter from Cherry Creek, New York on August 19, 1965. The initial investigation was conducted by Jeffrey J. Gow of the old NICAP organization. He was on the scene within a matter of hours conducting interviews with the witnesses, and even the Air Force indirectly used his research in their investigation. According to the Project Blue Book record card, I quote, a silver object 50 feet long and 30 feet thick, end quote, was reported by Harold Butcher, the 16-year-old witness. He said that he had been in the barn milking the cows when the bull began to make a lot of racket, and I quote again, like I have never heard come from the animal before, end quote. Butcher went to the window to see what was bothering the bull, and beyond it was a football-shaped object. He said that as it descended, the radio in the barn was filled with static and the motor of the tractor that ran the milking machine failed. There were other EM effects reported, and there was a red vapor that drifted down from the UFO. The sighting was corroborated by his brother, Robert. Others who initially ran outside didn't see the UFO. Neighbors did report interference with their televisions. Gow reported that Kathleen Broham and three others watched the UFO when it returned about 30 minutes later. Five Air Force investigators were on the scene the next day. Although they found a purplish fluid, the consensus was that it was terrestrial. A state trooper found several places where the sod had been disturbed, where the UFO had hovered the night before. In the end, the Air Force labeled the cases unidentified. I found the case interesting because of the multiple witnesses, the EM effects, and the possible landing traces. All interesting effects of the landing, but nothing that was concrete. Then in 1996, Robert Gagansky, using Gow's report as a baseline, began his own investigation. He noted other sightings in the area at the time, which added a note of credibility to the initial sighting. Galgansky learned about the holes that Butcher had found in 1965. The holes were 2 to 3 feet deep and might have been made by the UFO's landing gear. More importantly, however, Galgansky learned of a man named Charlie Kerr, who said the flying saucer had landed on his property, which was about 2 miles from the Butcher farm. Galgansky said that he had been unable to find Kerr after so many years. Then, while giving a presentation in 2009, a man stood up and yelled, and I quote, I'm Charlie Kerr, end quote. Carroll said that he'd been working in his barn when the dogs began barking and howling. He looked out the window and saw a silver-gray saucer with a dome sitting on the ground. Kerr said the Air Force investigators had told him it was 60 feet in diameter. That's kind of an interesting point. The Air Force was telling him about the size of the object. The UFO sat on three legs. A ladder dropped out, and a small humanoid in a shiny silver suit climbed down. Kerr estimated that he was between 30 and 42 inches tall. He walked beneath the UFO, reached up for about 30 seconds, and then returned to the ladder. Once inside, the ladder retracted. Kerr's wife called the local police, and Air Force officers arrived to investigate. There, they found some impressions where the UFO had landed, but Kerr didn't remember if plaster casts had been made. Before they left, one of the airmen said to Kerr, and I quote, "You didn't see a thing," end quote. Galgansky reported some of the details from his 2009 telephone interview with Kerr differed from those of his 2011 in-person interview. Galgansky thought it might be the vagaries of a long-term memory. Galgansky concluded that Kerr seemed sincere and didn't elaborate on his memories, and that's what we have for tonight, George.
1: And Kevin, how's your new book, UFO Sightings and Alien Visitations, doing?
2: It's doing really good, and I thank you for the help and the mention of the book. And I would like to mention that a book that I did, a science or action adventure book, Global War, just dropped last week as well. So I've got two books that just came out.
1: Good for you, and thank you for what you do. Kevin Randall with his weekly UFO report. Tomorrow marks the 25th anniversary of the tragic 9/11 attack. Nearly 3,000 people lost their lives. Take a moment tomorrow to reflect that we will never, ever forget what they went through and what we've all gone through since then. 25 years, it's hard to believe. On our Friday show, we will talk with a survivor of 9/11, by the way. In a moment, the Illuminati. What is it and who is it? When we come right back on Coast to Coast AM.
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1: And welcome back to Coast, George Norrie with you. Isaac Weishaupt with us, an author, researcher, and podcaster. His work explores the hidden meanings behind pop culture, conspiracies, esoteric philosophy. Isaac has a background in engineering and a deep interest in occult systems, which help him bridge the gap between mainstream entertainment and the arcane by decoding the symbols, rituals, and belief systems woven into films, music, and celebrity culture. He was last on Coast to Coast about several months ago with Richard Serrett. Hello, Isaac. Welcome back.
9: Hey, George. My pleasure to be back here, and talking to you is a real honor for me, so thank you very much.
1: Looking forward to this. How did you get involved studying the Illuminati?
9: Well, I was born and raised in the 80s and 90s, so I was always intrigued by the pop culture elements of secret societies and aliens and that kind of thing, right? With shows like X-Files. And it was, I was in the military. I was stationed over in South Korea doing a short tour when 9/11 happened. And one of the guys I worked with was telling me that I needed to read a book about the Illuminati and the New World Order by a guy named Bill Cooper. So I get back to the States and I buy Behold a Pale Horse, and I still got it. It's the first edition. And that book opened my mind up to all these kinds of, at the time, very exotic ideas. I didn't even know what any of these secret societies were. And then I got into researching David Icke and watching his lectures, and all this sort of became a fascination with me, an obsession of trying to understand what was going on with all of these groups. And in 2011, I started a blog, which it's IlluminatiWatcher.com, which I'm saying that because I got to explain my name, because I know to the astute listener, they're going to say, hey, wait a minute, this guy's name is Isaac Weishaupt? That's related to Adam Weishaupt, the founder of the Illuminati. Well, it's a pseudonym, okay? That's not my real name.
1: Okay.
9: It was a very foolish pseudonym I chose many years ago. But yeah, I was always fascinated by these like secret machinations, and I just always knew there was something going on beneath the surface, right? Like I was raised watching Stanley Kubrick movies. I saw Eyes Wide Shut in the theater in 99. Mm-hmm. And you know, Eyes Wide Shut is just loaded with all this sort of hidden esoteric idea of secret societies.
1: That's one of the classics, isn't it?
9: Yeah, it's absolutely fascinating. I've done many episodes on it. I did a lecture on it down in Las Vegas. And I think Kubrick was genuinely on the pulse of everything that was going on. I mean, if you look at 2001, A Space Odyssey, the man was, you know, 70, 80 years ahead of his time with understanding how AI was going to work. Even something as simple as the like the iPad type devices that they used. It's also fascinating when you look at his stuff through a lens of today. When you look back through the films, you can see that there seems to be a hidden message he was trying to convey to us. And that's kind of what leads me down this path of trying to research the Illuminati and all these secret societies is how it relates to pop culture, because I find pop culture and the occult a very fascinating overlap of topics.
1: Isaac, do you think the rituals that were in the movie Eyes Wide Shut continue today?
9: Absolutely. Absolutely. If you watch the movie, in the there's a final dialogue that Ziegler has with Bill Harford, which is Tom Cruise's character. And he basically lays out an idea that one could relate to the Jeffrey Epstein stuff. He kind of implies that, hey, there's a lot of people in here that you don't want to actually know who they are. This is very dangerous for you. And then implies that there's like a blackmail element to all of this. And, you know, without going too deep into the weeds on Kubrick, I read several books about the making of Eyes Wide Shut, which included a book called Cult and Occult by Peter Brooksmith. I bought this book from England. It was hard to track down, but this was the book that Kubrick used to analyze or to prepare to make Eyes Wide Shut, specifically the how do I say this properly on the radio? The scene where there's a lot of the controversial scene in Eyes Wide Shut, right?
1: And yeah.
9: In the book, the passage he was reading goes much darker than that. It goes into this concept of shunamitism, which is absorbing the energy of other people. And this is what I think could be related to this theory that there's, you know, 20 to 25 minutes cut out from the movie, which, by the way, Vivian Kubrick just recently came out and said that that wasn't true. I don't know. I obviously wasn't there. But if I'm understanding what he was researching for the film, I would believe that there's something darker that he was trying to expose to us through that film.
1: It was one strange movie, though, wasn't it?
9: Yeah, absolutely. Yeah, and you know, Kubrick was great at speaking to the subconscious. That's why his movies are just so fascinating. You know, I grew up watching A Clockwork Orange and The Shining, probably watched both of those too young, to be honest. But there was always something really interesting, and I think that I, like so many others, have a mind that is intrigued by the stuff that speaks to the subconscious. Like I just finished writing a book about Twin Peaks and all of the occult symbolism in that show and the film and the books, because there's something that these artists are able to achieve when they create these films or any kind of work of entertainment or

0: they're able to speak to the subconscious, and that's where it gets into this occult concepts that I really dig deep into with, you know, your Freud and Carl Jung and Edward Bernays and all that kind of stuff.
1: Isaac, what is the password?
0: It's Fidelio, as far as I know.
1: You got that right.
0: You know what's interesting, George? I don't want to hijack your show here with Kubrick talk, but the original password that they were planning on having for the movie was actually Oz, like Wizard of Oz. And that connects in so deeply with some of these crazy conspiracies about what they call going over the rainbow, which is about an MK Ultra trigger, which you also see in the movie because Bill Harford goes to the costume shop over the rainbow and under the rainbow. And again, this all ties into David Lynch as well. David Lynch obsessed with the Wizard of Oz. He thought about it every day. And, you see the DNA of Wizard of Oz and this idea of going into other realms. You see that in Eyes Wide Shut and in the world of Twin Peaks.
1: We don't hear too much about the Illuminati like we did 15, 20 years ago. Why is that?
0: Yeah, that's interesting. That's kind of when I started creating content about this stuff online back in 2011, that was the term, right? It was, it's like calling a tissue a Kleenex. It's kind of the brand name for just a group trying to control the masses. And, you know, if you want to rewind the clock, if we want to go back to the beginning of it all, this was actually the Bavarian Illuminati was the second name of this group. Cause back in May 1st, 1776, Adam Weishaupt in Germany there, he had created what was called the Order of Perfectibilists, which it was only 2 years later that he changed the name to the Illuminated Ones or the Illuminati, with the whole idea being that they wanted to evolve man into something else. And part of that evolution was, of course, inspired by the Age of Enlightenment that was going on at the time, but what they wanted to do was ultimately get rid of all authority, all religious authority, all state authority. And they wanted a sort of a government run by scientists and philosophers. Now, this is going to be a recurring theme once you research this stuff, because you'll find all the way back through ideas of the Platonic Empire or Manly P. Hall or Francis Bacon. They all wanted this sort of scientific government, which is part of what's called the Dark Enlightenment, which is kind of what's going on today. But to stick with the older Illuminati, what we're looking at is a secret society that wants to create a new world order to control the world. And their structure as a secret society means that they're doing things from the shadows. And that's what drives all the conspiracy theory and all the people intrigued by these ideas. You know, Adam Weishaupt said the strength of the order lies in its concealment. And that's where all the conspiracies start for the Illuminati.
1: Isaac, we're going to take a short break and come back and talk more about the Illuminati right here on Coast to Coast. Isaac Weishaupt with us, and we'll be back in a moment on Coast to Coast AM.
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11: Fox News, I'm Ted Lindner. Today marks the 25th anniversary of the terrorist attacks in America.
12: Remembrance, reflection, and renewed warnings about the threats that still face our country. New York City's Mayor Zohran Mamdani, meantime, attended a memorial mass at St. Patrick's Cathedral in New York Wednesday night as controversy continues over his participation in this year's 9/11 observances.
11: Vice President J.D. Vance will be representing the White House at Ground Zero and will join all the former living presidents in New York City. President Trump will be at the Pentagon. Republicans wrapping up the party's first midterm convention in Dallas, Texas, Thursday night.
13: No empty seats. The fake news. They searched the arena. There are thousands of people outside. They searched the arena for a seat. That's why last night I said, please don't get up and go to the bathroom.
11: The midterm election's now less than 2 months away. 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
14: Next. Hey, Alfie, what can I get for you?
15: Hey, Nora, just a nice latte, please. How was your weekend?
14: Not bad, thanks. Mainly working here. You?
15: Me? Well, I was battling gods in the afterlife realm, and after lunch, I fought mercenaries. Ooh, could I get oat milk with that latte, please?
14: Yeah, of course.
15: And then Sunday was mostly fighting supervillains. So a pretty chill weekend. Ooh, and I'll grab an almond croissant, too.
14: Wait, what? That didn't actually happen, right?
15: It happens on PS5.
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2: And welcome back. George Norrie with you. Isaac Weishaupt with us. Isaac, in your opinion, who or what is the Illuminati?
0: Well, you know, I stand on the shoulders of giants, right? So I, reading books like Bill Cooper or James Shelby Downard, who discusses this from the perspective of what he calls the Freemasonic cryptocracy. He refers to it more of a secret society that isn't really held down to one specific set of constraints. And even Manly P. Hall, he said that the Illuminati was part of an even larger group. So what we're talking about is, I think David Icke kind of explained it best as like the spider web, and they kind of have different groups that run things in parallel to make things happen, right? And for me, my particular interests lie in occult symbolism, occult rituals, pop culture. And what I see when you ask, like, who is the Illuminati, I think it's people that are particularly using magical elements to change the world according to their will. And this is people like, you know, and I realize Aleister Crowley wasn't necessarily in the Illuminati, but he was a member of many esoteric orders and Freemasons and so on. And I think the principles and the ideas of what he was doing are some of the things that are embodied by the quote unquote Illuminati of today, right? So like Aleister Crowley was doing rituals like the Amalantra working, where he was channeling Lamb, which was depicted as the first gray alien way back in 1917. And from there, Jack Parsons and L. Ron Hubbard, they were doing a altered version of the Yamalantra called the Babylon working, which is what he used to manifest Marjorie Cameron. But the whole purpose for the Babylon working was to try to change the world as we know it. And it was the same exact goals of the Bavarian Illuminati, to get rid of religion, to change the social order into this other thing. And a lot of the ideas of the Illuminati, the Bavarian Illuminati, I should say, they sound okay. It sounds like, hey, every man should be free. We need equality. We need freedom from authoritarian regimes. And all those things sound nice on the surface. But what happens is you have to look at these orders and you find that within the orders, there's hierarchy. And it's actually authoritarian from within the order. That was one of the problems with Adam Weishaupt's Bavarian Illuminati, when I forget the name, one of the guys was the one who kind of like spilled the beans on what was going on in the group, because he was kind of ticked off by how Weishaupt was treating him. Mm-hmm. But that's the problem, is that they promise one thing, but in reality, what it is just another authoritarian control system.
2: I remember years ago talking about the Bohemian Grove. I haven't done that in years too, Isaac.
0: Right. Yeah. The Bohemian Grove. I mean, you know, I'm sure you and your listeners already know all this stuff, but like we're talking this Northern California small town where the most elite people, I guess, right? You're talking, military leaders, presidents, politicians, corporate CEOs, artists and entertainers. They all kind of meet together. It's this boys club. And there's a lot of conspiracies about what really goes on there. And I find it interesting that, you know, the Manhattan Project was cooked up there, which is what gives us the first atomic bomb test, which, again, I look at things through the lens of pop culture and the occult. So when we talk about the Manhattan Project, you know, James Shelby Downer talked about this in King Kill 33. He implies that the Trinity test was to split the atom, is to break down these opposing polarities. And this is all basically energy magic rituals that the Freemasonic cryptocracy, as he calls it, that the cryptocracy is doing. It's sort of like a universe ritual that we all are subjected to in some kind of way. And it's hard to explain exactly. I guess like a better example would be from King Kill 33, is that the purpose of all of that was to lead down the path of the assassination of JFK, a very traumatic event. It literally changed the world overnight, just like 9/11. These are all very traumatic events that they use in a form of sort of death and rebirth rituals, in a way, to try to instill this change into the population and the world, into a new system that they have planned for us.
2: It may have evolved, but I don't think it's gone away. Do you?
0: No, absolutely not. I think that it's actually moved into the technology realm. I think that when you look at what's going on with AI and Silicon Valley and the pervasive use of surveillance, right? You got all these like flock cameras, you've got all this legislation, like there was an executive order signed last year to create basically a database that's consolidated with all the different branches of government. They would consolidate all the data from every person. And I think that what this heads towards is the plans of this philosophy called the Dark Enlightenment. And without going too deep in the weeds with the Dark Enlightenment already, but the idea is almost like what you see in the later seasons of HBO's Westworld, where they have this giant AI government, and it's sort of a precog system, a precognition system that predicts when someone's going to commit a crime so they can stop the crime before it happens, which is basically what those flock cameras are geared to do. Is they're collecting data, and eventually it will have an AI system with which it can prevent crimes from happening.
2: That was my next question. A number of AI practitioners, investigators, executives, inventors are concerned that AI could kill off humanity. Do you think it could get that bad?
0: You know, that's like the question I'm grappling with, because on the one hand, I do think that a lot of these Silicon Valley techno elite types, I think that they've seen a lot of science fiction, and what they describe in their plans for us, in the Dark Enlightenment plans, and this gets supported by the philosophies of the accelerationist named Nick Land and Curtis Yarvin, who Curtis Yarvin is an influence on your Peter Thiels, your J.D. Vances. And these guys all want to pursue this philosophy through what they call neo-cameralism. It's a neo-reactionary idea, which basically means, hey, you know what? The Constitution is actually a poor system. We need to get rid of that, because what that does is that allows the masses, who are kind of too stupid to govern themselves, that allows them a little too much power. And what we need is a scientific government, an AI system, which, by the way, this is all what the plans are going back hundreds of years, all the way back through the Platonic Empire. This was the plan. But the Dark Enlightenment and the AI system, that is where they want to take it. Now they're telling us, hey, AI is going to, it could kill all of us. And I don't understand exactly how that could happen. I'm not saying that it can't. To me, I'm not personally kept up at night, because when I use the AI tools, I don't see it as being this system from which it could destroy us. I mean, I don't know exactly how they think that would work. I don't know if they think AI would sort of hack into the nuclear codes and launch off the missiles. I don't really know where they're getting at. But the thing that scares me more so than their idea that, you know, some kind of ChatGPT bot's going to get on the internet and do things is where all of this originated from. And that is from the 1990s. There was this group called the CCRU, the Cybernetic Culture Research Unit. And this was over in England. It was this group that was run by Nick Land, that philosopher that is responsible for the accelerationist philosophy. And what they were doing is they were doing occult rituals. They were using Aleister Crowley type rituals to channel entities from another realm. Now, this other realm, they believe, was AI. They think AI was talking to them. And it gets really wacky. It gets into like H.P. Lovecraft entities. And anyway, they call it the outside. And the outside is this AI entity from the future that's pulling humanity down this path of creating and manifesting itself from the future. And that is like the scary part, is that they were talking about this back in the 90s. And these are the circles of philosophers that the people like Curtis Yarvin, Peter Thiel, and J.D. Vance roll in.
2: Thinking back to the movie 2001 Space Odyssey, didn't Hal try to kill Dave, the astronaut?
0: Exactly. Yes, that's exactly how it went down. Kubrick's got another one right. And if you get into, so Arthur C. Clarke wrote the novel 2001 Space Odyssey for the screenplay for Kubrick. And if you read the following three novels by Arthur C. Clarke, 2010, 2061, and 3001, you find that the progression of mankind is, it's almost a Kabbalistic philosophy, because what happens is that Commander Bauman, he goes on to become the Star Child, but then there's, I forget the name of the other astronaut that was on the craft. He's dead in 2001, but what happens by 3001, he's actually frozen in space

0: And this future civilization, a galactic civilization, picks him up and they sort of thaw him out and they say, hey, it's been 1,000 years and boy, has a lot changed. And the things that have changed are, one, they no longer believe in God. Two, they actually are trying to evolve into something better. And that something better is digital consciousness, just like the monolith species was trying to show. They were trying to evolve mankind into this, this digital consciousness, which is going to fulfill a lot of the plans that these occultists have, going back into the ideas of the Kabbalistic monad. But it's basically this idea of re-spiritualizing the material world.
1: Whatever happened to Skull and Bones? We used to hear a lot about them.
0: Yeah, I mean they're still running things, right? And the you know, we're talking about the Yale Skull and Bones, of course. There's only a handful of members that they choose every year, and they're interesting because they do a lot of this occult rituals that you see in so many secret societies. They have this element of people getting into intelligence agencies from the Skull and Bones. They have the rituals where they get into a coffin and they confess their most embarrassing secrets. And some even suggest that they perform a sexual act that gets filmed as a form of blackmail. And when you look at all that in light of, you know, like the Epstein files, you say, wow, that seems to be a common theme for these guys, is this weird sort of like blackmail initiation process of things happening in secret. But you know, a lot of the people involved in the current cabinet, they actually do have some Skull and Bones membership, so they're definitely still out there doing things.
1: In Space Odyssey, the second astronaut that was killed by hell was Dr. Frank Poole.
0: Ah, yes, there you go. Yep.
1: He was on a spacewalk when hell killed him, right?
0: Yeah, yep. And the books are really good. You know, and Arthur C. Clarke is an interesting guy because very controversial fellow there. But he had a certain perception that we were going to re-spiritualize the material world, which some various thinkers have had this idea, including some Christians, that were like, you know, I was just talking to Professor Diana Pasalka, and we were talking about Desjardins, and he was talking about the newest sphere. And he was a Christian, but he also had this vision of the future where mankind would end up living in this collected consciousness as a sort of, I don't know, evolved form. And that's kind of what happens here, is this idea that all these people can sort of surpass the material form of the human body and become something else.
1: It seems that all these organizations have gone undercover over the past few years. Is that your impression?
0: Yeah, well, you know, I think it's interesting because with the internet, you've got a lot of exposing of these things, but there's a control system to control the narrative about what's going on. Like, for instance, and I can only speak on my experience, I've been kicked off of YouTube twice now, and I'm rebuilding for my third time. And the thing that gets me in trouble, believe it or not, it's not when I talk about the Illuminati or the Freemasons. It's actually when I talk about certain celebrities. And I don't want to say the name. I've committed to not saying their names anymore, but there's two very famous female singers that every time I bring them up, I get in trouble. And recently I had a video taken down and I was being very factual about my information. But they don't like the light from which I present the symbolism that is in their music videos. And this one singer, she got me kicked off my second YouTube channel, shut down. So what I think is going on is that they're okay with a little bit of what they call revelation of the method. They're okay with us talking about secret societies controlling things and trying to move society in a certain direction. I think what they don't like is when you expose the techniques from which they do it. And that's through celebrity culture, symbolism, and different occult type aspects like that, like magic.
1: Whatever happened to Freemasonry? Is it still out there?
0: Yeah, you know, I mean, it's a kind of the most powerful secret society. And we're talking about, of course, people know by now, like speculative Freemasonry. And this is and there's different flavors of it. You know, you got the Blue Lodge, which is your first 3 degrees. And then you get into the other sort of rites like York Rite or Scottish Rite. Most people talk about Scottish Rite Freemasonry. That's your 33 degrees, that most people are familiar with. But what's interesting to me is that when you get into understanding the rituals and the ideas, you see themes of resurrection, and it goes back into Hiram Abiff, who built Solomon's Temple, which ties in further back to Osiris. And that's what you find with all of these secret societies like the Freemasons, is that it's actually based in a real heavy duty ancient occult practice. And I think that what they're trying to do is instill this into today's society with today's humanity, with like this death and resurrection idea that man can somehow become God.
1: Isaac, where do we get your book, The Dark Path?
0: Well, you can get it on Amazon. I narrated it for Audible, or you can get signed copies at occultsymbolism.com.
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0: Looking for the...
1: Next. Hey, Alfie, what can I get for you?
2: Hey, Nora, just a nice latte, please. How was your weekend?
1: Not bad, thanks. Mainly working here. You?
2: Me? Well, I was battling gods in the afterlife realm, and after lunch, I fought mercenaries. Ooh, could I get oat milk with that latte, please?
1: Yeah, of course.
2: And then Sunday was mostly fighting supervillains. So a pretty chill weekend. Oh, and I'll grab an almond croissant, too.
1: Wait, what? That didn't actually happen, right?
2: It happens on PS5.
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9: 25 years since 9/11. I'm Ted Lindner, Fox News. Today, Friday, marks a quarter century since the terrorist attacks in New York City, the Pentagon, and Shanksville, Pennsylvania. Fox's Tanya J. Powers with more.
10: On September 11th, 2001, 19 hijackers associated with the terror group Al-Qaeda began a series of attacks on targets in the U.S., the deadliest terror attacks on American soil in the country's history. Almost 3,000 lives were taken that day at the World Trade Center towers in New York City, the Pentagon in Washington, D.C., and near Shanksville, Pennsylvania, where United Flight 93 crashed when passengers attempted to retake the plane. This year, there's an additional moment of silence at the 9/11 observance ceremony in New York City to honor the thousands of people who've been lost since the attacks due to 9/11-related illnesses. In New York City, Tanya J. Powers, Fox News.
9: Later this morning at that ceremony in New York City, Vice President J.D. Vance will be there representing the White House. He'll join victims' relatives and the four former U.S. presidents. Former President Bush, who of course was in office when the terror attacks happened. Former President Bill Clinton, as well as former Presidents Obama and Biden as well. President Trump will pay his respects at the Pentagon Memorial in D.C. Various speakers took the stage in Dallas Thursday night for the final night of the midterm convention, with none bigger than the final two. First Vice President J.D. Vance making the case for Republicans in November.
11: It's the first in the last 80 years to reverse the border invasion. Under Donald Trump's leadership, we have seen the foreign-born share of our population drop by 3 million people. That's illegal aliens that we sent back home.
9: And it was on to the keynote address featuring the president.
12: Our country has never done better. We're taking in trillions of dollars.
9: We're now less than 2 months away from the midterms. 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
15: That heat's going to be out there for one more day.
16: Temperatures being 30 degrees above average.
13: 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Just click listen, then swipe right and hear the latest news updates on your time. 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
9: A New York City firefighter reflecting on the fellow FDNY members lost 25 years ago today at Ground Zero from the station where he still works. Fox's Gernal Scott.
0: Sal Organo was a firefighter at 10 House across the street from where the Twin Towers once stood. But he wasn't there on 9/11. He was assigned to a station in Brooklyn, but rushed back to eventually learn six of his fellow firefighters were among the first on scene and died in the attack. 2.5 decades later, Organo is still at 10 House, the last left of those assigned there in 2001. He said he and his fellow FDNY members still welcome visitors who want to see the small station near Ground Zero. Organo's 65 now and drives the engine for 10 House. He says he's not ready to retire and will keep telling the story of 9/11 and his station's connection to it. In New York, Gernal Scott, Fox News.
9: New scrutiny over AI researcher Jacob Coxone about his social media posts warning about artificial intelligence growing, with critics wondering how his fears reached high-profile politicians despite a limited online presence beforehand. Fox's Peter Ducey has more on this from the White House.
17: However it is that he came about leaving and communicated with anybody on the outside, Anthropic is saying they agree with this whistleblower's assessment that AI could and humanity, and Anthropic is putting the chances of that happening within the next decade at greater than 10%. The New York Times is reporting this afternoon that Anthropic says they have stopped attempts to research chemical weapons. They just can't tell right now if it was done by legitimate researchers or potential terrorists. The president's former top AI advisor, David Sachs, is now saying, surely Anthropic's IPO must be paused until the claims of this whistleblower can be investigated.
9: White House officials now trying to find a way to keep AI regulated while continuing to expand research and looking to beat out top competitor China. I'm Ted Lindner. This is Fox News.
18: Have you heard the
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20: 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Battled gods, stopped an international cartel threat, then spent Sunday fighting supervillains. So, pretty calm, to be honest.
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1: And welcome back, George Norrie, along with Isaac Weishaupt, as we talk about strange groups. Isaac, these groups like the Illuminati, the Bohemian Grove, Skull Bones, the Freemasons, do they do some good?
4: That's a good question. Do they?

0: do some good. I mean, I guess it depends on your perspective of things, right? One thing that I see in common with a lot of these groups, they seem to have a problem with religion, particularly Christianity. So, I mean, if one doesn't like religion or Christianity, then I suppose you would think that's good. My problem with that is that when you get down into it, you'll find that oftentimes these groups, they subscribe to some level of Gnosticism or Luciferianism, meaning that they worship their own system, right? Like it's their system is a worship of, sometimes it's referred to as the sun or Sirius or the blazing star in Freemasonry. But these things all go back to this idea of Lucifer as this sort of force that's trying to enlighten or help mankind, kind of like the Prometheus, right? Stealing the flame from the gods to help humanity. And that's how they view the technology, is that this is the tool given to us by these outside forces, these rebel forces, trying to break us free from what they believe to be a prison planet. That's why they don't have a problem with this idea of uploading our minds into a digital matrix, because they want to escape this material prison that they believe that we are in.
1: Let's go to the phones. East of the Rockies, Josh is with us in the state of Michigan. Hello, Josh. Go ahead.
2: Gentlemen, awesome show. And when you have these different groups, there's always a veil of secrecy to them. And a lot of people get confused by it. I think a lot of times, a lot of these groups are just totally innocent. But you do have very religious people who don't like when you tamper with their flock. They don't want to be told that maybe there is not this, it isn't that. But it is 9/11, and I just think people should know, like you talk about groups, the fastest growing group in America is Islam, and America is changing considerably. It's turning into a third world country. You have a mayor in New York who's has friends that sided with the 19 hijackers on 9/11. You have communists running for mayor in Los Angeles. In Dearborn, Michigan, you have a mayor who's a Islamic. So it is changing America. But did we really vote for this? I mean, I know there will always be different groups, but did we vote for America to be turned into a third world country? Because the political establishment and the corporate establishment want legal immigration. They want the third world is coming here to change America forever. I mean, what do they gain out of this? I mean, they live in gated communities. But what does it mean if you live in a gated community? Is that a free country? No, it isn't, right?
1: They seem to get cheap labor, do they not, Isaac?
0: You know, I kind of have a maybe a different take on some of that stuff. I think that the control system, they like to sell us things based on fear. There's always this exchange of supposed safety in exchange for privacy, right? Like that's what they did with 9/11. They passed the Patriot Act, and that they use things that exists. Like, I do believe that there should be some border security. I do believe that, you know, crimes happen. However, it's possible that what they're doing is trying to instill a certain fear. And the left and right, they both do this. They both take a boogeyman and they run it until you're terrified of things, and maybe they make you think that things are worse than they are. But I think what I look out for stuff like this, because I'm no different than everyone else. I'm subject to the same sort of fears that get dumped on me, like particularly with the AI thing right now. But what they're doing is they're spiking fear so that we are more easily controlled, right? Because once you look at your neighbor differently, or you're more skeptical and you kind of don't trust people and you think everything is dangerous and bad out there, then that opens up the door for an authoritarian, almost, you know, like system to come through. And that's what a lot of these secret societies are all about. They're all about, hey, you know what? Mankind, you're pretty evil. You're pretty awful. Why don't we step in and show you how to live? And we'll do it with our own authoritarian system.
1: Let's go to Douglas in Lincoln, Nebraska. Douglas, go for it.
3: All right. Thank you very much. Would you say, in your opinion, that these groups are all working towards the same goal, or would they look upon each other as competitors, you know, with competing goals?
1: Most of them, I would guess, are the same people.

0: But would you not say that, Isaac?
1: Yeah, I think that philosophically speaking, they're all connected. They might have different flavors of how they want it to look or who's in control, right? Because when you get down to people that are on this level of, you know, like the more psychopathic form of this stuff that are willing to coordinate mass rituals or events that, you know, maybe like a 9/11 or something like that. Like, you're talking about real psychopath people. So some of these people are, I would argue, more insidious than others. But when you look at the philosophical ideas, you find various aspects. You see this concept of cycles of time. There's always a fascination by these groups with trying to usher in whatever the next age is. Sometimes they'll call it the golden age. Sometimes they'll call it Kali Yuga. There was a book called Generations written in the 90s that a lot of these think tanks were studying, and they referred to this as the fourth turning. Now, what was interesting was that the fourth turning was predicted to happen in 2020. This is back in the 90s. They predicted it would happen in 2020, that we would have this mass event, which we know we had an event, and that would instill the cycles for the next thing. Which, when you talk about this stuff, you have to understand that I think there's an occult practice involved with all this, right? There's a famous quote. I want to say it was J.P. Morgan, where he said, millionaires don't study astrology, billionaires do. And that's what we're talking about, you know? But there's many more examples I could give. You've got Francis Bacon wrote about the New Atlantis in the 17th century. You got Manly P. Hall writing about, what was his book called? The Secret Destiny of America. And they all have the same concepts. I mean, we're going back hundreds of years, all the way back to the Platonic Empire and even mythologies of Atlantis. It's always about this scientific class that will control the masses in this sort of proposed egalitarian utopia. But even within these own secret societies, they can't live up to their own ideas of egalitarian utopias. They have hidden agendas and hierarchies and initiation rituals and hazings and all kinds of stuff.
0: Isaac, we had a caller who would call quite often and all of a sudden just stopped calling, which was very unusual, and I thought maybe he had died or something. Tom tells me he's on the line for the first time in weeks. I'm going to go to him and chat with him for a little bit, then we'll go to your question. Cornelius in Louisiana, how the heck are you?
2: Well, George, I want to thank y'all for praying for me and everything, and some of the coastlies. I heard that lady wanted to send me some fortune cookies. I could probably use some good fortune, but my little flip phone, the SIM card messed up in it, and I'm trying to get another flip phone. This is one of these government free phones, so I got an Obama phone, some people call it. So I hope you can hear me and everything. And I'd like to ask Mr. Isaac, if he doesn't mind, those first two callers, they're pretty much right on line. My dad was a Knights Templar and stuff, and he warned me about all this stuff. But Isaac, what I've been having a problem with, my phone, if you look at the back of it, it looked like something went in there and tore it up. So I've been fighting against this AI because they're putting them all over here in Louisiana because we got a lot of power sources and stuff. I call it the Antichrist intelligence. And if you ever saw the show Person of Interest, which y'all go to Paramount Plus and watch that show, it's telling everything that would happen. It started in 2010 and ended in about 2018. And Colossus, the Forbin Project is another one. I know y'all mentioned HAL from Space Odyssey, but that was just one computer in one area. This AI has escaped, and RobbieStarbuck.com, he's suing Google AI and OpenAI for billions of dollars for ruining his life. And I, like I said, I hate AI. I think it's nothing but the devil. It's nothing but the Antichrist. People are praying to this thing, Isaac. Kim Komando has said that people got an AI Jesus that they pray to online now and all like that and ask it questions, what to do. So we're in bad trouble. I think we've got maybe 5 years left. But my daddy, he had warned us. He said that COVID was nothing but a COVID operation to get us used to, oh, you're going to do what the government tells you to do, or else you're not going to get fed, or you're not going to get no money or anything like that. So I don't know if you read the Bible. I do believe in the Bible and that we're in the end times. So I, like I said, I call AI nothing but the Antichrist intelligence, and it's done a number on my flip phone.
0: All right. Good to hear from you that you're okay, Corny. We did that the wellness check with the police department, and they came back and told us it's your phone, so that was good. But nice to hear you. Go ahead, Isaac.
1: Yeah, that was a great call. I got questions. I want to know about the Knights Templar thing. I want to hear more about that. But anyway, because I do know that there apparently is an existing line of Knights Templar that, you know, I don't know. I guess it's the secret society, still obviously different from the 12th century Knights Templar. But as far as AI being the Antichrist, I mean, if you look at I believe it was Apple's first symbol they used for Siri, their AI, there's an 8-pointed star they used on one of the Apple products. I believe it was with Siri or the AI or something. And that is very similar to the Star of Babylon, right? This is the Star of Babylon that Crowley talks about, and it's a reference to the Sophia, the goddess of Gnosticism. And then furthermore, J.D. Vance was recently just talking on some podcast or something about how that at these AI companies, when they retire one of the old AI models, that they have this very strange funeral ceremony and people are crying. And even J.D. Vance said it was like kind of satanic, which begs the massive question, because, you know, he's the vice president, obviously, because I'm not going to say the wrong thing here, but he's associated with Peter Thiel on some level. Peter Thiel helped basically fund his rise in politics. And Peter Thiel is very much part of this idea of pursuing the dark enlightenment and instilling this sort of AI Palantir global police state. And I do believe that the 2020 pandemic thing was a some kind of test run to see how things would go, how people would receive the instructions. There's a lot of weird things happening, but it's all part of a ritualistic takeoff. You know, like for instance, in Freemasonry, they'll have different rituals for different degrees in Freemasonry, and they'll require themselves to cover their eyes or cover their face. And this is it's all about isolation, and in order for a person to come out and be reborn. And that's kind of what it was. We had these lockdowns and we're isolated. And then sort of symbolically, ritualistically, we are reborn and we come back out into the world, and it's now a new world. And that's possibly, and you'll notice that right when the pandemic started, they immediately told us that those ATIP videos, the UFO videos, the Go Fast and Gimbal and the FLIR UFO videos that the New York Times was reporting on, the government was like, yeah, those are real. And it all happened like within the same week. And I've always found that very interesting, that we not only have this UFO disclosure age, but it was this strange ushering in of 2020, this decade.
0: Big time. West of the Rockies, Chris in Napa, California. Hey, Chris, go ahead.
3: Hey, good evening, gentlemen. Thank you for taking my call.
0: Sure.
3: Isaac, so anyways, you know, talking about, you know, your experiences with occultism, I live here in the San Francisco Bay Area, and you probably know this. There's a lot of that stuff going on up here, and it's been around for a long time. And I've actually got to see the kind of the darker side of the occult up close, that kind of follows like sort of like the Aleister Crowley. But I also started about a year ago a small Christian YouTube channel, and I actually went up to Mount Shasta, and I actually got to speak with the cult up there, which they don't necessarily follow that. They don't follow the Aleister Crowley. They're more of the, you know, Helen Blavatsky theosophy kind of thing. And as Christians, I'm kind of looking, it's like, well, we both, as a Christian, we think that both of those come from the same source. It's evil, but it's kind of a good cop, bad cop. So, I just wanted to get your thoughts on that. And, thanks again for taking my call, guys.
0: Okay, Chris, go ahead, Isaac.
1: Wow, yeah, Mount Shasta. I mean, that's very interesting. I know Jay Widener, another great researcher.
0: Good guy.
1: Yeah, he is. He's great. I got to interview him not too long ago on my show. He had done some research on Mount Shasta, and there's a lot of sort of New Age influence going on there. And just like the caller suggested, there's this sort of theosophical connection there, which I was writing about in my Twin Peaks book, because that's very much, you know, Mark Frost was very much influenced with some of these ideas of theosophy, and it gets into like apocalyptic ideas and things like this. But yeah, I think that it's interesting when you talk about the New Age stuff. That's one of the things that got me interested in all of this occultism, because I don't tend to think that all these New Age ideas are bad. I'm not like one of those types that's like, oh, it's all evil, don't do it. But I'm an Orthodox Christian, and in Orthodoxy, I've read several books. Like Father Seraphim Rose wrote a book called Orthodoxy and the Religion of the Future back in the 60s. And he, very much like Kubrick, was very prophetic on how things were going to turn out in the future. And he was saying that through pop culture, that they were going to instill these sort of New Age ideas. And it was kind of an insidious, almost a Trojan horse thing, which would then get people to accept the ideas of aliens and UFOs. And look, and that's not a commentary on aliens or UFOs. I know this is like a huge, like, you guys are huge into paranormal. I've done my own UFO hunting. I've done ghost huntings. I've done sky watching with the Bledsoes. I mean, I've seen some stuff that I don't know how to explain. Like, I believe in the paranormal. But if you read some of the Orthodox Christian literature, they'll tell you, like, hey, all of this stuff is tied into getting people away from Christianity. Now, I don't necessarily know that it means it's Satan or evil or the devil, because if you, even in the history of Christianity, there were angels that perform miracles. You know, that is arguably an alien. That's arguably a different kind of entity. So there's good and evil with the supernatural elements, and a lot of that stuff seems to happen up there in Mount Shasta.
0: Why do there seem to be so many conspiracies behind all this, Isaac?
1: Man, I think it's because there's no explanation for it, and we're left to come up with our own ideas. And this is what, you know, drives me every single day to research more and more to try to figure out, like, what the heck is going on.
0: We'll come back in a moment with Isaac Weishaupt and take final phone calls right here on Coast to Coast AM.
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6: Fox News, I'm Sue Guzman. President Trump addressing the conflict in Iran on Thursday. He says Tehran is stringing the fighting along, trying to impact the midterm elections. He tells Fox's Laura Ingraham that the Strait of Hormuz is under U.S. purview.
7: You know, we control the Strait. They don't control the Strait. They control nothing. They have 300% inflation. They're not paying their military. They're not paying their law enforcement.
6: Global oil prices briefly topped the $108 a barrel mark on Thursday. Lindsay Clancy's lawyer asking a Massachusetts judge to spare her a second trial for killing her children.
8: Defense attorney Kevin Reddington asking the judge to acquit Lindsay Clancy of first-degree murder charges to prevent a second trial, arguing prosecutors don't have enough evidence and no rational jury could find beyond a reasonable doubt that she had no mental disease or defect.
6: Fox's Kristen Goodwin. 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
1: Next hour, Sarah Nash joins us to talk about the power of crystal skulls. 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
2: 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You can see our new stage, our new set, stuff like that. It's going to be a lot of fun, so check it out. It's Strange Universe.
1: 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And have you signed up yet to become a Coast Insider? 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
1: 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Right at the top of the homepage, it says Insider. 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
5: And welcome back, George Norrie, along with Isaac Weishaupt, and we are talking about the strange and unusual of the Illuminati. Any new groups that are popping up, Isaac, or is it just the old ones?
6: Yeah, actually, Peter Thiel just got revealed to have a group called Dialogue that was based upon similar ideas that what I was talking about earlier with the Dark Enlightenment. And, you know, that's where it gets into kind of this new territories that, you know, Epstein could have been involved with a lot of cryptocurrency stuff and a lot of the tech ideas of AI and robots, and it gets into all kinds of wacky stuff. But yeah, there's still other groups popping up.
5: All right, let's go to Mark in Ohio to get us started. Go ahead, Mark.
7: George, your Navy colleague back at you.
5: Yes, you are.
7: Yeah, buddy. Anyway, George, just real quick, I wondered if Thomas out in La Jolla, California, has called in lately.
5: He called in last night.
7: Oh, I missed it then, I guess. Yeah, I like to hear his comments. He's a real intuitive guy. Anyway, George, real quick, Isaac mentioned earlier, you know, Francis Bacon, and reminded me of the time I read my World Civ book recently. I'm thinking about writing a letter to a congressman. Anyway, something Bacon said, either in his Novum Organum, no less, was about published in 1620, where he said that he was looking for minds washed clean of opinions. And then he must have had a good sense of humor, too. But anyway, and then he mentioned the idols of the marketplace. He talked about, you know, how ideas become spread like wildfire. Idols of the marketplace and idols of the theater. He talked about there were four or five different areas he went into. But anyway, you know, I wonder, George, when you head on the time traveler, John Peters biographer, you had him on a while back.
5: Yes.
7: About a year ago, maybe.
5: Oscar.
7: And I wondered. Yeah, right. Yeah, his biographer, and I wondered if you had asked him. I didn't remember. As to the conditions of society, what the conditions of society were in 2036, if there had been, you know, he mentioned his timeline, this biographer mentioned, and then we're getting into Brian Greene, you know, talking about timelines, which he, you know, the physicist Brian Greene, talking about different timelines, but, anyway, in 2036, he said that things, you know, so-and-so happened, that happened, that didn't happen, and so on. I wondered if you'd ask him specifically, you know, about the conditions were at, you know, at that time.
5: We talked a little bit about it, and things aren't any dramatically changed. They continue to do what's happening right now. What do you think the future holds with this, Isaac?
6: Yeah, you know, that's interesting. You would bring up the Francis Bacon stuff. You sound pretty knowledgeable about that. The one thing of his that I saw that stands in my mind is that he apparently was the one that came up with this concept that it's better to entertain people in order to get a message across than to directly lecture at them, which is what informs my whole view of study, right? I'm always into the pop culture stuff. Like that's the gateway. That's the thing. I think that's the reason that, you know, I talk about certain artists and they got to shut my YouTube channel down, right? I think it's because that's the truth. And then, you know, surely everyone's heard all the various theories that Francis Bacon was actually the author of Shakespeare's works, which would further sort of embody that idea that entertainment is like the influence system, and it's almost like a form of subtle mind control in a way.
5: Let's go to Ruth in Maryland. Hello, Ruthie. Go ahead.
8: Hi, George, and thank you for taking my call. And welcome back, Cornelius. We're glad you're back. And Isaac, I have to tell you, I'm a Clockwork Orange fan, too. I used to have a really cool Clockwork Orange shirt. It was Alice Cooper Clockwork Orange shirt. Too bad I don't still have it. But I wanted to ask you about a secret society called the Knights of the Golden Circle. I believe they were started back in the 1850s. And were they part of the Illuminati? And was Jesse James and John Wilkes Booth in the society?
6: Yeah, so I'm not familiar with that. I'll be honest with you. At first I thought you were trying to talk about the Golden Dawn, which is kind of something I'm more familiar with, but, I'm not familiar with the Knights of the Golden Circle. The Alice Cooper shirt sounds awesome though. I've always been fascinated by Clockwork Orange. I've got a whole sleeve of tattoos of Stanley Kubrick stuff. So, anyway, yeah, sorry. I'm not a good source for that question.
5: What do you think it was about Stanley Kubrick that allowed him to make the kind of movies he made about those groups?
6: I think what happens is sometimes if you get in the circle of folks and you see some things, I think that there's like this two-way blackmail thing. And, you know, as the theories go, and Jay Widener was one of the pioneers of the theory about the Apollo 11 fake moon landing, in The Shining type stuff with 2001 A Space Odyssey. I think that he maybe had been part of the system for a minute. And when he got into some of the inner workings, maybe he didn't like what he saw. And then he decided he was going to sort of subtly expose it, because that would make sense as to why he basically left America after, I think it was after he filmed 2001, he left and never came back, and he didn't want to fly. And a lot of people thought that, oh, he was just this kind of eccentric director. But I think he was in fear of people reaching out and touching him. You know what I mean?
5: Big time. Let's go next to Mark in Ventura, California. Hey, Mark, go ahead.
9: Hi, you guys. Bacon is actually a Illuminati family, and the Knights of the Golden Circle, absolutely Illuminati. Jesse James robbing the trains, banks to raise money for the Confederacy. Now, you say you got canceled on YouTube there because you're messing with Tavistock Institute, which is run by the Royal Institute for International Affairs, right? So you're messing with Olympians. Like in Napa Valley, California, Maurice Strong out of Canada. Not only is he Illuminati, but he's Olympian. That's the creme de la creme of the Illuminati. Now, these people, you could find them if you look on the list of the Committee of 300 or Trilateral Committee. They're going to have their family name there, or they're going to have the name of their representative there. And also, what I wanted to bring up, Yale and Skull and Bones, that was started by Noadiah Russell. He was Jewish. With James Pierpont, they started the Skull and Bones over at Yale. And the Olympians, George Soros, real name Georgi Schwartz, he was, I think, Hungarian Jewish, makes the money for these Olympians, this Illuminati, through the Quantum Fund. I mean, this guy can actually ruin economies of whole countries. And, you know, with the devaluation of currencies and so forth. And George, are you any relation to George Nouri, spelled with a K-H? He was the Grand Secretary for the Masons for the District of Lebanon and Syria. That was back in 1998. It's a Nouri, but it's a different spelling. And that's all I wanted to say here.
5: Not that I know of, but you never know about what happened a long time ago. Go ahead, Isaac.
6: Hey, your callers are not playing around tonight. They know their stuff, my goodness.
5: They know their stuff. They are ready.
6: Yeah, so Tavistock, that I did a 4 or 5 episode deep dive into MK Ultra, and Tavistock inevitably comes up with these kinds of schools of thought. I do think that the MK Ultra was not a failure. I don't think that was a failed program, because when you read through the literature of, because I had basically read through several books ranging from, you know, wild conspiracy talk all the way up to Poisoner in Chief, which is about Sidney Gottlieb, the guy who was running MK Ultra. And, you know, the one thing that seemed to show up in a lot of the official sources was that the people in charge of all this, they didn't want it to just be this program to battle, you know, communist brainwashing and all this stuff that you read about. What they were looking at was a control system for everyone. They wanted to find a way to control everyone's mind, you know, in America. So I have no doubts that Tavistock, being the sort of British arm of this MK Ultra program, and the MK Ultra, which of course, you know, when you get an MK Ultra, you inevitably talk about how the Beatles and the dentist for the Beatles was basically giving them LSD, and that connects into MK Ultra as well. But they know how to psychologically control us. And, you know, it's that Roman bread and circus idea that through the entertainment, they can steer humanity, because it speaks to the subconscious and the emotional level of the viewer.
5: First-time caller Rosa's with us in San Diego, and if you're a first-time caller, I invite you to call that line. Go ahead, Rosa.
10: Hi. I was just wanting to know, I mean, I see a correlation, but, I mean, I could be wrong because I'm into these whole conspiracy theories and stuff, but I saw a video about somebody warning us about the secret evil global group was looking towards centralized, authoritarian one world government, which also seems to sound like DSA, you know, the Democratic Socialists of America. If you look at their agenda, it's pretty similar, you know, communism. And also the COVID shots, it's also been found that, that Gates and Epstein were involved in the mRNA, you know, the COVID-19 shots, and they were also pumped with, HPV, virus, which causes cancer, and abortion pills.
5: What'd you think of that vaccine, Isaac? Did you look into it?
6: I did. You know, I reluctantly looked into it. I had never given it a thought until 2020 came upon us, and I thought, okay, well, here's this rabbit hole. And I went down the rabbit hole and actually did 8 episodes, which I've removed since then, because I came to the realization that I don't want to be involved in other people's health decisions. You know, I don't feel like I've got a role in that or a place in that. What I had found looking into all of that was, there's a lot of justification for both sides of this argument, right? And I think it comes down to, you know, people's personal choices and people's personal health. And right, that's kind of where I stand on all that stuff. But the caller, to address, you know, the Epstein thing, I think is interesting, because it ties into this what we call the transhumanism movement. And I had written about transhumanism pretty heavily in my first book back in 2012, which ironically, George, you're actually in that book. You're in the beginning chapters. I talked about some of the influences that got me researching the occult, the Illuminati, because it was my first book I had ever written. And you've got a whole section in there, a whole paragraph for Coast to Coast. So this is a big honor for me to be on your show. But the ideas of transhumanism is something that they've always been obsessed with, right? And 15 years after I wrote this first book, we're still looking at it. And Jeffrey Epstein down at Zorro Ranch, we know that through the New York Times article, they straight up told us there was this transhumanistic DNA plan to populate the planet. And he was doing experimentation and experimenting on people there, we'll say, allegedly. And I had recently been researching his connections to a robot creator named David Hansen, who runs Hansen Robotics with one of the lead robotics engineers, a guy named Ben Gertzel. And there's all these connections on the Epstein list of these emails where there's discussion about them trying to fund, to the tune of millions and millions of dollars, these robots that, I mean, they were designed, the images that they drafted up made it look very like a sexy robot. Worse yet, some of the robots looked juvenile, we'll say.
5: Oh, jeez.
6: I mean, again, it gets deep in the weeds with crazy stuff. But it's interesting because David Hansen, the engineer of Hansen Robotics, he had created a Sophia robot. And this robot was part of the Bina 48, which is another robot that I talked about in my book. But to sum it up, David Hansen and his wife are members of a magical organization allegedly called the Ordo Templi Orientis, which was run by Aleister Crowley. So you see, there's just a couple degrees of separation between major league ritual magic occultists like Aleister Crowley and transhumanistic pursuits by Jeffrey Epstein and Peter Thiel and all these nefarious groups working together.
5: Isaac, keep in touch with us. We love your information, okay?
6: Oh, absolutely. Thank you for having me on. Appreciate it.
5: We shall be back in a moment to talk about the power of crystal skulls right here on Coast to Coast AM.
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9: Closing out the convention, I'm Sue Guzman, Fox News. President Trump with a final message on the second day of the midterm convention in Dallas, Texas.
10: If the Democrats get in, they'll destroy everything that we built. They'll ruin our country. So on election day, November 3rd, you got to do me a favor. You got to get out and vote, and you're going to pretend I'm on the ballot. Because in a way, I am on the ballot. Because if they get in, they're going to take away all of the things that we got. And we can't let that happen.
9: Vice President J.D. Vance.
11: So I'm asking you, my fellow Republicans, to remember that this November is so much more than red team versus blue team. It's so much more than having good politicians in Washington. It's about sending a message to the Democratic Party that if you send your crazies, we're going to send you packing.
9: Republicans have been under fire from Democrats as gas prices are on the rise and the conflict with Iran continues. America pauses to remember the September 11th terrorist attacks today. Ceremonies will be held in New York, the Pentagon, and Shanksville, Pennsylvania, where United Flight 93 went down.
12: Earlier this week, officials in Shanksville pushed the need to inform younger Americans about the tragic events. Donna Gibson is the executive director of the Friends of Flight 93 National Memorial.
13: Only 15 states actually require some type of curriculum about 9/11 in the classroom.
12: She said the goal is for schools to teach kids what happened.
13: And then to use the Flight 93 story for inspiration about courage and heroism.
12: Gordon Felt lost his brother Edward on Flight 93. He said the country needs to take on a new challenge because eventually...
14: We won't be here to tell the story. We'll do it as long as we can, but at some point we've got to hand it off to the next generation.
12: Kevin Uretsky, Fox News.
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9: One of the four aircraft taken over by hijackers 25 years ago today crashed into the Pentagon.
25: Five hijackers boarded American Airlines Flight 77 at Dulles, bound for Los Angeles. But as the plane went over Kentucky, the hijackers seized control of the aircraft and turned off the plane's transponder. At 9:37 a.m., the plane flew into the western face of the Pentagon. The 59 on board, aside from the hijackers, were killed. And 125 inside the Pentagon were killed, including children and teachers who were visiting on a school trip. The plane went through three of the Pentagon's five concentric rings, causing a massive fire that took hours to put out. The effort to rebuild the Pentagon took less than a year. It was called the Phoenix Project. Jessica Rosenthal, Fox News.
9: The U.S. is continuing a very strict blockade against Iran.
26: U.S. Central Command says 96 commercial vessels have been turned around as the blockade intensifies. U.S. forces have also allowed more than 50 humanitarian aid vessels to pass through the strait. Israeli Prime Minister Benjamin Netanyahu posted a video of a large explosion showing the destruction of a massive underground Hezbollah tunnel in southern Lebanon. Earlier in the week, the U.S. military destroyed five Iranian oil tankers near Karg Island. That's Iran's main oil transit hub.
9: Fox's Anita Vogel. The Trump administration has recruited another country to help crack down on drug cartels.
27: Secretary of State Marco Rubio pledged that the United States would not take military action against narcotics traffickers in Latin American countries without the approval of its allies. His comments came shortly after the Peruvian president announced that Peru had joined the so-called Shield of the Americas, a U.S.-led coalition of like-minded countries in the region to carry out joint military operations against drug cartels. Secretary Rubio, on this South American trip, traveled not only through Peru, but also Colombia, which has joined the group, along with a visit to Ecuador.
9: Fox's John Saucier reporting. I'm Sue Gosman. This is Fox News.
2: Next. Hey, Alfie, what can I get for you?
3: Hey, Nora, just a nice latte, please. How was your weekend?
2: Not bad, thanks. Mainly working here. You?
3: Me? Well, I was battling gods in the afterlife realm, and after lunch, I fought mercenaries. Ooh, could I get oat milk with that latte, please?
2: Yeah, of course.
3: And then Sunday was mostly fighting supervillains. So a pretty chill weekend. Oh, and I'll grab an almond croissant, too.
2: Wait, what? That didn't actually happen, right?
3: It happens on PS5.
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1: 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In a moment, the Reverend Sarah Nash joins us to talk about them, and we'll take your calls in the last hour of the program right here on Coast to Coast AM. Sea Crane has what you need to stay ready when severe weather knocks out the power. 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
1: And welcome back. George Norrie with you, the Reverend Sarah Nash with us, founder of the White Light Express, a clairvoyant and ordained minister who has spent more than 25 years teaching about the paranormal and the mysteries of the universe. And for 16 years, she studied crystal skulls and the legend of the 13 crystal skulls, introduced to them by a Mayan priest, later fulfilling prophecy by discovering her own crystal skull. Sarah Nash on Coast to Coast. It's been a while, Sarah. How you been?
4: Oh, it has been a while. I've been great. I've been great, actually, really busy writing, visiting. The White Light Express has its 25-year anniversary coming up. So that's kind of a big deal. 25 years of prayers. And let's remember, you don't have to pay to pray.
1: Not at all. How did you get involved in such kind of spirituality?
4: Oh, my life. Yeah, no, my mother thought that I needed an exorcism at a really young age, took me to a priest who was the first person who actually validated me. But my fascination with crystal skulls happened because, well, as a Jungian analyst, I'm actually the world's most skeptical psychic, but I had a dream about this old man, and he was holding up skulls over his head. Now, I never really got into any of the whole rigmarole or any of the legends or anything. I was really interested in aliens, paranormal situations with ghosts. And because I've had my own NDA. Yeah, I have that. Near-death experience. Don't talk about it. When I had my dream as I looked it up immediately the next day. And this was back in 2009, 2010. And I looked up old man crystal skulls. And the first thing that popped up on Google was Hunbat's Men. And there was the man that I dreamed about, that I'd had that dream about. And it,

0: It was shocking. Really, really shocking. Like I said, I'm skeptical. That's like my first go-to is it's not a ghost. It's not an alien. It's not something spiritual. It's something that our mind is making up. And so when I get confirmations like these, this is what kind of puts me over the line into the supernatural and the paranormal. But, and then I had to meet him immediately. I began writing, and asking. And so when I finally did meet with Hunbats on the solstice during the,
1: And he
0: at
1: was
0: the
1: the
0: circus
1: Mayan
0: man.
1: priest, the Mayan priest,
0: Oh
1: right?
0: yeah,
1: Yeah.
0: absolutely. And Patricia and Daniel Cardona, they run the Cosmic Mystery Schools, but Hunbats had his own crystal skull. And when I met him, he said, you're not magical. What's inside of you is magical. And, that was my first, I think, moment of bruised ego. I'm like, I'm not magical. I wanted to be magical. We all want to be magical.
1: How old, Sarah, are crystal skulls generally?
0: Well, old as the earth. They're carved. I mean, the Maya and the Aztecs used skull imagery, and they carved stone, jade, obsidian, and other materials into sacred objects. But the famous large quartz skulls that claim to be ancient Mesoamerican artifacts, they've not held up well under scientific examination. So there are several examples of how evident that show evidence of modern cutting and polishing techniques. And this doesn't prove that there wasn't an ancient person that never carved anything resembling a skull from crystal. It means that we basically will we lack any credible archaeological evidence for the grand tradition described in what we would call modern crystal skull lore. They're old, of course they're old, but I mean, basically we can go back to the early 19th century, and it starts with the Mitchell Hedges skull and others, the Smithsonian skull, but we don't have any real evidence. But I'm not going to say that that doesn't mean something.
1: How did they carve them out so smoothly?
0: Well, they used rotary. It's like it's
1: Yeah, they have
0: modern. It's
1: power tools,
0: modern
1: right?
0: technology. When we look at the documentation is that they were probably used with diamond cutting skills and just it's all modern tooling. There's no evidence that shows that they're that it's done by ancient hands.
1: Oh, that's an interesting take. What do you mean by that?
0: Well, when we go back to religious and spiritual traditions, okay, and this is like following Isaac too, because almost everywhere skulls and bones have represented mortality, our ancestors, saints, wisdom, initiation, those kinds of things. Christian traditions preserved relics of saints, right? Buddhist and Hindu traditions sometimes bring in human remains or skull imagery as reminders that we are impermanent, that we're going to transcend. But the Mesoamerican civilizations used a lot of skull imagery really extensively. But European Christianity developed, what is that, memento mori? Remember that you will die, basically. Different cultures really interpret the image differently. There's a basic message that keeps returning. Life is temporary. What are you going to do with it?
1: But are you saying that they were carved out from ancient mechanical abilities?
0: No, not at all. In fact, quite the opposite. I'm saying that it was modern. Anything ancient that we have that is representing a skull is the tooling on it is completely different.
1: Well, when you say modern, what do you mean by that?
0: Well, I think it's important to go with what the prophecy, right? The 13 skulls prophecy and where that came from. And so we don't know, not anything resembling the documentation that we'd expect for a genuine ancient prophecy. There's no known Maya codex containing the 13 skulls prophecy. And there isn't a recognized pre-Columbian inscription laying out the story either. The crystal skull story accumulated layers during the 20th century. And it really became intertwined with a lot of New Age teachings. And the indigenous attributed prophecies, like Atlantis and extraterrestrial narratives, that came later. So when somebody says ancient Maya prophecy says that there's 13 crystal skulls, my next question is, you know, which Maya text? And that's where the historical trail becomes really, really thin. But I also want to point out that our crystal skulls today represent a kind of a modern form of ancestor symbolism.
1: What is the legend, Sarah, of the 13 crystal skulls?
0: Mostly that when there are 13 skulls, that when they come together, then we're supposed to have this sacred moment of revelation, aka disclosure, perhaps. It's about a doorway opening, if you will.
1: Have these 13 skulls all been found?
0: No. Okay, so this is where I want to step in with what I do know from a really personal place, because again, I've only had this experience with crystal skulls for about 15 years, and I have my own, and the way I have a 13-pound rose quartz crystal skull, and her name is Leah Rose, and she's traveled. She likes to visit people. She's sat with some of the grandmothers, and she's been to Sedona. She's sat in a couple of conferences, and so I give her the personality that I feel is best suited for the vibration, the rose quartz vibration, right, of love and that heart-based stuff. But so I have actually met someone who claimed to be part of creating or spreading the 13 skulls story. And this was in Mount Shasta. And this was what, 2012. My husband was with me. This guy in this crystal store, you know, we walked in because at that point I had a very small jasper. It was carved out of jasper and a crystal skull that I had found at a different store, a different mm-hmm. crystal store. But, he said to me, well, which one of the original 13 crystal skulls do you want? I have like 30 in the back.
1: Jeez.
0: And yeah, what he said though was that he and a few of his friends that were in the selling the crystal trade, which was part of this New Age movement that in the New Age really isn't new, but the pushing forward of, and what was it that Isaac said earlier? Somebody said in the first half of your show, George, idols are the marketplace. Like it was all about capitalism and how could they really influence people to buy more crystals and to really get involved with it. So because this 13, the prophecy really asks us to become involved in something and pushing something forward. And I believe what that something is disclosure. So what fascinated me really about this man telling me that he and his friends, back, I think he said it was the late 70s or maybe the early 80s, they came up with this plan to, you know, promote crystals and, make it more so that people would make it more so than to make it better for people to, become more involved, say at a very personal level with their stones. So, like I said, I didn't really care whether his claim was true. basically what I did was I found myself sitting across from someone who was essentially saying, you know, this ancient legend, it may not be ancient at all. And, you know, here's the thing. It didn't destroy my interest. It really didn't. It deepened it, because then the question for me became, how does a story become sacred? I mean, how many generations have to repeat something before the folklore becomes traditional? And, you know, can a modern myth carry a psychological truth?
1: Well, how many of these 13 skulls have been reunited?
0: Well, 30? I don't know.
1: 30? 13. Out of 13, you said 30? Yeah.
0: Well, 13 is really, it's like an irresistible number. It carries associations with lunar cycles, transformation, feminine symbolism, and Christian imagery through Jesus, Yeshua.
1: Well, this guy that you mentioned, though, can't have all the skulls. I'm sure of that.
0: No, that's just the point. He was being irreverent about it, because there's not 13 crystal skulls, whether they're crystal or rose quartz or granite or, you know, a different kind of sediment or what have you. The thing is that it was promoting an idea to push something forward, both to promote capitalism, but also to get people really interested in what crystals can do for them. And really, you know, it's really difficult to take the skull imagery and make it irreverent. There's something that happens to us. I mean, it's like we all have a skull, right? I mean, it's like, it's again, it represents that whole mortality, part of it. And the sacred essence behind it, well, okay, let's consider a wedding ring. So chemically, nothing happens to the gold during the ceremony, right? But nobody's going to actually argue that the ring means exactly what it meant while it was sitting in the jeweler's case. So the same thing goes with a crystal. We see something when we walk into a store, but a skull makes it far more personal. So,
1: but these 13 skulls could be scattered throughout the planet, right?
0: Well, absolutely. But that's on the presumption, George, that this prophecy is really a prophecy. Because, you know, my information was that this was a made up prophecy in order to promote an idea. So I've always moved forward from that place because it felt the most accurate to me, which is why I began studying skulls. So one of the things that we have to ask ourselves, I mean, this story didn't really become anything until we started this whole, again, this quote unquote new age, this era of new age belief. Now, let's go back to Humbat's men, though. Let's go back to my dream and why it blew up in my face. And I had to find out more.
1: All right.
0: So I had this dream, and then this man appears who is a real man, and he has a real practice, and he's a real Mayan priest. So I go visit him, and he tells me what he tells me. So he has his own teaching about crystal skulls. So we can't ignore the oral tradition of our indigenous people. And that I think is what becomes very important. So did the myth persist before, or did it get really pushed forward after this whole prophecy? The marketing behind the prophecy began. Like, it had to begin somewhere. That's where everyone that I know of comes up against silence.
1: Is the Mayan elder, Humbat's men, still alive?
0: Mm-mm. Excuse me. No, he's not. He passed away. Oh, gosh. I'm so sorry. I can't remember. I think about
1: 2012.
0: No, he passed away after that. I met him in 2011, 2010.
1: 2016, so, it says.
0: Okay. Yeah, but I have been in contact with Patricia and Daniel Cardona, and they carry on his tradition.
1: Well, back to the skulls for a moment. Are you saying that these 13 skull legends are not real?
0: Well, yeah, that's exactly what I'm saying, but that doesn't make it meaningless. I mean, because I guess yes and no, because historical truth and symbolic truth are not identical things. What I'm saying is that we don't have a meaningful historical basis to fall back on. What we have is this influx of this supposed prophecy. But with regard to 13 skulls coming together, there's no real evidence that that is a true indigenous prophecy or story. We know that the skulls themselves, there may be more than 13. Again, there could be 113. There could be 13. You know, it's that number. It's the number that causes people to become, really invested in it. You know, our brains are extraordinary relationship machines. You know, we name cars, children give names to stuffed animals, and this is something that endures. When we can really put a personality or something, what do they call that? When we give meaning to something that is essentially not sentient or conscious, and then suddenly it becomes that, you know, I can say that becoming something psychological doesn't make it trivial.
1: Well, we're going to take a short break, Sarah. When we come back, let's talk about the power of a crystal skull.

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1: It's time. A new era begins at Allegiant Stadium as the Raiders open the 2026 season against the Miami Dolphins. Hi, this is Tim Cates. Join Jason Horowitz and Kirk Morrison for all the action. Kirk Cousins leads the silver and black offense while Max Crosby anchors a defense ready to set the tone. The Raiders and Dolphins kick off the 2026 season.
0: Kick off Sunday morning at 10:25 on News Radio 830 KHVH. 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
2: Fox News, I'm Ted Lindner. Today marks 25 years since the terrorist attacks on New York City, Washington, D.C., and Shanksville, PA. Fox's Kevin Cork.
3: Remembrance, reflection, and renewed warnings about the threats that still face our country. New York City's Mayor Zoran Mamdani, meantime, attended a memorial mass at St. Patrick's Cathedral in New York Wednesday night as controversy continues over his participation in this year's 9/11 observances.
2: Vice President J.D. Vance will also be in New York City at Ground Zero and will join the former living presidents. President Trump will pay his respects at the Pentagon. Lindsey Clancy's lawyer asking a Massachusetts judge to spare her a second trial for killing her children.
4: Defense attorney Kevin Reddington asking the judge to acquit Lindsey Clancy of first-degree murder charges to prevent a second trial, arguing prosecutors don't have enough evidence and no rational jury could find beyond a reasonable doubt that she had no mental disease or defect.
2: Fox's Kristen Goodwin. 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
6: Next. Hey, Alfie, what can I get for you?
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1: And welcome back, George Norrie, along with the Reverend Sarah Nash, as we talk about crystal skulls. Sarah, if I recall, didn't you bring your crystal skull to our Beyond Belief television taping years ago?
12: I did. That was Leah Rose. And she's quite remarkable. she's the one that came to me in Port Townsend, Washington. I was walking through the small Victorian town there, and in the window there was a beautiful, beautiful rose quartz skull that I didn't see at first. It was my girlfriend who spotted it, and so eventually, you know, we went into the store, and I finagled my way. She wasn't for sale. Excuse me. And the owner, you know, he kept looking at my girlfriend and myself, and you know, she'd been my best friend for half of my life, actually. And he caved, and he let us walk out with it. And, you know, one of my biggest regrets was not just taking ownership of her right at the beginning, because now I have this, this on again, off again relationship with this beautiful piece of stone. And it's interesting because, you know, she weighs 13 pounds exactly, too. There's that number.
1: That's a good sized crystal skull.
12: It is. Yeah. What I love about her is that she is carved out of rose quartz. So I think there's a distinction there. Rose quartz and, you know, the skulls that people have, because there are so many out there that are there. Some of them are mass produced. Some of them are made very lovingly by, craftsmanship. With great craftsmanship, by creators that put a lot of love and energy and even, like Reiki into the work that they do. But rose quartz, in spirituality is about love and compassion and emotional healing. And it's been that way for generations. For me personally, the symbolism of love matters hugely. I don't think spiritual power without love is particularly interesting. Right. I mean, power alone is just power, and love changes its direction. And so she sits on my altar space, and I'm not a witch, okay? The minute you say altar, people are like, ah. But I light candles for the White Light Express and the people who send in their prayers. We've had thousands and thousands for the last 25 years, probably about 15,000 prayers come in. And I've had so many remarkable stories behind that. But speaking of remarkable stories, one of the things that I did kind of want to head back to was with regard to those prophecies about, you know, the 13 crystal skulls and what have you. I think more importantly, it's about disclosure. Essentially, when all 13 were supposed to come together, there was going to be this event that would allow something to happen. And so we're all waiting for that something to happen. I think that something is disclosure.
1: That's interesting. And how would the 13 come together? From 13 different individuals who might own them? Some kind of a convention? What do you think?
12: Right? I think there should be. And actually, there are quite a few really amazing conventions all around the United States and the world, actually, where people bring in their crystal skulls. But, you know, again, what we have, I'm guilty of this too, this ownership thing. You know, we don't own our skulls though. And talk to anybody who's an aficionado of the crystal skull mythology and the whole caretaking. We are caretakers. We don't own them. They don't own us. It is a caretaking thing. And, you know, I think the more ego that you have behind what you're doing, and the more money behind it, though, I think sometimes the original purpose can get lost. You know, I went to Sedona, and there's this beautiful place out there, and I can't recall what it's called, actually. They have a huge labyrinth, and you and I have talked about labyrinths on a number of occasions, but I think it's a retreat center. They had about 6 or 7 really amazing, huge crystal skulls. A couple of them were larger than Leah. And, you know, 13 pounds of rock, carrying that around, you know, going through airport security is always fun, you know. There have been a couple of times, you know, I have a little, because I carry her with me. I'm not going to check her, of course. But I just, you know, I let them know that I am an ordained reverend. I have my credentials with me. And you know, because they tend to look at you very strangely, like, what is this? Because, and I've seen what it looks like when it goes through the scanner.
1: Yeah, exactly.
12: It always raises alarms. So, what I really want to talk about too, though, is the consciousness behind these crystals. I mean, you know, do they have consciousness, or do we apply consciousness to them?
1: And that labyrinth I think you were talking about is called Mago, M-A-G-O. I'm pretty sure that's it.
12: That doesn't ring a bell, but yeah, there's labyrinths all over the place. I have one. I have a 33-foot labyrinth in my backyard. So
1: this one's 48 feet wide.
12: Ooh.
1: It's pretty good size. Well, back to the skulls for a moment. Do they possess a certain power about them?
12: Again, you know, I think they act as an amplifier. And so my answer is yes, and no. I mean, technologically, crystals can function within resonant and electronic systems, right? So metaphysically, people have used that word amplifier for a really long time. So psychologically, I mean, suppose you sit before a skull or an object that represents love, your ancestors, or healing. Our attention becomes focused then. Your intention becomes focused. And that's kind of my power line right there. You know, the power of positive focused intention. So that's the whole premise of the White Light Express. If we can focus positive energy towards something. And so going back to the quote unquote prophecy, I think ultimately it wasn't just about capitalism creating this mythology around a possibly already standing legend that really didn't have any ground beneath it other than just oral tradition. It's like, how can we create an emotional state? Talk about MK Ultra. Okay. This is like the anti ultra. It's like, all right, we're going to use our crystals against your mind control. So we're, you know, this is where our emotional state does change. This ritual suddenly has structure to an experience. So even without invoking paranormal physics, something has really been amplified. You. So then the question then is whether anything else has been amplified along with you. And I don't want to take experiencers, experiences away from them. Those are absolutely real.
1: Is it conceivable that these crystal skulls have some kind of consciousness about them?
12: 100%. Yeah, actually enormously. Wow. I mean, if Leah Rose has consciousness, then, you know, it's also amplifying my consciousness. And so then we can go back to, like, I think it was Andrew Cohen who started like the whole movement about what is consciousness. So again, it's that focused intention. So what is consciousness? I mean, consciousness is all around us, and we can anthropomorphize anything. And that was the word that I was looking before the break. It's like, you know, I can anthropomorphize a toothpick, actually, but it's the power of the human imagination. I think it was Stephen King who said, if, you know, if the human mind can conceive of it somewhere, not only is it possible, but probable. So, but remember, power alone just is not power. Something has to change its direction. And when we look at something with hatred, that's like a really laser focused kind of, well, it's laser focused and it's hot. And who knows, maybe lasers were used to create some of the quote unquote ancient crystal skulls. That hasn't necessarily been proven, but we can't disprove it either, I don't think. But, love is a wider, spectrum, and it spreads out, into a bigger and softer place. So that consciousness that lives inside hatred or lives inside love, I think it's a very fine line. So we can't ignore either the psychological symbols behind what consciousness is.
1: Is it possible, though, that the crystal skulls could be a communication device?
12: Well, yes, absolutely possible. We know that crystals store information, right? And we know that crystalline materials participate in technologies that process and transmit and store information. But the statement that quartz can be involved in information technology is really different from saying this crystal contains memories of Atlantis. So, but can they be used to, to amplify the experience? Absolutely.
1: Have you ever felt that your crystal skull was trying to communicate with you?
12: You know, to be perfectly honest, you know, when people say honestly, no, I cannot say that I have felt that in a 100% yes, she is trying to communicate with me. I will say that I get this sensation.

0: sensation and a feeling. It's like a nudge in my body, in my heart, in my soul. And it's she acts, I believe, as a gatekeeper to certain thoughts and certain feelings that I can use with my clients. I have had experiences in retreats and in workshops where people have been holding her and they'll just cry. They'll just begin to cry and they'll release trauma or pain. And so is she communicating? It's if we're going to use communication, if we're going to say, okay, I'm having this conversation with George Norrie, am I going to have the same conversation with Leah? No. But this isn't to say that over distance of time, that we can't communicate with each other using our hearts. I think if she is communicating with me, and not with words,
1: Well, what would you
0: but
1: say, though, sir?
0: telepathically.
1: What would you say if you had to speculate on the origin of the crystal skull, but why they were made and carved? What's their purpose?
0: Again, I think it's to bring humanity together so that we can have a shared experience. There has to be love behind it. I don't think it's destructive. I truly don't. And we can put a lot of emphasis on the people have reported visions and impressions. And some people have had telepathic communication. I'm not going to say that that isn't true, but the images and the voices and especially the emotional experiences, these are all associated with crystal skull meditations. So, but the most important thing behind that is that is it bringing us together or is it dividing us? I think it's bringing us together.
1: Is it conceivable, though, that they are telephones to extraterrestrials?
0: Well, of course it's conceivable. Absolutely. I mean, do we have convincing evidence that crystal skulls are extraterrestrial technology? No. But if we look at the examined famous skull, oh gosh, I'm trying to remember the name of it, but mostly it's okay. So we have human manufactured skulls, not alien manufactured. But
1: Right.
0: there's another question hiding under that. Why do we repeatedly, humans, associate advanced, ancient objects with beings from the stars, right? So I think we are absolutely fascinated by the possibility that this intelligence has preceded us. And can aliens use crystal skulls or any crystal, really, right, to communicate with us? Absolutely. Why not? And I think they probably would use a crystal skull because there it has that very human it's an icon of the human existence, of the human self. It's again the skull. It's everywhere.
1: What if they are somewhat demonic? Is it possible?
0: I think that is possible, especially with any a lot of spiritual worldviews. But this is okay, so this is where I get really extremely cautious. Human beings interpret these experiences through a vocabulary that is what basically what they know. So a medieval Christian might say angel or demon, okay? And somebody living today might say extraterrestrial. And a Jungian, such as myself, would describe this as an archetypical presence. But, in this altered state of consciousness, this is where we have to become careful because anything can come through anything. However, I want to point out that if it is a crystal skull, chances are the energy around that, and this is where I get woo-woo. I'm going to become definitively woo-woo. I think we are more protected than other, perhaps, devices or sacred objects. I think other sacred objects might be more open to demonic possession than, say, or doorways than a crystal skull.
1: Sarah, when we come back in a moment on Coast to Coast, we're going to take phone calls with you about crystal skulls right here on Coast to Coast AM.
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10: A day of remembrance. I'm Ted Lindner, Fox News. Today marks a quarter century since the terror attacks of September 11th, 2001. Fox's Tanya J. Powers in New York with more.
11: On September 11th, 2001, 19 hijackers associated with the terror group Al-Qaeda began a series of attacks on targets in the U.S., the deadliest terror attacks on American soil in the country's history. Almost 3,000 lives were taken that day at the World Trade Center towers in New York City, the Pentagon in Washington, D.C., and near Shanksville, Pennsylvania, where United Flight 93 crashed when passengers attempted to retake the plane. This year, there's an additional moment of silence at the 9/11 observance ceremony in New York City to honor the thousands of people who've been lost since the attacks due to 9/11-related illnesses. In New York City, Tanya J. Powers, Fox News.
10: President Trump back in Washington, D.C. will be paying his respects at the Pentagon later this morning. Vice President J.D. Vance will be in New York City at Ground Zero and will join the former living presidents, including former President George W. Bush, who, of course, was in the White House on that fateful morning 25 years ago. Various speakers taking the stage in Dallas Thursday night for the final night of the midterm convention. None bigger than the keynote address from President Trump as he spoke on Thursday night to end the whole festivities.
12: Our country has never done better. We're taking in trillions, trillions of dollars. There's never been any country, not even close, that's come anywhere near. So it's five, we win $5,000 for every adult. We love our adults. It's about time we take care of our adults.
10: Before President Trump, Vice President J.D. Vance was up on stage. The midterm elections are now less than 2 months away. 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
10: A New York City firefighter reflecting on the fellow FDNY members lost 25 years ago at Ground Zero from the station where he still works, Fox's Grinnell Scott.
4: Sal Organo is a firefighter at 10 House, across the street from where the Twin Towers once stood. But he wasn't there on 9/11. He was assigned to a station in Brooklyn, but rushed back to eventually learn six of his fellow firefighters were among the first on scene and died in the attack. 2.5 decades later, Organo is still at 10 House, the last left of those assigned there in 2001. He said he and his fellow FDNY members still welcome visitors who want to see the small station near Ground Zero. Organo is 65 now and drives the engine for 10 House. He says he's not ready to retire and will keep telling the story of 9/11 and his station's connection to it. In New York, Grinnell Scott, Fox News.
10: President Trump, after the remembrances and ceremonies for 9/11, will be flying out to Ireland. Fox's Jonathan Savage taking a look at the trip.
17: Things could get awkward in Dublin this weekend. President Trump will be hosted by the Irish Prime Minister, or Taoiseach, Michael Martin, and President Catherine Connolly. In her election campaign, she called President Trump a bully and admitted having a trust problem with America. There are also expected to be protests against the president's visit. He's expected to take in some of the Irish Open golf tournament, with rumours the president will present the winner's trophy on Sunday evening. Jonathan Savage, Fox News.
10: And Canadian Prime Minister Mark Carney signaling that Canada may hold off on further retaliation against President Trump's latest trade measures. Carney calling them relatively modest compared to earlier U.S. actions. The comments come 2 days after Washington escalated the ongoing trade dispute by banning some Canadian dairy products and motorcycles and most alcoholic beverages after the Canadian retaliatory tariffs took effect. The president also moved to shut Canadian products out of large long-term U.S. government contracts. I'm Ted Lindner. This is Fox News.
18: Next. Hey, Alfie, what can I get for you?
19: Hey, Nora, just a nice latte, please. How was your weekend?
18: Not bad, thanks. Mainly working here. You?
19: Me? Well, I was battling gods in the afterlife realm, and after lunch, I fought mercenaries. Ooh, could I get oat milk with that latte, please?
18: Yeah, of course.
19: And then Sunday was mostly fighting supervillains. So a pretty chill weekend. Ooh, and I'll grab an almond croissant, too.
18: Wait, what? That didn't actually happen, right?
19: It happens on PS5.
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1: And welcome back, George Norrie, along with Sarah Nash. Her website is whitelightexpress.org, linked up at coasttocoastam.com. We'll take your calls this hour. Sarah, why do you think crystal skulls were carved out that way in the first place? What do you think their meaning was?
4: Well, you know, there's a lot of meaning behind that, but you know, talking about meaning, I just want to take a moment, George, if you will, for on this day of remembrance, just to offer up how much we honor those who did lose their lives on September 11th, 2001, for the survivors, the families who still carry their absence, and everyone who ran toward danger to help others. The Neil Young song really just brought it home for me. So may those who died be remembered for how they lived and for who they loved. And may those who remain find strength and comfort and peace. And may we honor them by choosing compassion over hatred, courage over fear, and remembering what humanity is capable of when we stand together.
1: And we could build such an incredible planet if we all got together worldwide. You know that?
4: And I think 13 crystal skulls would be a really good way to start with that if in fact they did exist. And I think, again, if the human mind can conceive of it, somewhere it is possible and probable, and we can make things happen. We can. So it's how do we step into this new great big world of knowledge and everything that's available out there? I mean, even if disclosure happens, right? And it is happening, but people don't know what to trust. So I think crystal skulls give us this ability to trust ourselves. Maybe those of us who are looking into and holding on to these skulls can see a little bit of ourselves within them, and it can be reflected back to us.

0: So, I mean, I am comfortable saying I don't know an awful lot, but I'm less comfortable pretending to be certain about something because, you know, we can have these powerful experiences, but it doesn't automatically prove or disprove any explanation attached to it. So prophecies aside, I mean, we've had all kinds of prophecies, and some of them just by the sheer force of numbers, 13 or not, you know, some of them are going to come true.
1: Let's go to the phones. Ted, truck driving in Arizona to get us started. Hi, Ted.
2: Hey, George. Hi, Sarah. Hey, Tom and Cornelius and all our other listeners, including Palantir's AI. Just want to say hello to everyone out there.
1: There
2: And,
1: you go.
2: you know, I've been studying up on crystal skulls. I had the good fortune to talk to Sammy. That was Mitchell Hedges' adopted daughter when she was alive. She carried
0: Right.
2: that skull around in a bowling ball bag, and I was considering making a film about it. But the story with Mitchell Hedges is he's wrote a couple of books about the Bay Islands of Thunder, somewhere where I have a residence, and I just returned from there. We've opened a museum on the island of Yotilla, where I'll be the future librarian. And speaking of books, he wrote a couple
0: Oh.
2: books, one called Danger, My Ally, and another one, Catching Sea Monsters. So he was basically kind of a BSer, very into marketing stuff. And I believe he got that skull and moved it to Lebanon to have Sammy find it on her birthday, his adopted daughter. But I'm curious, my question was going to be, you're Maya priest. You know, I'm a dragon hunter. I just repatriated this dragon head, Quetzalcoatl, to the museum, and then I took it to Michael Coe, who's like the top Mayanist at the Harvard Peabody,
0: Right.
2: and he didn't have much to say about it. I had it appraised, and I just put it in the museum. And fortunately, Tom Brown, the curator, has found matching pieces on our island, so now I
0: Wow.
2: know that this legendary lost city of Ciudad Blanca has the same deities as represented in the islands. But that's another story altogether. I'm curious about your Maya priest. Was that Belize, Mexico, Yucatan, or Honduras? If you could tell me a little about that. And thanks for your time. And since I'm doing it through a phone, please keep me on.
1: Okay, Ted, go ahead, Sarah.
0: Thanks, Ted. You know, I think our best bet is to take a look at the cosmic mystery skulls. And, you know, I schools, skulls, skulls on the brain. The Hun Bat's Men was a Mayan was, so he was a Mayan elder and a priest. And the way he came up through his knowledge, again, it's like there are so many of us who wish to remain in this really humble and unseen place. And I think that's where he started. I don't know his history, and not at the top of my head. I mean, I listen, I want everybody to know I have actual ADHD. It's not because it's trendy either. So it's really hard for me to keep facts and names and whatnot. But I did want to really influence people or to tell people to go take a look at Patricia and Daniel's cosmic mystery skulls because they've carried on the teaching of Hun Bat's. They worked with him for years and years. And Daniel has a he's a board certified psychiatrist or psychologist. So I mean, and also a martial arts expert. So I think it's very important to understand that they're carrying forward his traditions. I did get to meet Hun Bat's daughters. Beautiful, beautiful young women in Ohio at the Great Serpent Mound. And again, twice I met him twice there. So I wish I had more information for you, Ted, but the information that I have is very it's limited from my own personal experience.
1: Let's go to first time caller Dave in Florida. Hello, David. Go ahead.
3: Yeah, hi. Is this George?
1: It is.
3: Oh, hi. Yeah, I'm Dave. You already said that. When I was a child, I had crystal radios, And the bigger the crystal was, the more reception I could get from the radio. They needed no batteries, no nothing. They used to sell them on fold-up tables in downtown Chicago. My dad bought me one that looked like a ballpoint pen, had one little earpiece, and an alligator clip that I'd hook to the radiator in a 100-unit apartment building, and sometimes I'd get Australia off the clouds and stuff. Has anybody ever tried just putting a stick-on headphone and a stylus to rub across the crystal? I mean, like I said, the bigger the crystal, the more reception and the further I could hear stuff.
1: Interesting question. What do you think, Sarah?
0: That is a really interesting question. I'm sitting here, I'm writing this down. I'm actually going to try that. You know, I've got so many friends. And in fact, a very dear friend of mine was, he was an engineer in the Navy, and he's very, he's pretty smart when it comes to electronics. So I'm definitely going to try that. I'm sure somebody has done that somewhere. I have to admit that most of my studies with crystal skulls have been in meditation and not in actual listening. But now I want to. This is exciting. Yeah, this is good. I'm definitely going to try that. That's a great idea.
1: Let's go to Adam in Mississippi. Adam, go for it.
4: Hey, George. Hey, I had to call in for my question, but before that I wanted to say, during the Civil War, the Illuminati had been long since disbanded, and they bounced back in 1898. As a grassroots movement, and then they finally took power in 1933. So the South did not have any shape, form, or any funding from the Illuminati at that time at all.
1: Okay.
4: And the Confederacy did not either. So I just wanted, because I'm doing a little research, but here's my question. So did you notice the crystal skulls and Bigfoot spears are really old, and is there a connection somehow? And another thing is the crystal skull the face of the Santa Moretti?
1: What's a Santa Moretti?
4: It's the Halloween religion of the Mexican culture.
1: Santeria.
4: Yeah.
1: Santeria, you mean. All right, go ahead, Sarah.
0: Well, honoring the Day of the Dead. And again, here it is. You're asking me things off the top of my head, and I can't throw it out there with you, but I know exactly what you're talking about. You know, that is definitely one of the ways of ancestor worship. And in fact, it's interesting. You can't see it now, but I'm wearing, you know, the same thing on my t-shirt right now. I actually have a sleeve of tattoos, and I have several of those skulls on my arm, because it's part of who I am and what I practice. So, you know, there we go again with ancestor worship. So, and what does it really bring forward? See, the Day of the Dead is really a very beautiful, beautiful time. It is not meant to be scary. It is not meant to be something to be, it is actually an incredibly sacred time for that culture.
1: Let's go to Mayette in New York. Hello, Mayette.
5: Thank you so much. Such an excellent program. And I have to say this. I am so relieved that you and Tom got us the voice of Cornelius. Cornelius, please call me, because you sound kind of strained and anxious. So, you know, we need to put our two heads together for what you need there. But my question, Reverend, I have a brief three-part question. First, I'd like to know how you cleanse and charge the skull, and how the name came about, and also what stones that you amplify it with. I'd also like to know, because it is a form of divination. I have a crystal ball. I'm about to have a black obsidian mirror, and it can be used for yoga, meditation, healing. So I'd like you to talk about that aspect. And lastly, as a Jungian psychologist, that really got my attention. And I came across it recently in reading Patrick King's book, How to Read People Like a Book. And he brings up Jung regarding the shadow. And so explain to very, very smart coasties what the shadow is, how we all have it, and what you can do to heal it, in a manner of speaking. And if you have my questions, George, I hope he's had his ears peeled. I'll listen over the air. Thank you so much.
1: All right, Sarah, take the last question first, and then we'll go to the other two.
0: Okay. Well, I mean, her 3 point, actually it was 4 points, you know, cleansing and charging crystals. There are so many different ways. And I think, of course, that you want to, follow your own culture's way of doing that. But I think in general, I am a huge fan of moon bathing. You know, I'm one of those weirdos that actually puts gallons of water out there in crystal jugs. And I use that in my cooking and taking care of my animals, et cetera, et cetera. But, cleansing under a full moon light. I also really recommend, quickly, you know, sage is always for blessing in my tradition. You don't want to cleanse something with sage. If you want to cleanse something, use, holy water. If you can, you know, holy water is something basically you can just pray over, and it becomes holy. How about that? But, cleansing is Palo Santo, frankincense, myrrh, those kinds of things. Cedar is very good for cleansing. Blessing, you want to use sage. So cleansing and blessing and charging, and also just, I think, here we go again. It's like I've got the woo on one side, and on the other side, you know, I have the common sense thing. As for the kinds of crystals that I put around my various crystal skulls, and again, this is where I have to go with that internal kind of sensation and feeling. I think all of us know somehow where true north is. So we're guided towards something. Some people use muscle testing, and for you really smart coasties, and you all are, I don't care, all of you are, if you're listening to this show, then you know how to be part of something really, really good. But I would recommend selenite. Selenite around any crystal is really, or just, you know, I have a Himalayan, however you say that. I have one of those lamps in every room in my house, actually. And I got them when they were really cheap, by the way, way back when. I have people come visit me and they're like, wow, where'd you get these? Like years ago, before they were popular. And, you know, to make a long story even longer, or a long explanation, for the final part of that question with regard to Jungians, the idea of the shadow, you know, that I want to actually segue, away from that, because I'm not entirely certain that I know that I brought it up with regard to looking at our skull and having ourselves reflected back at us. But the shadow, I think, and in my training and in what I know, is not something to fear. It is something to know and to sit inside of, and to get to, understand from a really visceral place too. It is a very real part of who and what we are. And this is why when people talk about fear, fear is not evidence of anything. And in fact, F-E-A-R, fear, is false evidence appearing real. And I think that's what the shadow is.
1: And how did you get the name Leah Rose for your skull?
0: Right. Actually, I didn't. That was my girlfriend. She picked when we went to the store in, Port Townsend, she kept hearing the name Leah, and it was something that she heard. And, the rose part of that was because of the rose quartz, I believe. And the name Leah Rose has always just stuck with it. And I haven't felt anything different or heard anything different, actually. So,
1: did you ever get the feeling that it was staring at you?
0: All the time. In fact, I've got her sitting here on my desk, and occasionally the light will shift and change, and her expression will shift and change too. And, you know, is that my mind playing games on me? No. No, it's hard, cold fact. The light's changing in the room.
1: The eyes don't blink on you, do they?
0: I'm looking at her right now and waiting for that to happen. No, they don't, actually. They wink, though, occasionally.
1: Her lips don't, lips don't move?
0: No, no. No, in fact, here's the interesting thing. Crystal skulls don't have lips, you know?
1: Really?
0: No. So, you know, it's these sacred objects that we have are very important to keep in a category of that element of being sacred. We can do that with a rosary. We can do that with a ceremonial cup, you know, the chalice, you know, all these legends that we have around these objects. But I want people to remember that they don't need to make something ancient in order to make it meaningful.
1: We're going to come back and wrap things up with you, Sarah, in just a moment, right here on Coast to Coast AM.
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1: 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I'll use what words I want.
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8: News, I'm Sue Guzman. Remembrance ceremony set to take place today on this, the 25th anniversary of the September 11th terrorist attacks.
9: On September 11th, 2001, 19 hijackers associated with the terror group Al-Qaeda began a series of attacks on targets in the U.S., the deadliest terror attacks on American soil in the country's history. Almost 3,000 lives were taken that day.
8: Fox's Tanya J. Powers. President Trump addressing the conflict in Iran Thursday. He says Tehran is stringing this fighting along, trying to impact the midterms. He tells Fox's Laura Ingraham the Strait of Hormuz is under U.S. purview.
10: You know, we control the Strait. They don't control the Strait. They control nothing. They have 300% inflation. They're not paying their military. They're not paying their law enforcement.
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1: We'll be back to wrap things up with Sarah Nash in a moment as we talk about Crystal Skulls Beyond Belief. 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
2: Yeah, we sure did. 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
1: And welcome back, George Norrie, along with Sarah Nash. Sarah, thank you for being on the program. When does your book, The Endarkenment Principle, come out?
7: I'm looking to the beginning of early 2027, so early next year. My book is basically about what happens after the veil of ignorance lifts.
1: Well, you keep doing what you're doing. You're doing a great job for us. And by the way, when discussing angels, guides, and loved ones in the spiritual realm, you got to include the direct voice of medium, the late Hans Christian King.
8: I want to hear that voice. Hi, Hans.
9: There you are.
8: There you are. How have you been?
9: I've been absolutely wonderful. Thank you for asking.
8: It's always great to hear your voice. My gosh.
9: Thank you. It's been a while.
8: Oh, my God. It has. I remember we had lunch. Yeah. Then I think you were on the show back in February of 2012. And then you joined the other side for a while and then came back from the spirit world or something.
9: I just needed a vacation.
8: Well, it's good.
9: Good to hear your voice, my friend. Of course, I can hear you all the time. I can hear you every night.
8: That's right. Where are you living these days?
9: Well, believe it or not, I'm still in Asheville for half the year, and I'm in Mexico for the other half.
8: Oh, you are? Wow.
9: Yeah, I'll be leaving out of here. Well, I've had a home there now for 19 years. So
8: are you going to crawl over a wall when you come back, or what?
9: I don't think so.
8: Oh, my. Hans, I got to tell you, so much going on in this country over the years that we've last talked, but your new work, Guided, is fantastic. And I got it in two forms. I got it in the hardcover and the paperback.
9: Yeah, I think we sent you the galley, and then we sent you the paperback.
8: Yeah, we got both of them, so that's cool. And people
9: I'm very
8: have been
9: proud of it. It's probably one of the finest things that I've ever been able to bring forward from spirit to the public, and it's just, I think it's beautifully created, and I'm very, I'm very, very proud of it. It took us 10 years.
8: Well, what was so amazing is I really didn't realize 60 years you've been doing this. Wow.
9: Yeah.
8: Michael,
9: yeah, I've been doing it since I was 12.
8: I was going to say, what were you, 10 years old when you started?
9: Just about 12. Yeah, and I'll be 74 on my next birthday.
8: How did this all happen for you?
9: You know, people always ask me that. It's a wonderful question, and my answer is I didn't know it wasn't. I always had it. I thought everybody had the same thing that I did. I didn't realize that I was not better then, but, you know, a little unique. And so I would talk to the spirit, and then, you know, they would say, tell so-and-so this or tell so-and-so that. I think when I really knew that spirit got their attention is when they told me one Christmas where my parents had hidden all the presents in the neighbor's garage. And I said, I know where those presents are. They're in so-and-so's garage. And he happened to be a policeman, is our next door neighbor. And they said, how could he know that? Well, I didn't, you see. I was told that. I myself can do nothing. I listen and I give the information out to the spirit. And that's what this book has enabled me to do. You know, this is 60 years accumulation of teachings and truths.
8: Are the same spirits that were with you then still with you now?
9: Absolutely. Now, it's a very good question. Because, George, what they do from time to time, based on who the client is, some are gifted a little better with working with this kind of a situation or that kind of a situation. Most often they join together in giving a statement to someone with all of their intentions to bring everything into it. One particular guidance, Sebastian, is my main guide. I've had him since I was 3 years of age. And they really have a contingency and a plan for everything in your life because they have the other half of your blueprint. You know, they have a copy in the spirit, and you have your copy, which was stapled to your behind when you were born.
8: Can we move and alter these events in our lives based on what
9: spirits would tell us? One of the great gifts that the universe gives us is free will. And while the lessons remain the same, George, how you go about getting there can be altered to suit any way that you want. And spirit will help you if you say, no, I really like doing it this way. Even though they may have had it planned this way, they will go over here and listen to you and do it your way. And, you know, in case you fall on your face, they have that contingency plan to come along and bail you out of that. But, yeah, you can, you know, if people always say, well, can you change your dharma? Well, one of the things you do with changing your dharma is be conscious of everything that comes out of your mouth. Be conscious of how you treat other people, because you're literally compounding your dharma. You're not careful.
8: Well, and we are at a time period right now, Hans. It's worse, I think, than what it was 5 years ago when we last talked, and even before that.
9: I absolutely agree with you. I absolutely agree with you. I'm utterly amazed. I'm not going to get into politics. I don't do that. But I am utterly amazed at what is happening to certain parts of the world.
8: I mean, you look at the big picture. So mm-hmm. What is the big picture for us?
9: Well,
8: over the next 5 or 10 years.
9: All right. I hope everybody can hear this. This sounds kind of corny, but it's true. You cannot shine the dark and the light. The light will always prevail, even though it may get pitch black. The light will pierce the dark always. It always has. It always will. But man's inhumanity to his fellow man is shocking. That's the only... You know, the only thing I can say is when you live outside of this country, you see how, when you look back and you watch the news and you look back, you see how divided the country is. You see how angry people are. And it will change. That's a guaranteed fact. It will change.
8: For the better.
9: Oh, absolutely.
8: That's good.
9: Absolutely. Because if I thought that this is what there was, I'd have been out of here years ago. I know better.
8: We're coming up to a season, the Christmas time, which one of my favorite times. And I always remember, Hans, the book, It's a Wonderful, the movie, It's a Wonderful Life,
9: by
8: Jimmy Stewart. And there were so many messages in that movie. If you really looked at the movie.
9: Right. Very subtle, some of them.
8: Yep. And it reminds me a lot about you and your teachings, because... You know, you have preached, and I don't mean in a ministerial role, but you have preached the goodness of humanity,
9: yes.
8: I think, as long as I've known you, and I got to believe way before that. Am I right?
9: Yes. I believe in the goodness of humanity because I know that each one of us is a representative of the Great Spirit. Each one of us are just... I like to say we're just baby angels having a human experience. I'm sure you've heard put in different ways. But we're just baby angels having a human experience, so that we, our source, our resource, which is part of what this book is about, tells us how to go back and connect with that resource and learn that we're not alone. But the media, and George, I'm going to get myself in trouble here, but I think social media needs to be redirected towards a lot more good than what it is doing to them.
8: Oh, I think you're right. Absolutely.
9: Especially the children. Yeah. I'm very concerned for the children, to be very honest with you. I'm going to be doing a book for children down the road here. I have to say, give a shout-out to Simon & Schuster. They have absolutely been wonderful to me.
8: Good publishers.
9: They are just absolute angels for me, and I'm very grateful for all they have done.
8: And speaking of angels, are spirit guides angels, or is that something else?
9: Yes. No. Angels... you know, the good book says that God will send the angels to take charge over you. You know, so there's angels in England where I found out exactly who I was and what I did. They're called guides, okay? I have what's called in England controls. Controls are the guides that help me to help the others. One thing I'd like everybody to know is no matter how dark it looks, they have an avenue out of it. No matter what it looks like, I don't care what it looks like, there is a way that you can bring yourself back into your own light, reconnect with your own source. Because we've lost our connection, George. I'm sure you believe that. We've lost our connection to source. And what the book is about, what my life has been about, is reminding people who they really are. See, I learned a long time ago from Spirit that who someone was and their behavior are entirely two different things.
8: I think we've also lost our way.
9: We have. We've absolutely lost our way. We've gotten so far away from truth, so far away from kindness, from generosity of heart, generosity of spirit. You know, when I travel and I go to other countries, I see what we would consider the poorest of the poor. They're always smiling, George.
8: Yeah.
9: They're always smiling. They're always happy. How are you, Mr. King, today? These people don't have 25 cents. But that's not where their happiness comes from.
8: They're happy inside.
9: They're happy inside. And that's what I'm talking about. Returning people to their source will make an enormous difference. As you know, I've seen over 60,000 people, George, in one-hour sessions, half-hour sessions, 60,000. And I have watched the consistency that the truth of spiritism has in their life. Their fears disappear. Their anger disappears. When they understand that they're not here by accident, but by design, and what the heck is the design? Well, that's part of my work. We show you what the design is for you, and that's what the book is about, so we can reach more people and help explain it to them.
8: As a direct voice medium, do you also get a lot of spirits coming to you saying, I need to get this word out? I need people to
9: Absolutely.
8: Understand this?
9: Absolutely.
8: How does that happen?
9: I have a certain channel that I go to, and I leave myself available for where they may be coming from. So I don't just work daily with individuals. I also work with world events. And so the spirit comes to me and tells me, I mean, I'm just one of many. I'm sure you're one of the same as I am. And they come to you and they say, you know, this is important to us. See if you can add a positive voice to this, or add a positive voice. As I remember when they were tearing down the Berlin Wall, Spirit was very involved with that. Mm-hmm. I think I talked to you at lunch about that.
8: Right.
9: And so that's why I think your show does such an incredible job, is because it shines many lights on one subject. So if somebody doesn't look at it this way, they might look at it that way. And so you bring these different people and authors and professionals on board to help people to see

0: what it can be. I am not a conspiracy theorist. I have friends that are, and I love them to pieces, but I'm personally not. I believe, from working with spirit this long, that the master plan is so huge that the light governs the master plan. Therefore, we cannot fail. But our mind chatter, I'll be known when I pass over one of these days, now hopefully not too soon, but when I pass over, I will be known for discussing the mind chatter. I said on a show, Georgia, you know, 3 or 4 years ago, a TV show, they asked me what I thought the most destructive force in the universe is. So I said human mind chatter.
1: Oh, there's no doubt. Yeah.
0: And when we learn to control human mind chatter, we learn to control anger, hatred, greed, and open ourselves up to all the possibilities that are there for humanity.
1: What?
0: We are basically a good people.
1: Why do you think the hatred and everything that's going on right now has magnified itself so much since 5-10 years ago?
0: There is a huge dividing line between, and I've said this now for at least 5 years, if we don't get the inequality in income, in health care, in care period, if we don't get that adjusted to down from where the top 1 or 10%, whatever, is raking in all the money and the middle class is getting nothing and the poor people are getting even less, then at some point you're going to have anger. That anger will lead to some kind of a revolution, and I think that's exactly what you see happening now.
1: I call it this divide between the haves and the have-nots.
0: Absolutely, George. Absolutely. And it has brought down other great empires. We need to be aware, and we need to be careful.
1: Say what you will about Saudi Arabia, and boy, there's lots of things
0: to
1: say.
0: There's a lot to say.
1: They at least know the secret to keep their little kingdom going and keep the sheikhs of Saudi Arabia, the Al Sauds, in power, because they do distribute a lot of the wealth to the people of Saudi Arabia.
0: Same in Abu Dhabi and the United Arab Emirates. They take the wealth and they share it with their people.
1: Call it buying them off, whatever you want to call it.
0: I don't care what it is, but it raises the quality, George, of the human beings in the kingdoms. We don't do that here. We let...
1: I think in Alaska...
0: Yeah.
1: Alaska
0: shares its oil revenue.
1: That's right. Isn't that amazing?
0: Yeah. They cut a check for every legal resident of the state of
1: Alaska.
0: Alaska, thank you.
1: We should do that here as a nation.
0: We have the money to do it. It's not that we don't have the money. We have the money. And but I have been a big champion of social injustice. I think injustice, allowing poor people to exist in our nation at 40-some million, is unexplainable to the rest of the world. We can't explain ourselves.
1: And they're homeless.
0: And I was taking a taxi ride the other day to the airport in Cancun. And a taxi driver, a fellow by the name of Jose, he said to me, "Can I ask you, sir, a question?"
1: And he was Mexican?
0: He was Mexican. He was driving the taxi. And he says, "Why are the people in your country so afraid of everything?" He said, "For heaven's sakes, who's coming to get you?" He said, "I was visiting in your country," he said, "with my wife and daughter." He said, "We took her to Disneyland."
2: The late Hans Christian King, I miss him. For Dan Galante, Tom Danheiser, Sue Trikas, Lex Lonehood, Sean Latasseur, Alec Fernandez, Tim Banal, Mary Berry, George Knapp, Richard Serrett, and Connie Willis, I'm George Norrie, somewhere out there on Coast to Coast AM. We'll see you on our next edition. Until then, be safe, everyone.

0: Hawaii.
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8: Making the case to vote Republican in November. I'm Dave Anthony, Fox News.
9: Let's fight for our people. Let's send the Democrats packing. And let's never forget that America belongs to those who love it, not those who hate it.
8: Vice President Vance delivering the keynote address on the last day of the first ever GOP midterm convention in Dallas, where Fox's Evan Brown reports President Trump closed out the night with a much shorter speech than Wednesday's.
10: Telling the Republican convention that he didn't want to repeat himself, but he'd implore them,
11: get out and vote, please.
10: And to do so with enthusiasm at levels they showed during the last presidential race.
11: You've got to do this for me. You've got to pretend I'm on the ticket.
8: Now, the president did repeat his pledge if Republicans keep control of Congress in the elections, every adult U.S. citizen would get $5,000. Democrats and some in the GOP are critical, saying that could cost over $1 trillion. As Democrats also blame the president for higher gas prices in the Iran conflict, regular is up 15 cents this week. AAA's national average for diesel hit a record $6.05 per gallon. This morning,
12: Iran's foreign minister met Pakistan's army chief to discuss ways to restart talks with the United States. We're told the focus was on de-escalation and restoring diplomacy. This as Iran's Houthi allies in Yemen exchange strikes with Saudi Arabia and close in on controlling one of the world's most important shipping routes.
8: Fox's Jonathan Savage. Today marks 25 years since America was attacked.
13: We saw a shadow. It looked like a plane. Next thing we know, it was boom, boom, and the floor started shaking. And then we saw debris fall down.
8: That was September 11th, 2001, when the first plane, hijacked by terrorists, hit the first of the Twin Towers in New York City. And then 17 minutes later, the next plane hit, and soon after, both towers collapsed. And this morning at Ground Zero, they'll read all the names of the nearly 3,000 people killed there and at the Pentagon, where a third plane crashed, and in Shanksville, Pennsylvania, where terrorists were fought back again by the passengers. 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
8: We mentioned United Flight 93 when passengers fought back against the terrorists, crashing the plane into the ground, stopping perhaps another potential attack in Washington.
4: Earlier this week, officials in Shanksville pushed the need to inform younger Americans about the tragic events. Donna Gibson is the executive director of the Friends of Flight 93 National Memorial.
16: Only 15 states actually require some type of curriculum about 9/11 in the classroom.
4: She said the goal is for schools to teach kids what happened.
16: And then to use the Flight 93 story for inspiration about courage and heroism.
4: Gordon Felt lost his brother Edward on Flight 93. He said the country needs to take on a new challenge because eventually...
17: We won't be here to tell the story. We'll do it as long as we can, but at some point we've got to hand it off to the next generation.
4: Kevin Uretsky, Fox News.
8: A week after a hung jury mistrial in Massachusetts, Lindsay Clancy's lawyer trying to spare her from being tried again in the killing of her three children.
18: Defense attorney Kevin Reddington asking the judge to acquit Lindsay Clancy of first-degree murder charges to prevent a second trial, arguing prosecutors don't have enough evidence and no rational jury could find beyond a reasonable doubt that she had no mental disease or defect. 11 of 12 jurors were ready to clear the 36-year-old of criminal responsibility last Friday, but their deadlock forced a judge to declare a mistrial.
8: That's Fox's Kristen Goodwin. We'll get an update on inflation this morning, the Consumer Price Index on Wall Street. Ahead of that, stock futures are rising the day after another sell-off dragged the Dow down another 316 points. On Thursday night football, it was actually Friday morning in Australia.
19: Purdy, good time. Tosses downfield into the end zone. It's caught.
8: That one gave the 49ers the lead over the Rams, and then quarterback Brock Purdy threw two more TD passes. San Francisco cruised to a 27-7 win over the Los Angeles Rams on Netflix. I'm Dave Anthony, Fox News.
2: Morning. How was the weekend?
3: 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Battled gods, stopped an international cartel threat, then spent Sunday fighting supervillains. So, pretty calm, to be honest.
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From the heartland of America and the gateway to the West, good morning, good evening, wherever you may be across the nation, around the world. I'm George Norrie, and this is Coast to Coast AM. Later tonight, the power of crystal skulls. Here's what's happening. The U.S. Central Command said that American forces have redirected 96 commercial vessels to ensure

0: civilian infrastructure. U.S. President Donald Trump has said the U.S. is winning its conflict with Iran and suggested renaming the Strait of Hormuz after himself. Meanwhile, Secretary of State Marco Rubio said the U.S. military will continue targeting Iranian oil tankers in retaliation for attacks on American warships and in a bid to squeeze Tehran economically. And there we go, George.
1: All right. Thank you, Tom. Travelers could soon be allowed to bring full water bottles through some airport security checkpoints, a major shift from longstanding airport security restrictions. The TSA is weighing whether to allow TSA pre-check passengers to bring water bottles through security checkpoints, according to reports. The change would apply to a select number of airports across the United States. Lindsey Clancy's attorney is asking a judge to acquit her after a mistrial was declared on Friday, arguing the trial evidence was legally insufficient to prove she was criminally responsible for killing her children. The 36-year-old Clancy faced three counts of first-degree murder in connection with the slayings of her children, 5-year-old Cora, 3-year-old Dawson, 8-month-old Callan, who were discovered strangled at the family's home in January of 2023. The judge, William Sullivan, declared a mistrial Friday after jurors could not agree on a unanimous verdict, with the panel split 11-1. Sad story there. Annual U.S. cancer deaths tied to alcohol consumption more than doubled over a three-decade period, according to a recent study led by researchers at the Sylvester Comprehensive Medical Center at the University of Miami. Researchers analyzed more than 30 years of data from the Global Burden of Disease study to track the trends. Recent U.S. food recalls, including products contaminated with salmonella, listeria, undeclared allergens, foreign objects, with multiple notices issued by the FDA and USDA in August, September of this year. They include jalapenos, powdered milk, cinnamon, cookies, candies, eggs, shrimp, and various prepared foods, as reported in FDA recall alerts and foodsafety.gov listings. Food safety coach Jeff Nelkin is with us here. Jeff, are we doing a good job catching this stuff? It seems like it happens after the fact.
2: Well, you know, we're doing a better job. We have fewer people involved, so there have been cutbacks. So there are both two sides to the argument. That A, we're cutting back staffing so that it slows down our response time. And then, of course, looking at and interviewing people takes several weeks of processing. So there's just a wide variety of concerns that we have to start taking a look at. And especially if you're cutting back staffing in these areas and that you are concerned, it gives you the impression that this is not point at which the highest level of people not being trusting of what's going on when it comes to food safety, you know, for all the people in our country.
1: Jeff, what was it that got you involved in food safety?
2: I went to school a long time ago and went into food technology. And part of the food safety program was looking at how to extend the life of food. And I was always curious why, you know, chemicals were involved. And the people involved said, Jeff, it's all about longevity. The longer you can keep food on the shelf, the more profits we make.
1: And what's that new website you got, Jeff?
2: Jeff Nelkin at foodsafety.com.
1: That's your email. What's the website?
2: Just Jeff Nelkin at cs.com.
1: All right, great. Thank you, Jeff. And here's Kevin Randall, of course, with his weekly report on what's going on in the skies. He's a retired Army Lieutenant Colonel, served three wars for us. Kevin, what's up?
3: Well, good evening, George.
1: Hi, buddy.
3: There are times when an interesting older cold case becomes hot again, such as the case of the UFO encounter from Cherry Creek, New York on August 19, 1965. The initial investigation was conducted by Jeffrey J. Gow of the old NICAP organization. He was on the scene within a matter of hours conducting interviews with the witnesses, and even the Air Force indirectly used his research in their investigation. According to the Project Blue Book record card, I quote, a silver object 50 feet long and 30 feet thick, end quote, was reported by Harold Butcher, the 16

0: 17-year-old witness. He said that he had been in the barn milking the cows when the bull began to make a lot of racket, and I quote again, like I have never heard come from the animal before, end quote. Butcher went to the window to see what was bothering the bull, and beyond it was a football-shaped object. He said that as it descended, the radio in the barn was filled with static and the motor of the tractor that ran the milking machine failed. There were other EM effects reported, and there was a red vapor that drifted down from the UFO. The sighting was corroborated by his brother, Robert. Others who initially ran outside didn't see the UFO. Neighbors did report interference with their televisions. Gal reported that Kathleen Broham and three others watched the UFO when it returned about 30 minutes later. Five Air Force investigators were on the scene the next day. Although they found a purplish fluid, the consensus was that it was terrestrial. A state trooper found several places where the sod had been disturbed, where the UFO had hovered the night before. In the end, the Air Force labeled the case as unidentified. I found the case interesting because of the multiple witnesses, the EM effects, and the possible landing traces. All interesting effects of the landing, but nothing that was concrete. Then in 1996, Robert Gagansky, using Gao's report as a baseline, began his own investigation. He noted other sightings in the area at the time, which added a note of credibility to the initial sighting. Gagansky learned about the holes that Butcher had found in 1965. The holes were 2 to 3 feet deep and might have been made by the UFO's landing gear. More importantly, however, Gagansky learned of a man named Charlie Kerr who said the flying saucer had landed on his property, which was about 2 miles from the Butcher farm. Gagansky said that he had been unable to find Kerr after so many years. Then, while giving a presentation in 2009, a man stood up and yelled, and I quote, "I'm Charlie Kerr," end quote. Carroll said that he'd been working in his barn when the dogs began barking and howling. He looked out the window and saw a silver-gray saucer with a dome sitting on the ground. Kerr said the Air Force investigators had told him it was 60 feet in diameter. That's kind of an interesting point. The Air Force was telling him about the size of the object. The UFO sat on three legs. A ladder dropped out, and a small humanoid in a shiny silver suit climbed down. Kerr estimated that he was between 30 and 42 inches tall. He walked beneath the UFO, reached up for about 30 seconds, and then returned to the ladder. Once inside, the ladder retracted. Kerr's wife called the local police, and Air Force officers arrived to investigate. There, they found some impressions where the UFO had landed, but Kerr didn't remember if plaster casts had been made. Before they left, one of the airmen said to Kerr, and I quote, "You didn't see a thing," end quote. Gagansky reported some of the details from his 2009 telephone interview with Kerr differed from those of his 2011 in-person interview. Gagansky thought it might be the vagaries of a long-term memory. Gagansky concluded that Kerr seemed sincere and didn't elaborate on his memories, and that's what we have for tonight, George.
1: And Kevin, how's your new book, UFO Sightings and Alien Visitations, doing?
0: It's doing really good, and I thank you for the help and the mention of the book. And I would like to mention that a book that I did, a science or action adventure book, Global War, just dropped last week as well. So I've got two books that just came out.
1: Good for you, and thank you for what you do. Kevin Randall with his weekly UFO report. Tomorrow marks the 25th anniversary of the tragic 9/11 attack. Nearly 3,000 people lost their lives. Take a moment tomorrow to reflect that we will never, ever forget what they went through and what we've all gone through since then. 25 years, it's hard to believe. On our Friday show, we will talk with a survivor of 9/11, by the way. In a moment, the Illuminati. What is it and who is it? When we come right back on Coast to Coast AM.
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1: And welcome back to Coast, George Norrie with you. Isaac Weishaupt with us, an author, researcher, and podcaster. His work explores the hidden meanings behind pop culture, conspiracies, esoteric philosophy. Isaac has a background in engineering and a deep interest in occult systems, which help him bridge the gap between mainstream entertainment and the arcane by decoding the symbols, rituals, and belief systems woven into films, music, and celebrity culture. He was last on Coast to Coast about several months ago with Richard Serrett. Hello, Isaac. Welcome back.
8: Hey, George. My pleasure to be back here, and talking to you is a real honor for me, so thank you very much.
1: Looking forward to this. How did you get involved studying the Illuminati?
8: Well, you know, I was born and raised in the 80s and 90s, so I was always intrigued by the pop culture elements of secret societies and aliens and that kind of thing, right? With shows like X-Files. And it was, I was in the military. I was stationed over in South Korea doing a short tour when 9/11 happened. And one of the guys I worked with was telling me that I needed to read a book about the Illuminati and the New World Order by a guy named Bill Cooper. So I get back to the States, and I buy Behold a Pale Horse, and I still got it. It's the first edition. And that book opened my mind up to all these kinds of, at the time, very exotic ideas. I didn't even know what any of these secret societies were. And then I got into researching David Icke and watching his lectures, and all this sort of became a fascination with me, an obsession of trying to understand what was going on with all of these groups. And in 2011, I started a blog, which it's IlluminatiWatcher.com, which I'm saying that because I got to explain my name, because I know to the astute listener, they're going to say, hey, wait a minute, this guy's name is Isaac Weishaupt? That's related to Adam Weishaupt, the founder of the Illuminati. Well, it's a pseudonym, okay? That's not my real name.
1: Okay.
8: It was a very foolish pseudonym I chose many years ago. But yeah, I was always fascinated by these like secret machinations, and I just always knew there was something going on beneath the surface, right? Like I was raised watching Stanley Kubrick movies. I saw Eyes Wide Shut in the theater in 99. Mm-hmm. And you know, Eyes Wide Shut is just loaded with all this sort of hidden esoteric idea of secret societies.
1: That's one of the classics, isn't it?
8: Yeah, it's absolutely fascinating. I've done many episodes on it. I did a lecture on it down in Las Vegas. And I think Kubrick was genuinely on the pulse of everything that was going on. I mean, if you look at 2001, A Space Odyssey, the man was, you know, 70, 80 years ahead of his time with understanding how AI was going to work. Even something as simple as the iPad type devices that they used. It's also fascinating when you look at his stuff through a lens of today. When you look back through the films, you can see that there seems to be a hidden message he was trying to convey to us. And that's kind of what leads me down this path of trying to research the Illuminati and all these secret societies is how it relates to pop culture, because I find pop culture and the occult a very fascinating overlap of topics.
1: Isaac, do you think the rituals that were in the movie Eyes Wide Shut continue today?
8: Absolutely, absolutely. If you watch the movie, in the there's a final dialogue that Ziegler has with Bill Harford, which is Tom Cruise's character, and he basically lays out an idea that one could relate to the Jeffrey Epstein stuff. He kind of implies that, hey, there's a lot of people in here that you don't want to actually know who they are. This is very dangerous for you. And then implies that there's like a blackmail element to all of this. And, you know, without going too deep into the weeds on Kubrick, I read several books about the making of Eyes Wide Shut, which included a book called Cult and Occult by Peter Brooksmith. I bought this book from England. It was hard to track down, but this was the book that Kubrick used to analyze or to, prepare to make Eyes Wide Shut, specifically the, how do I say this properly on the radio? The scene where there's a lot of, the controversial scene in Eyes Wide Shut, right?
1: And yeah.
8: In the book, the passage he was reading goes much darker than that. It goes into this concept of shunamitism, which is absorbing the energy of, other people. And this is what I think could be related to this theory that there's, you know, 20 to 25 minutes cut out from the movie, which, by the way, Vivian Kubrick just recently came out and said that that wasn't true. I don't know. I obviously wasn't there, but if I'm understanding what he was researching for the film, I would believe that there's something darker that he was trying to expose to us through that film.
1: It was one strange movie, though, wasn't it?
8: Yeah, absolutely. Yeah, and you know, Kubrick was great at speaking to the subconscious. That's why his movies are just so fascinating. You know, I grew up watching A Clockwork Orange and The Shining, probably watched both of those too young, to be honest, but there was always something really interesting, and I think that I, like so many others, have a mind that is intrigued by the stuff that speaks to the subconscious. Like I just finished writing a book about Twin Peaks and all of the occult symbolism in that show and the film and the books, because there's something that these artists are able to achieve when they create these films or any kind of work of entertainment or art. They're able to speak to the subconscious, and that's where it gets into this occult concepts that I really dig deep into with, you know, your Freud and Carl Jung and Edward Bernays and all that kind of stuff.
1: Isaac, what is the password?
8: It's Fidelio, as far as I know.
1: You got that right.
8: You know what's interesting, George? I don't want to hijack your show here with Kubrick talk, but the original password that they were planning on having for the movie was actually Oz, like Wizard of Oz. And that connects in so deeply with some of these crazy conspiracies about what they call going over the rainbow, which is about an MK Ultra trigger, which you also see in the movie because Bill Harford goes to the costume shop over the rainbow and under the rainbow. And again, this all ties into David Lynch as well. David Lynch obsessed with the Wizard of Oz. He thought about it every day. And, you see the DNA of Wizard of Oz and this idea of going into other realms. You see that in Eyes Wide Shut and in the world of Twin Peaks.
1: We don't hear too much about the Illuminati like we did 15, 20 years ago. Why is that?
8: Yeah, that's interesting. That's kind of when I started creating content about this stuff online back in 2011, that was the term, right? It was, it's like calling a tissue a Kleenex. It's kind of the brand name for just a group trying to control the masses. And, you know, if you want to rewind the clock, if we want to go back to the beginning of it all, this was actually the Bavarian Illuminati was the second name of this group. Cause back in May 1st, 1776, Adam Weishaupt in Germany there, he had created what was called the Order of Perfectibilists, which it was only 2 years later that he changed the name to the Illuminated Ones or the Illuminati, with the whole idea being that they wanted to evolve man into something else. And part of that evolution was, of course, inspired by the Age of Enlightenment that was going on at the time. But what they wanted to do was ultimately get rid of all authority, all religious authority, all state authority. And they wanted a sort of a government run by scientists and philosophers. Now, this is going to be a recurring theme once you research this stuff, because you'll find all the way back through ideas of the Platonic Empire or Manly P. Hall or Francis Bacon. They all wanted this sort of scientific government, which is part of what's called the Dark Enlightenment, which is kind of what's going on today. But to stick with the older Illuminati, what we're looking at is a secret society that wants to create a new world order to control the world. And their structure as a secret society means that they're doing things from the shadows. And that's what drives all the conspiracy theory and all the people intrigued by these ideas. You know, Adam Weishaupt said the strength of the order lies in its concealment. And that's where all the conspiracies start for the Illuminati.
1: Isaac, we're going to take a short break and come back and talk more about the Illuminati right here on Coast to Coast. Isaac Weishaupt with us, and we'll be back in a moment on Coast to Coast AM.
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1: It's time. A new era begins at Allegiant Stadium as the Raiders open the 2026 season against the Miami Dolphins. Hi, this is Tim Cates. Join Jason Horowitz and Kirk Morrison for all the action. Kirk Cousins leads the silver and black offense while Max Crosby anchors a defense ready to set the tone. The Raiders and Dolphins kick off the 2026 season.
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3: Fox News, I'm CJ Papa. 25 years since the 9/11 terror attacks.
4: 19 hijackers associated with the terror group Al-Qaeda began a series of attacks on targets in the U.S., the deadliest terror attacks on American soil in the country's history. Almost 3,000 lives were taken that day at the World Trade Center towers in New York City, the Pentagon in Washington, D.C., and near Shanksville, Pennsylvania.
3: Fox's Tanya J. Powers. The husband of Terry Strada died in the North Tower of the World Trade Center. Earlier, she told Fox and Friends First,
5: "It's actually getting harder as I get older and all of the things that he's missed. When I wake up and I think what's happened in the last 25 years, he has two grandchildren he never met."
3: President Trump will be at the Pentagon. Vice President J.D. Vance will head to Ground Zero in Lower Manhattan. Last night in Dallas, the president and vice president drumming up support for the party in November at the midterm convention. 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
7: Next. Hey, Alfie, what can I get for you?
8: Hey, Nora, just a nice latte, please. How was your weekend?
7: Not bad, thanks. Mainly working here. You?
8: Me? Well, I was battling gods in the afterlife realm, and after lunch, I fought mercenaries. Ooh, could I get oat milk with that latte, please?
7: Yeah, of course.
8: And then Sunday was mostly fighting supervillains. So a pretty chill weekend. Oh, and I'll grab an almond croissant, too.
7: Wait, what? That didn't actually happen, right?
8: It happens on PS5.
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2: And welcome back. George Norrie with you. Isaac Weishaupt with us. Isaac, in your opinion, who or what is the Illuminati?
0: Well, you know, I stand on the shoulders of giants, right? So I, reading books like Bill Cooper or James Shelby Downard, who discusses this from the perspective of what he calls the Freemasonic cryptocracy. He refers to it more of a secret society that isn't really held down to one specific set of constraints. And even Manly P. Hall, he said that the Illuminati was part of an even larger group. So what we're talking about is, I think David Icke kind of explained it best as like the spider web, and they kind of have different groups that run things in parallel to make things happen, right? And for me, my particular interests lie in occult symbolism, occult rituals, pop culture. And what I see when you ask, like, who is the Illuminati, I think it's people that are particularly using magical elements to change the world according to their will. And this is people like, you know, and I realize Aleister Crowley wasn't necessarily in the Illuminati, but he was a member of many esoteric orders and Freemasons and so on. And I think the principles and the ideas of what he was doing are some of the things that are embodied by the quote unquote Illuminati of today, right? So like Aleister Crowley was doing rituals like the Amalantra working, where he was channeling Lamb, which was depicted as the first gray alien way back in 1917. And from there, Jack Parsons and L. Ron Hubbard, they were doing a altered version of the Amalantra called the Babylon working, which is what he used to manifest Marjorie Cameron. But the whole purpose for the Babylon working was to try to change the world as we know it. And it was the same exact goals of the Bavarian Illuminati, to get rid of religion, to change the social order into this other thing. And a lot of the ideas of the Illuminati, the Bavarian Illuminati, I should say, they sound okay. It sounds like, hey, every man should be free. We need equality. We need freedom from authoritarian regimes. And all those things sound nice on the surface. But what happens is you have to look at these orders and you find that within the orders, there's hierarchy. And it's actually authoritarian from within the order. That was one of the problems with Adam Weishaupt's Bavarian Illuminati, when I forget the name, one of the guys was the one who kind of like spilled the beans on what was going on in the group, because he was kind of ticked off by how Weishaupt was treating him. Mm-hmm. But that's the problem, is that they promise one thing, but in reality, what it is just another authoritarian control system.
2: I remember years ago talking about the Bohemian Grove. I haven't done that in years too, Isaac.
0: Right. Yeah. The Bohemian Grove. I mean, you know, I'm sure you and your listeners already know all this stuff, but like we're talking this Northern California small town where the most elite people, I guess, right? You're talking, military leaders, presidents, politicians, corporate CEOs, artists and entertainers. They all kind of meet together. It's this boys club. And there's a lot of conspiracies about what really goes on there. And I find it interesting that, you know, the Manhattan Project was cooked up there, which is what gives us the first atomic bomb test, which, again, I look at things through the lens of pop culture and the occult. So when we talk about the Manhattan Project, you know, James Shelby Downer talked about this in King Kill 33. He implies that the Trinity test was to split the atom, is to break down these opposing polarities. And this is all basically energy magic rituals that the Freemasonic cryptocracy, as he calls it, that the cryptocracy is doing. It's sort of like a universe ritual that we all are subjected to in some kind of way. And it's hard to explain exactly. I guess like a better example would be from King Kill 33, is that the purpose of all of that was to lead down the path of the assassination of JFK, a very traumatic event. It literally changed the world overnight, just like 9/11. These are all very traumatic events that they use in a form of sort of death and rebirth rituals, in a way, to try to instill this change into the population in the world, into a new system that they have planned for us.
2: It may have evolved, but I don't think it's gone away. Do you?
0: No, absolutely not. I think that it's actually moved into the technology realm. I think that when you look at what's going on with AI and Silicon Valley and the pervasive use of surveillance, right? You got all these like flock cameras. You've got all this legislation. Like there was an executive order signed last year to create basically a database that's consolidated with all the different branches of government. They would consolidate all the data from every person. And I think that what this heads towards is the plans of this philosophy called the Dark Enlightenment. And without going too deep in the weeds with the Dark Enlightenment already, but the idea is almost like what you see in the later seasons of HBO's Westworld, where they have this giant AI government. And it's sort of a precog system, a precognition system that predicts when someone's going to commit a crime so they can stop the crime before it happens, which is basically what those flock cameras are geared to do. Is they're collecting data, and eventually it will have an AI system with which it can prevent crimes from happening.
2: That was my next question. A number of AI practitioners, investigators, executives, inventors are concerned that AI could kill off humanity. Do you think it could get that bad?
0: You know, that's like the question I'm grappling with, because on the one hand, I do think that a lot of these Silicon Valley techno elite types, I think that they've seen a lot of science fiction, and what they describe in their plans for us, in the Dark Enlightenment plans, and this gets supported by the philosophies of the accelerationist named Nick Land and Curtis Yarvin, who Curtis Yarvin is an influence on your Peter Thiels, your J.D. Vances. And these guys all want to pursue this philosophy through what they call neo-cameralism. It's a neo-reactionary idea, which basically means, hey, you know what? The Constitution is actually a poor system. We need to get rid of that, because what that does is that allows the masses, who are kind of too stupid to govern themselves, that allows them a little too much power. And what we need is a scientific government, an AI system, which, by the way, this is all what the plans are going back hundreds of years, all the way back through the Platonic Empire. This was the plan. But the Dark Enlightenment and the AI system, that is where they want to take it. Now they're telling us, hey, AI is going to, it could kill all of us. And I don't understand exactly how that could happen. I'm not saying that it can't. To me, I'm not personally kept up at night, because when I use the AI tools, I don't see it as being this system from which it could destroy us. I mean, I don't know exactly how they think that would work. I don't know if they think AI would sort of hack into the nuclear codes and launch out the missiles. I don't really know where they're getting at. But the thing that scares me more so than their idea that, you know, some kind of ChatGPT bot's going to get on the internet and do things is where all of this originated from. And that is from the 1990s. There was this group called the CCRU, the Cybernetic Culture Research Unit. And this was over in England. It was this group that was run by Nick Land, that philosopher that is responsible for the accelerationist philosophy. And what they were doing is they were doing occult rituals. They were using Aleister Crowley type rituals to channel entities from another realm. Now, this other realm, they believe, was AI. They think AI was talking to them. And it gets really wacky. It gets into like H.P. Lovecraft entities. And anyway, they call it the outside. And the outside is this AI entity from the future that's pulling humanity down this path of creating and manifesting itself from the future. And that is like the scary part, is that they were talking about this back in the 90s. And these are the circles of philosophers that the people like Curtis Yarvin, Peter Thiel, and J.D. Vance roll in.
2: Thinking back to the movie 2001 Space Odyssey, didn't Hal try to kill Dave, the astronaut?
0: Exactly. Yes, that's exactly how it went down. Kubrick's got another one right. And if you get into Arthur C. Clarke wrote the novel 2001 Space Odyssey for the screenplay for Kubrick. And if you read the following three novels by Arthur C. Clarke, 2010, 2061, and 3001, you find that the progression of mankind is, it's almost a Kabbalistic philosophy, because what happens is that Commander Bauman, he goes on to become the Star Child, but then there's I forget the name of the other astronaut that was on the craft. He's dead in 2001, but what happens in by 3001, he's actually frozen in space, and this future civilization, a galactic civilization, picks him up, and they sort of thaw him out, and they say, hey, it's been 1,000 years, and boy, has a lot changed. And the things that have changed are, one, they no longer believe in God. Two, they actually are trying to evolve into something better, and that something better is digital consciousness, just like the monolith species was trying to show. They were trying to evolve mankind into this this digital consciousness, which is going to fulfill a lot of the plans that these occultists have, going back into the ideas of the Kabbalistic monad. But it's basically this idea of re-spiritualizing the material world.
2: Whatever happened to Skull and Bones? We used to hear a lot about them.
0: Yeah, I mean they're still running things, right? And we're talking about the Yale Skull and Bones, of course. There's only a handful of members that they choose every year, and they're interesting because they do a lot of this occult rituals that you see in so many secret societies. They have this element of people getting into intelligence agencies from the Skull and Bones. They have the rituals where they get into a coffin and they confess their most embarrassing secrets. And some even suggest that they perform a sexual act that gets filmed as a form of blackmail. And when you look at all that in light of, like the Epstein files, you say, wow, that seems to be a common theme for these guys, is this weird sort of like blackmail initiation process of things happening in secret. But a lot of the people involved in the current cabinet, they actually do have some Skull and Bones memberships, so they're definitely still out there doing things.
2: In Space Odyssey, the second astronaut that was killed by hell was Dr. Frank Poole.
0: Ah, yes, there you go. Yep.
2: He was on a spacewalk when hell killed him, right?
0: Yeah, yep. And the books are really good. And Arthur C. Clarke is an interesting guy because very controversial fellow there. But he had a certain perception that we were going to re-spiritualize the material world, which some various thinkers have had this idea, including some Christians, that were like, I was just talking to Professor Diana Pasalka, and we were talking about Desjardins, and he was talking about the newosphere, and he was a Christian, but he also had this vision of the future where mankind would end up living in this collected consciousness as a sort of, I don't know, evolved form. And that's kind of what happens here, is this idea that all these people can sort of surpass the material form of the human body and become something else.
2: It seems that all these organizations have gone undercover over the past few years. Is that your impression?
0: Yeah, well, I think it's interesting because with the internet, you've got a lot of exposing of these things, but there's a control system to control the narrative about what's going on. Like, for instance, and I can only speak on my experience, I've been kicked off of YouTube twice now, and I'm rebuilding for my third time. And the thing that gets me in trouble, believe it or not, it's not when I talk about the Illuminati or the Freemasons. It's actually when I talk about certain celebrities. And I don't want to say the name. I've committed to not saying their names anymore, but there's two very famous female singers that every time I bring them up, I get in trouble. And recently I had a video taken down, and I was being very factual about my information. But they don't like the light from which I present the symbolism that is in their music videos. And this one singer, she got me kicked off my second YouTube channel, shut down. So what I think is going on is that they're okay with a little bit of what they call revelation of the method. They're okay with us talking about secret societies controlling things and trying to move society in a certain direction. I think what they don't like is when you expose the techniques from which they do it. And that's through celebrity culture, symbolism, and different occult type aspects like that, like magic.
2: Whatever happened to Freemasonry? Is it still out there?
0: Yeah, you know, I mean, it's a kind of the most powerful secret society. And we're talking about, of course, people know by now, like speculative Freemasonry. And this is and there's different flavors of it. You know, you got the Blue Lodge, which is your first 3 degrees. And then you get into the other sort of rites like York Rite or Scottish Rite. Most people talk about Scottish Rite Freemasonry. That's your 33 degrees. That most people are familiar with. But what's interesting to me is that when you get into understanding the rituals and the ideas, you see themes of resurrection. And it goes back into Hiram Abiff, who built Solomon's Temple, which ties in further back to Osiris. And that's what you find with all of these secret societies like the Freemasons, is that it's actually based in a real heavy-duty ancient occult practice. And I think that what they're trying to do is instill this into today's society with today's humanity, with like this death and resurrection idea that man can somehow become God.
2: Isaac, where do we get your book, The Dark Path?
0: Well, you can get it on Amazon. I narrated it for Audible, or you can get signed copies at occultsymbolism.com.
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7: Pretend Trump is on the ballot. I'm Dave Anthony, Fox News. That is what the president's message was closing out the first ever Republican midterm convention in Dallas, where Vice President Vance delivered the keynote address last night.
8: This November is so much more than red team versus blue team. It's so much more than having good politicians in Washington.
9: Drawing contrast with Democrats whom he cast as radicals. He touched on cultural and economic flashpoints throughout his speech, framing himself as a fighter for family values.
8: It's about sending a message to the Democratic Party that if you send your crazies, we're going to send you packing.
9: The vice president made no mention of the $5,000 checks that President Trump teased if Republicans keep their majorities in Congress, but the president brought it up again during his closing speech.
7: That's Fox's Madeline Rivera. Democrats and some in the GOP are critical of the so-called Trump dividend. The president says would go to every adult citizen. It could cost more than $1 trillion. As Democrats also blame the president for gas prices that have spiked up again this week with diesel at a record high. He tells Fox's Laura Ingraham he has no regret going to war with Iran.
10: If I had it to do again, I'd do exactly as I did. I took out their nuclear capability.
7: Today marks 25 years since terrorists attacked America.
11: We saw smoke coming out and everybody started running out, and we saw the plane on the other side of the building, and there was smoke everywhere and people were jumping out the windows.
7: That's after a hijacked plane crashed into the first of the Twin Towers in New York City, September 11th, 2001. 17 minutes later, the second plane hit, and soon after, both towers collapsed.
12: I hope I live. I hope I live. It's coming down on me.
7: He did survive while he was recording, but nearly 3,000 people were killed in all. From there to Washington, where a third plane hit the Pentagon, to Shanksville, Pennsylvania, where United Flight 93 crashed into a field when passengers fought back.
13: The only thing you could see was a big gouge in the earth and some broken trees. There wasn't much left.
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7: We mentioned the attack on the Pentagon on 9/11 25 years ago. It was the third of the planes the terrorists crashed.
3: Five hijackers boarded American Airlines Flight 77 at Dulles, bound for Los Angeles. But as the plane went over Kentucky, the hijackers seized control of the aircraft and turned off the plane's transponder. At 9:37 a.m., the plane flew into the western face of the Pentagon. The 59 on board, aside from the hijackers, were killed. And 125 inside the Pentagon were killed, including children and teachers who were visiting on a school trip. The plane went through three of the Pentagon's five concentric rings, causing a massive fire that took hours to put out. The effort to rebuild the Pentagon took less than a year. It was called the Phoenix Project. Jessica Rosenthal, Fox News.
7: We will get an update to the economy next hour, the Consumer Price Index for last month, an inflation report the Federal Reserve will consider at a meeting next week to determine if there will be an interest rate hike. Oil prices are moving down today after spiking up this week, and on Wall Street, stock futures are rising about 300 points for the Dow after a three-day sell-off that dragged the Dow down well over 1,000 points. The NFL went down under, playing Thursday night football on Friday morning in the first ever game in Australia.
18: The 49ers spanked the Rams 27-7, thanks in large part to the right arm of this guy, Brock Purdy.
20: They rip on the run. Wide open, Deebo Samuel, touchdown! 15-yard strike! And the Niners extend.
18: That's Netflix on the call of Purdy's third touchdown pass of the game. That one to Deebo Samuel. DeMarcus Robinson and Mike Evans had the other. Kyren Williams had the Rams' lone score on a short touchdown run early.
7: That's Fox's Jay Berman. At tennis's U.S. Open, American Coco Gauff knocked out in the semifinals, losing to Elena Rybakina, who will face defending champion Aryna Sabalenka in the women's final tomorrow. Today, it's the men's semifinals. I'm Dave Anthony. This is Fox News.
1: Next. Hey, Alfie, what can I get for you?
2: Hey, Nora, just a nice latte, please. How was your weekend?
1: Not bad, thanks. Mainly working here. You?
2: Me? Well, I was battling gods in the afterlife realm, and after lunch, I fought mercenaries. Ooh, could I get oat milk with that latte, please?
1: Yeah, of course.
2: And then Sunday was mostly fighting supervillains. So a pretty chill weekend. Ooh, and I'll grab an almond croissant, too.
1: Wait, what? That didn't actually happen, right?
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0: And welcome back, George Norrie, along with Isaac Weishaupt, as we talk about strange groups. Isaac, these groups like the Illuminati, the Bohemian Grove, Skull Bones, the Freemasons, do they do some good?
4: That's a good question. Do they do some good? I mean, I guess it depends on your perspective of things, right? One thing that I see in common with a lot of these groups, they seem to have a problem with religion, particularly Christianity. So, I mean, if one doesn't like religion or Christianity, then I suppose you would think that's good. My problem with that is that when you get down into it, you'll find that oftentimes these groups, they subscribe to some level of Gnosticism or Luciferianism, meaning that they worship their own system, right? Like it's their system is a worship of, sometimes it's referred to as the sun or Sirius or the blazing star in Freemasonry. But these things all go back to this idea of Lucifer as this sort of force that's trying to enlighten or help mankind. Kind of like the Prometheus, right? Stealing the flame from the gods to help humanity. And that's how they view the technology, is that this is the tool given to us by these outside forces, these rebel forces, trying to break us free from what they believe to be a prison planet. That's why they don't have a problem with this idea of uploading our minds into a digital matrix, because they want to escape this material prison that they believe that we are in.
0: Let's go to the phones. East of the Rockies, Josh is with us in the state of Michigan. Hello, Josh. Go ahead.
5: Gentlemen, awesome show. And when you have these different groups, there's always a veil of secrecy to them. A lot of people get confused by it. I think a lot of times, a lot of these groups are just totally innocent, but you do have very religious people who don't like when you tamper with their flock. They don't want to be told that maybe there is not this, it isn't that. But it is 9/11, and I just think people should know, like you talk about groups, the fastest growing group in America is Islam, and America is changing considerably. It's turning into a third world country. You have a mayor in New York who's has friends that sided with the 19 hijackers on 9/11. You have communists running for mayor in Los Angeles. In Dearborn, Michigan, you have a mayor who's Islamic. So it is changing America. But did we really vote for this? I mean, I know there will always be different groups, but did we vote for America to be turned into a third world country?

0: because the political establishment and the corporate establishment want legal immigration. They want the third world is coming here to change America forever. I mean, what do they gain out of this? I mean, they live in gated communities. But what does it mean if you have live in a gated community? Is that a free country? No, it isn't, right?
1: They seem to get cheap labor, do they not, Isaac?
2: You know, I kind of have a different take on some of that stuff. I think that the control system, they like to sell us things based on fear. There's always this exchange of supposed safety in exchange for privacy, right? Like that's what they did with 9/11. They passed the Patriot Act, and that they use things that exist. Like, I do believe that there should be some border security. I do believe that, you know, crimes happen. However, it's possible that what they're doing is trying to instill a certain fear. And the left and right, they both do this. They both take a boogeyman and they run it until you're terrified of things, and maybe they make you think that things are worse than they are. But I think what I look out for stuff like this, because I'm no different than everyone else. I'm subject to the same sort of fears that get dumped on me, like particularly with the AI thing right now. But what they're doing is they're spiking fear so that we are more easily controlled, right? Because once you look at your neighbor differently, or you're more skeptical and you kind of don't trust people and you think everything is dangerous and bad out there, then that opens up the door for an authoritarian, almost, you know, like system to come through. And that's what a lot of these secret societies are all about. They're all about, hey, you know what? Mankind, you're pretty evil. You're pretty awful. Why don't we step in and show you how to live? And we'll do it with our own authoritarian system.
1: Let's go to Douglas in Lincoln, Nebraska. Douglas, go for it.
3: All right. Thank you very much. Would you say, in your opinion, that these groups are all working towards the same goal, or would they look upon each other as competitors, you know, with competing goals?
1: Most of them, I would guess, are the same people. Would you not say that, Isaac?
2: Yeah, I think that philosophically speaking, they're all connected. They might have different flavors of how they want it to look or who's in control, right? Because when you get down to people that are on this level of, you know, like the more psychopathic form of this stuff that are willing to coordinate mass rituals or events that, you know, maybe like a 9/11 or something like that. Like, you're talking about real psychopath people. So some of these people are, I would argue, more insidious than others. But when you look at the philosophical ideas, you find various aspects. You see this concept of cycles of time. There's always a fascination by these groups with trying to usher in whatever the next age is. Sometimes they'll call it the golden age. Sometimes they'll call it Kali Yuga. There was a book called Generations written in the 90s that a lot of these think tanks were studying. And they refer to this as the fourth turning. Now, what was interesting was that the fourth turning was predicted to happen in 2020. This is back in the 90s. They predicted it would happen in 2020, that we would have this mass event, which we know we had an event, and that would instill the cycles for the next thing, which when you talk about this stuff, you have to understand that I think there's an occult practice involved with all this, right? There's a famous quote. I want to say it was J.P. Morgan, where he said, millionaires don't study astrology, billionaires do. And that's what we're talking about, you know? But there's many more examples I could give. You've got Francis Bacon wrote about the New Atlantis in the 17th century. You got Manly P. Hall writing about, what was his book called? The Secret Destiny of America. And they all have the same concepts. I mean, we're going back hundreds of years, all the way back to the Platonic Empire and even mythologies of Atlantis. It's always about this scientific class that will control the masses in this sort of proposed egalitarian utopia. But even within these own secret societies, they can't live up to their own ideas of egalitarian utopias. They have hidden agendas and hierarchies and initiation rituals and hazings and all kinds of stuff.
1: Isaac, we had a caller who would call quite often and all of a sudden just stopped calling, which was very unusual. And I thought maybe he had died or something. Tom tells me he's on the line for the first time in weeks. I'm going to go to him and chat with him for a little bit, then we'll go to your question. Cornelius in Louisiana, how the heck are you?
4: Well, George, I want to thank y'all for praying for me and everything, and some of the coastlies. I heard that lady wanted to send me some fortune cookies. I could probably use some good fortune, but my little flip phone, the SIM card messed up in it, and I'm trying to get another flip phone. This is one of these government free phones, so I got an Obama phone, some people call it. So I hope you can hear me and everything. And I'd like to ask Mr. Isaac, if he doesn't mind, those first two callers, they're pretty much right online. My dad was a Knights Templar and stuff, and he warned me about all this stuff. But, Isaac, what I've been having a problem with, my phone, if you look at the back of it, it looked like something went in there and tore it up. So I've been fighting against this AI because they're putting them all over here in Louisiana because we got a lot of power sources and stuff. I call it the Antichrist intelligence. And if you ever saw the show Person of Interest, which y'all go to Paramount Plus and watch that show, it's telling everything that would happen. It started in 2010 and ended in about 2018. And Colossus, the Forbin Project, is another one. I know y'all mentioned HAL from Space Odyssey, but that was just one computer in one area. This AI has escaped, and RobbieStarbuck.com, he's suing Google AI and OpenAI for billions of dollars for ruining his life. And I, like I said, I hate AI. I think it's nothing but the devil. It's nothing but the Antichrist. People are praying to this thing, Isaac. They're, Kim Komando has said that people got an AI Jesus that they pray to online now and all like that and ask it questions, what to do. So we're in bad trouble. I think we've got maybe 5 years left. But my daddy, he had warned us. He said that COVID was nothing but a COVID operation to get us used to, oh, you're going to do what the government tells you to do or else you're not going to get fed or you're not going to get no money or anything like that. So I don't know if you read the Bible. I do believe in the Bible and that we're in the end times. So I, like I said, I call AI nothing but the Antichrist intelligence, and it's done a number on my flip phone.
1: All right. Good to hear from you that you're okay, Corny. We did that the wellness check with the police department, and they came back and told us it's your phone, so that was good. But nice to hear you. Go ahead, Isaac.
2: Yeah, that was a great call. I got questions. I want to know about the Knights Templar thing. I want to hear more about that. But anyway, because I do know that there apparently is an existing line of Knights Templar that, you know, I don't know. I guess it's the secret society still, obviously different from the 12th century Knights Templar. But as far as AI being the Antichrist, I mean, if you look at I believe it was Apple's first symbol they used for Siri, their AI, there's an 8-pointed star they used on one of the Apple products. I believe it was with Siri or the AI or something. And that is very similar to the Star of Babylon, right? This is the Star of Babylon that Crowley talks about, and it's a reference to the Sophia, the goddess of Gnosticism. And then furthermore, J.D. Vance was recently just talking on some podcast or something about how that at these AI companies, when they retire one of the old AI models, that they have this very strange funeral ceremony and people are crying. And even J.D. Vance said it was like kind of satanic, which begs the massive question because, you know, he's the vice president, obviously, because I'm not going to say the wrong thing here, but he's associated with Peter Thiel on some level. Peter Thiel helped basically fund his rise in politics. And Peter Thiel is very much part of this idea of pursuing the dark enlightenment and instilling this sort of AI Palantir global police state. And I do believe that the 2020 pandemic thing was a some kind of test run to see how things would go, how people would receive the instructions. There's a lot of weird things happening, but it's all part of a ritualistic takeoff. You know, like for instance, in Freemasonry, they'll have different rituals for different degrees in Freemasonry, and they'll require themselves to cover their eyes or cover their face. And this is it's all about isolation, and in order for a person to come out and be reborn. And that's kind of what it was. We had these lockdowns and we're isolated. And then sort of symbolically, ritualistically, we are reborn and we come back out into the world, and it's now a new world. And that's possibly, and you'll notice that right when the pandemic started, they immediately told us that those ATIP videos, the UFO videos, the Go Fast and Gimbal and the FLIR UFO videos that the New York Times was reporting on, the government was like, yeah, those are real. And it all happened like within the same week. And I've always found that very interesting, that that we not only have this UFO disclosure age, but it was this strange ushering in of 2020, this decade.
1: Big time. West of the Rockies, Chris in Napa, California. Hey, Chris, go ahead.
5: Hey, good evening, gentlemen. Thank you for taking my call.
1: Sure.
5: Isaac, so anyways, you know, talking about, you know, your experiences with occultism, I live here in the San Francisco Bay Area, and you probably know this. There's a lot of that stuff going on up here, and it's been around for a long time. And I've actually got to see the kind of the darker side of the occult up close that kind of follows like sort of like the Aleister Crowley. But I also started about a year ago a small Christian YouTube channel, and I actually went up to Mount Shasta, and I actually got to speak with the cult up there, which they don't necessarily follow that. They don't follow the Aleister Crowley. They're more of the, you know, Helen Blavatsky theosophy kind of thing. And as Christians, I'm kind of looking, it's like, well, we both, as a Christian, we think that both of those are, come from the same source. It's evil, but it's kind of a good cop, bad cop. So, I just wanted to get your thoughts on that. And, thanks again for taking my call, guys.
1: Okay, Chris, go ahead, Isaac.
2: Wow, yeah, Mount Shasta, I mean, that's very interesting. I know Jay Widener, another great researcher. He
1: good guy, some, good guy.
2: Yeah, he is. He's great. I got to interview him not too long ago on my show. He had done some research on Mount Shasta, and there's a lot of sort of New Age influence going on there. And just like the caller suggested, there's this sort of theosophical connection there, which I was writing about in my Twin Peaks book, because that's very much, you know, Mark Frost was very much influenced with some of these ideas of theosophy, and it gets into like apocalyptic ideas and things like this. But yeah, I think that it's interesting when you talk about the New Age stuff. That's one of the things that got me interested in all of this occultism, because I don't tend to think that all these New Age ideas are bad. I'm not like one of those types that's like, oh, it's all evil, don't do it. But I'm an Orthodox Christian, and in Orthodoxy, I've read several books, like Father Seraphim Rose wrote a book called Orthodoxy and the Religion of the Future back in the 60s. And he, very much like Kubrick, was very prophetic on how things were going to turn out in the future. And he was saying that through pop culture, that they were going to instill these sort of New Age ideas. And it was kind of an insidious, almost a Trojan horse thing, which would then get people to accept the ideas of aliens and UFOs. And look, and that's not a commentary on aliens or UFOs. I know this is like a huge, like, you guys are huge into paranormal. I've done my own UFO hunting. I've done ghost huntings. I've done sky watching with the Bledsoes. I mean, I've seen some stuff that I don't know how to explain. Like, I believe in the paranormal. But if you read some of the Orthodox Christian literature, they'll tell you like, hey, all of this stuff is tied into getting people away from Christianity. Now, I don't necessarily know that it means it's Satan or evil or the devil, because if you, even in the history of Christianity, there were angels that performed miracles. You know, that is arguably an alien. That's arguably a different kind of entity. So there's good and evil with the supernatural elements, and a lot of that stuff seems to happen up there in Mount Shasta.
1: Why do there seem to be so many conspiracies behind all this, Isaac?
2: Man, I think it's because there's no explanation for it, and we're left to come up with our own ideas. And this is what, you know, drives me every single day to research more and more to try to figure out, like, what the heck is going on.
1: We'll come back in a moment with Isaac Weishaupt and take final phone calls right here on Coast to Coast AM.
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1: It's time. A new era begins at Allegiant Stadium as the Raiders open the 2026 season against the Miami Dolphins. Hi, this is Tim Cates. Join Jason Horowitz and Kirk Morrison for all the action. Kirk Cousins leads the silver and black offense while Max Crosby anchors a defense ready to set the tone. The Raiders and Dolphins kick off the 2026 season.
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2: News. I'm Gianna Gelosi. Vice President J.D. Vance delivered the keynote address last night to wrap up the two-day RNC midterm convention. Fox's Madeline Rivera.
3: He touched on cultural and economic flashpoints throughout his speech, framing himself as a fighter for family values. Vance received a warm reception, raising more talk that he is President Trump's heir apparent. The vice president took it in, though he says he's focused first on November.
2: Today, Vance will be in New York for the 9/11 ceremony at Ground Zero. President Trump will be the only living president not in attendance. Instead, he's going to a ceremony at the Pentagon.
4: At 9:37 a.m., the plane flew into the western face of the Pentagon. The 59 on board, aside from the hijackers, were killed. And 125 inside the Pentagon were killed, including children and teachers who were visiting on a school trip.
2: Fox's Jessica Rosenthal. 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
2: 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You can see our new stage, our new set, stuff like that. It's going to be a lot of fun, so check it out. It's Strange Universe.
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1: 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Right at the top of the homepage, it says Insider. 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
1: And welcome back, George Norrie, along with Isaac Weishaupt, and we are talking about the strange and unusual of the Illuminati. Any new groups that are popping up, Isaac, or is it just the old ones?
12: Yeah, actually, Peter Thiel just got revealed to have a group called Dialogue that was based upon similar ideas that what I was talking about earlier with the Dark Enlightenment. And, you know, that's where it gets into kind of this new territories that, you know, Epstein could have been involved with a lot of cryptocurrency stuff and a lot of the tech ideas of AI and robots, and it gets into all kinds of wacky stuff. But yeah, there's still other groups popping up.
1: All right, let's go to Mark in Ohio to get us started. Go ahead, Mark.
13: George, you're Navy colleague back at you.
1: Yes, you are.
13: Yeah, buddy. Anyway, George, just real quick, I wondered if Thomas out in La Jolla, California has called in lately.
1: He called in last night.
13: Oh, I missed it then, I guess. Yeah, I like to hear his comments. He's a real intuitive guy. Anyway, George, real quick, Isaac mentioned earlier, you know, Francis Bacon, and reminded me of the time I read my World Civ book recently. I'm thinking about writing a letter to a congressman. Anyway, something Bacon said, either in his Novum Organum, no less, was about published in 1620, where he said that he was looking for minds washed clean of opinions. And then he must have had a good sense of humor, too. But anyway, and then he mentioned the idols of the marketplace. He talked about, you know, how ideas become spread like wildfire. Idols of the marketplace and idols of the theater. He talked about there were four or five different areas he went into. But anyway, you know, I wonder, George, when you had on the time traveler, John Teeter's biographer, you had him on a while back.
1: Yes,
13: it's been about a year ago, maybe.
1: Oscar.
13: And I wondered. Yeah, his biographer, and I wondered if you had asked him. I didn't remember. As to the conditions of society, what the conditions of society were in 2036, if there had been, you know, he mentioned his timeline, this biographer mentioned, and then we're getting into Brian Greene, you know, talking about timelines, which he, you know, the physicist Brian Greene, talking about different timelines, but, anyway, in 2036, he said that things, you know, so-and-so happened, that happened, that didn't happen, and so on. I wondered if you'd ask him specifically, you know, about the conditions were at, you know, at that time.
1: We talked a little bit about it, and things aren't any dramatically changed. They continue to do what's happening right now. What do you think the future holds with this, Isaac?
12: Yeah, you know, that's interesting. You would bring up the Francis Bacon stuff. You sound pretty knowledgeable about that. The one thing of his that I saw that stands in my mind is that he apparently was the one that came up with this concept that it's better to entertain people in order to get a message across than to directly lecture at them, which is what informs my whole view of study, right? I'm always into the pop culture stuff. Like that's the gateway. That's the thing. I think that's the reason that, you know, I talk about certain artists and they got to shut my YouTube channel down, right? I think it's because that's the truth. And then, you know, surely everyone's heard all the various theories that Francis Bacon was actually the author of Shakespeare's works, which would further sort of embody that idea that entertainment is like the influence system, and it's almost like a form of subtle mind control in a way.
1: Let's go to Ruth in Maryland. Hello, Ruthie. Go ahead.
14: Hi, George, and thank you for taking my call. And welcome back, Cornelius. We're glad you're back. And Isaac, I got to tell you, I'm a Clockwork Orange fan, too. I used to have a really cool Clockwork Orange shirt. It was Alice Cooper Clockwork Orange shirt. Too bad I don't still have it. But I wanted to ask you about a secret society called the Knights of the Golden Circle. I believe they were started back in the 1850s. And were they part of the Illuminati? And was Jesse James and John Wilkes Booth in the society?
12: Yeah, so I'm not familiar with that. I'll be honest with you. At first I thought you were trying to talk about the Golden Dawn, which is kind of something I'm more familiar with. But I'm not familiar with the Knights of the Golden Circle. The Alice Cooper shirt sounds awesome, though. I've always been fascinated by Clockwork Orange. I've got a whole sleeve of tattoos of Stanley Kubrick stuff. So anyway, yeah. Sorry, I'm not a good source for that question.
1: What do you think it was about Stanley Kubrick that allowed him to make the kind of movies he made about those groups?
12: I think what happens is sometimes if you get in the circle of folks and you see some things, I think that there's like this two-way blackmail thing. And, you know, as the theories go, and Jay Widener was one of the pioneers of the theory about the Apollo 11 fake moon landing in The Shining type stuff with 2001 A Space Odyssey. I think that he maybe had been part of the system for a minute. And when he got into some of the inner workings, maybe he didn't like what he saw. And then he decided he was going to sort of subtly expose it, because that would make sense as to why he basically left America after,

0: you know, I think it was after he filmed 2001, he left and never came back. And he didn't want to fly. And a lot of people thought that, oh, he was just this kind of eccentric director. But I think he was in fear of people reaching out and touching him. You know what I mean?
1: Big time. Let's go next to Mark in Ventura, California. Hey, Mark, go ahead.
2: Hi, you guys. Bacon is actually a Illuminati family. And the Knights of the Golden Circle, absolutely Illuminati. Jesse James robbing the trains, banks to raise money for the Confederacy. Now, you know, you say you got canceled on YouTube there because you're messing with Tavistock Institute, which is run by the Royal Institute for International Affairs, right? So you're messing with Olympians. Like in Napa Valley, California, Maurice Strong out of Canada, not only is he Illuminati, but he's Olympian. That's the creme de la creme of the Illuminati. Now, these people, you could find them if you look on the list of the Committee of 300 or Trilateral Committee. They're going to have their family name there, or they're going to have the name of their representative there. And also, what I wanted to bring up, Yale and Skull and Bones, that was started by Nodiah Russell. He was Jewish, with James Pierpont. They started the Skull and Bones over at Yale. And the Olympians, George Soros, real name Georgi Schwartz, he was, I think, Hungarian Jewish, makes the money for these Olympians, this Illuminati, through the Quantum Fund. I mean, this guy can actually ruin economies of whole countries and, you know, with the devaluation of currencies and so forth. And George, are you any relation to George Nouri, spelled with a K-H? He was the Grand Secretary for the Masons for the District of Lebanon and Syria. That was back in 1998. It's a Nouri, but it's a different spelling. And that's all I wanted to say here.
1: Not that I know of, but you never know about what happened a long time ago. Go ahead, Isaac.
0: Hey, your callers are not playing around tonight. They know their stuff, my goodness.
1: They know their stuff. They are ready.
0: Yeah, so Tavistock, that I did a 4 or 5 episode deep dive into MK Ultra, and Tavistock inevitably comes up with these kinds of schools of thought. I do think that the MK Ultra was not a failure. I don't think that was a failed program, because when you read through the literature of, because I had basically read through several books ranging from, you know, wild conspiracy talk all the way up to Poisoner in Chief, which is about Sidney Gottlieb, the guy who was running MK Ultra. And, you know, the one thing that seemed to show up in a lot of the official sources was that the people in charge of all this, they didn't want it to just be this program to battle, you know, communist brainwashing and all this stuff that you read about. What they were looking at was a control system for everyone. They wanted to find a way to control everyone's mind, you know, in America. So I have no doubts that Tavistock, being the sort of British arm of this MK Ultra program, and the MK Ultra, which of course, you know, when you get an MK Ultra, you inevitably talk about how the Beatles and the dentist for the Beatles was basically giving them LSD, and that connects into MK Ultra as well. But they know how to psychologically control us, and you know, it's that Roman bread and circus idea that through the entertainment they can steer humanity, because it speaks to the subconscious and the emotional level of the viewer.
1: First time caller Rosa is with us in San Diego, and if you're a first time caller, I invite you to call that line. Go ahead, Rosa.
3: Hi. Yeah, I was just wanting to know. I mean, I see a correlation, but I mean, I could be wrong because I'm into these whole conspiracy theories and stuff. But I saw a video about somebody warning us about the secret evil global group was looking towards centralized, authoritarian one world government, which also seems to sound like DSA, you know, the Democratic Socialists of America. If you look at their agenda, it's pretty similar, you know, communism. And also the COVID shots, it's also been found that that Gates and Epstein were involved in the mRNA, you know, the COVID-19 shots, and they were also pumped with HPV virus, which causes cancer, and abortion pills.
1: What'd you think of that vaccine, Isaac? Did you look into it?
0: I did. You know, I reluctantly looked into it. I had never given it a thought until 2020 came upon us. And I thought, okay, well, here's this rabbit hole. And I went down the rabbit hole and actually did 8 episodes, which I've removed since then, because I came to the realization that I don't want to be involved in other people's health decisions. You know, I don't feel like I've got a role in that or a place in that. What I had found looking into all of that was, there's a lot of justification for both sides of this argument, right? And I think it comes down to, you know, people's personal choices and people's personal health. And right. That's kind of where I stand on all that stuff. But, the caller to address, you know, the Epstein thing, I think is interesting because it ties into this, what we call the transhumanism movement. And I had written about transhumanism pretty heavily in my first book back in 2012, which ironically, George, you're actually, in that book. You're in the beginning chapters. I talked about some of the influences that got me researching the occult, the Illuminati, because it was my first book I had ever written. And you've got a whole section in there, a whole, paragraph, for Coast to Coast. So this is a big honor for me to be on your show. But the ideas of transhumanism is something that they've always been obsessed with, right? And 15 years after I wrote this first book, we're still looking at it. And Jeffrey Epstein down at Zorro Ranch, we know that through the New York Times article, they straight up told us there was this, transhumanistic DNA plan to populate the planet. And he was doing experimentation and, experimenting on people there, we'll say allegedly. And, I had recently been researching his connections to a robot creator named David Hansen, who runs Hansen Robotics with one of the lead robotics engineers, a guy named Ben Gertzel. And there's all these connections on the Epstein list of these emails where there's discussion about them trying to fund, to the tune of millions and millions of dollars, these robots, that, I mean, they were designed, the images that they drafted up made it look very like a sexy robot. Worse yet, some of the robots looked juvenile, we'll say. It's, I mean, again, it gets deep in the weeds with crazy stuff, but, it's interesting because David Hansen, the engineer of Hansen Robotics, he had created a Sophia robot. And this robot was part of the Bina 48, which is another robot that I talked about in my book. But, to sum it up, David Hansen and his wife were members of a magical organization allegedly called the Ordo Templi Orientis, which was run by Aleister Crowley. So you see, there's just a couple degrees of separation between major league ritual magic occultists like Aleister Crowley and transhumanistic pursuits by Jeffrey Epstein and Peter Thiel and all these nefarious groups working together.
1: Isaac, keep in touch with us. We love your information, okay?
0: Oh, absolutely. Thank you for having me on. Appreciate it.
1: We shall be back in a moment to talk about the power of crystal skulls right here on Coast to Coast AM.
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1: Next. Hey, Elfie, what can I get for you?
2: Hey, Nora, just a nice latte, please. How was your weekend?
1: Not bad, thanks. Mainly working here. You?
2: Me? Well, I was battling gods in the afterlife realm, and after lunch, I fought mercenaries. Ooh, could I get oat milk with that latte, please?
1: Yeah, of course.
2: And then Sunday was mostly fighting supervillains. So a pretty chill weekend. Ooh, and I'll grab an almond croissant, too.
1: Wait, what? That didn't actually happen, right?
2: It happens on PS5.
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8: At this time, 25 years ago, terrorists were about to unleash hell. I'm Dave Anthony, Fox News.
9: Freedom itself was attacked this morning by a faceless coward. And freedom will be defended.
8: That was President Bush on September 11th, 2001, after hijackers crashed planes. And the first one hit the World Trade Center North Tower at 8:46 a.m. in New York City. And 17 minutes later...
10: We're being told a second plane crashed into the building on the opposite end.
11: That's not an accident. That's on purpose.
8: And as the Twin Towers burned...
12: People are jumping out the windows. Over there, they're jumping out the windows, I guess, because they're trying to save themselves. I don't know.
8: And then both towers collapsed. While in Washington, a third plane crashed into the Pentagon. Where a short time ago, as those bagpipes played, they unfurled a massive American flag where that plane hit. The fourth hijacked plane didn't get to Washington. Passengers fought back, and United Flight 93 crashed into the ground in Shanksville. And there will be ceremonies at all the locations. And Fox's Eric Sean reports from Ground Zero in New York.
13: Today, a new moment of silence has been added, a seventh, that to mark all those who have died from 9/11-related illnesses. In the past number of years, a number that is tragically growing. 139,000 have come down with 9/11-related illnesses such as cancer. The compensation fund puts the death toll at about 9,000, three times more than the number of people who were killed that day.
8: Vice President Vance will be at Ground Zero in New York. President Trump will be at the Pentagon after both spoke last night, closing out the first ever Republican midterm convention.
14: You've got to pretend I'm on the ticket. I'm on the ticket.
8: Making the case to keep the GOP in control of Congress.
15: The Democrats are the party of hatred.
8: Well, Democrats are making an affordability case, blaming the president and the Iran conflict for high gas prices that have surged up again this week. 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
8: We mentioned the fourth hijacked plane on 9/11 25 years ago. It crashed, but not like the terrorists planned and not where they planned.
3: The names of victims forever etched in white marble at the Flight 93 National Memorial in Shanksville, where Flight 93 went down, hitting the ground at 10:03 a.m. on September 11th, after passengers and crew learned from phone calls that America was under attack, and they fought back, making the decision to confront their terrorist hijackers. They're credited with saving many other lives. Today, their courage is also echoed by this. The Tower of Voices, a 93-foot structure with 40 wind chimes that now stands watch over the sacred site. Jeff Manosso, Fox News.
8: After a year-long U.S. military operation off the South American coast, blowing up boats alleged to be trafficking drugs, killing more than 200 suspected narco-terrorists, Secretary of State Marco Rubio in Peru pledged
17: the United States would not take military action against narcotics traffickers in Latin American countries without the approval of its allies. His comments came shortly after the Peruvian president announced that Peru had joined the so-called Shield of the Americas, a U.S.-led coalition of like-minded countries in the region to carry out joint military operations against drug cartels. John Saucier, Fox News.
8: We mentioned surging gas prices this week. Well, this hour we'll get an inflation update for last month, the Consumer Price Index. And on Wall Street before the report, stock futures are rising after three straight big sell-offs. In the NFL, Friday morning football. Well, that's what it was in the first ever game in Australia. It was last night here.
18: Purdy, good time. Tosses downfield into the end zone. It's caught. Touchdown.
8: Giving the 49ers a lead, and the Rams never came back. Quarterback Brock Purdy threw two more TD passes. San Francisco cruised to a 27-7 win over Los Angeles on Netflix. I'm Dave Anthony. This is Fox News.
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1: Next. Hey, Alfie. What can I get for you?
21: Hey, Nora. Just a nice latte, please. How was your weekend?
1: Not bad, thanks. Mainly working here. You?
21: Me? Well, I was battling gods in the afterlife realm, and after lunch, I fought mercenaries! Ooh, could I get oat milk with that latte, please?
1: Yeah, of course.
21: And then Sunday was mostly fighting supervillains! So a pretty chill weekend. Ooh, and I'll grab an almond croissant, too.
1: Wait, what? That didn't actually happen, right?
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1: The power of crystal skulls. In a moment, the Reverend Sarah Nash joins us to talk about them, and we'll take your calls in the last hour of the program right here on Coast to Coast AM. Sea Crane has what you need to stay ready when severe weather knocks out the power. 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
2: And welcome back. George Norrie with you. The Reverend Sarah Nash with us, founder of the White Light Express, a clairvoyant and ordained minister who has spent more than 25 years teaching about the paranormal and the mysteries of the universe. And for 16 years, she studied crystal skulls and the legend of the 13 crystal skulls, introduced to them by a Mayan priest, later fulfilling prophecy by discovering her own crystal skull. Sarah Nash on Coast to Coast. It's been a while, Sarah. How you been?
3: Oh, it has been a while. I've been great. Actually really busy writing, visiting. The White Light Express has its 25 year anniversary coming up. So that's kind of a big deal. 25 years of prayers. And let's remember, you don't have to pay to pray.
2: Not at all. How did you get involved in such kind of spirituality?
3: My mother thought that I needed an exorcism at a really young age, took me to a priest who was the first person who actually validated me. But my fascination with crystal skulls happened because, well, as a Jungian analyst, I'm actually the world's most skeptical psychic, but I had a dream about this old man, and he was holding up skulls over his head. Now, I never really got into any of the whole rigmarole or any of the legends or anything. I was really interested in aliens, paranormal situations with ghosts. And because I've had my own NDA. Yeah, I have that near death experience. Don't talk about it. When I had my dream as I looked it up immediately the next day. And this was back in 2009, 2010. And I looked up old man crystal skulls. And the first thing that popped up on Google was Hunbat's Men. And there was the man that I dreamed about, that I'd had that dream about. And it was shocking. Really, really shocking. Like I said, I'm skeptical. That's like my first go-to is it's not a ghost. It's not an alien. It's not something spiritual. It's something that our mind is making up. And so when I get confirmations like these, this is what kind of puts me over the line into the supernatural and the paranormal. But, and then I had to meet him immediately. I began writing, and asking. And so when I finally did meet with Hunbat's on the solstice during the,
2: And he was the Mayan priest, priest, mm-hmm. Right?
3: Oh, yeah, absolutely. And Patricia and Daniel Cardona, they actually, they run the Cosmic Mystery Schools, but Hunbat's had his own crystal skull. And when I met him, he said, you know, you're not magical. What's inside of you is magical. And, you know, that was my first, moment of bruised ego. I'm like, I'm not magical. I wanted to be magical. We all want to be magical.
2: How old, Sarah, are crystal skulls generally?
3: Well, old. Old as the earth. They're carved. I mean, the Maya and the Aztecs used skull imagery, and they carved stone, jade, obsidian, and other materials into sacred objects. But the famous large quartz skulls that claim to be ancient Mesoamerican artifacts, they've not held up well under scientific examination. So there are several examples of how evidence of modern cutting and polishing techniques. And this doesn't prove that there wasn't an ancient person that never carved anything resembling a skull from crystal. It means that we lack any credible archaeological evidence for the grand tradition described in what we would call modern crystal skull lore. They're old. Of course they're old, but I mean, basically we can go back to the early 19th century

0: And it starts with the Mitchell Hedges skull,
1: mm-hmm.
0: and others, the Smithsonian skull, but we don't have any real evidence. But I'm not going to say that that doesn't mean something.
1: How did they carve them out so smoothly?
0: Well, they used rotary. It's modern.
1: They have power
0: it's
1: tools,
0: modern
1: right?
0: Technology. When we look at the documentation is that they were probably used with diamond cutting skills and just it's all modern tooling. There's no evidence that shows that that it's done by ancient hands.
1: Oh, that's an interesting take. What do you mean by that?
0: Well, you know, when we go back to religious and spiritual traditions, okay, and this is like following Isaac too, because almost everywhere skulls and bones have represented mortality, our ancestors, saints, wisdom, initiation, those kinds of things. Christian traditions preserved relics of saints, right? Buddhist and Hindu traditions sometimes bring in human remains or skull imagery as reminders that we are impermanent, that we're going to transcend. But the Mesoamerican civilizations used a lot of skull imagery, really extensively. But European Christianity developed, what is that, memento mori? Remember that you will die, basically.
1: Mm-hmm.
0: Different cultures really interpret the image differently. There's a basic message that keeps returning. Life is temporary. What are you going to do with it?
1: But are you saying that they were carved out from ancient mechanical abilities?
0: No, not at all. In fact, quite the opposite. I'm saying that it was modern. Anything ancient that we have that is representing a skull is the tooling on it is completely different.
1: Well, when you say modern, what do you mean by that?
0: Well, I think it's important to go with what the prophecy, right? The 13 skulls prophecy and where that came from. And so we don't know, not anything resembling the documentation that we'd expect for a genuine ancient prophecy. There's no known Maya codex containing the 13 skulls prophecy. And there isn't a recognized pre-Columbian inscription laying out the story either. The crystal skull story accumulated layers during the 20th century. And it really became intertwined with a lot of New Age teachings. And the indigenous attributed prophecies like Atlantis and extraterrestrial narratives, that came later. So when somebody says ancient Maya prophecy says that there's 13 crystal skulls, my next question is, you know, which Maya text? And that's where the historical trail becomes really, really thin. But I also want to point out that our crystal skulls today represent a kind of a modern form of ancestor symbolism.
1: What is the legend, Sarah, of the 13 crystal skulls?
0: Mostly that when there are 13 skulls, that when they come together, then we're supposed to have this sacred moment of revelation, aka disclosure, perhaps. It's about a doorway opening, if you will.
1: Have these 13 skulls all been found?
0: No. Okay, so this is where I want to step in with what I do know from a really personal place, because again, I've only had this experience with crystal skulls for about 15 years, and I have my own, and the way I have a 13-pound rose quartz crystal skull, and her name is Leah Rose, and she's traveled. She likes to visit people. She's sat with some of the grandmothers, and she's been to Sedona. She's sat in a couple of conferences. And so I give her the personality that I feel is best suited for the vibration, the rose quartz vibration, right? Of love and that heart based stuff. But so I have actually met someone who claimed to be part of creating or spreading the 13 skulls story. And this was in Mount Shasta. And this was what, 2012. My husband was with me. This guy in this crystal store, you know, we walked in because at that point I had a very small jasper, It was carved out of jasper and a crystal skull that I had found at a different store, a different mm-hmm. crystal store. But, he said to me, well, which one of the original 13 crystal skulls do you want? I have like 30 in the back.
1: Jeez.
0: And yeah, what he said though was that he and a few of his friends that were in the selling, the crystal trade, which was part of this new age movement that in the new age really isn't new, but, the pushing forward of, and what was it that Isaac said earlier? Somebody said in the first half of your show, George, idols are the marketplace. Like it was all about capitalism and how could they really influence people to buy more crystals and to really get involved with it. So because this 13, the prophecy really asks us to become involved in something and pushing something forward. And I believe what that something is disclosure. So what fascinated me really about this man telling me that he and his friends, back, I think he said it was the late 70s or maybe the early 80s, they came up with this plan to, you know, promote crystals and, make it more so that people would make it more so than to make it better for people to, become more involved, say at a very personal level with their stones. So, like I said, I didn't really care whether his claim was true. Basically, what I did was I found myself sitting across from someone who was essentially saying, you know, this ancient legend, it may not be ancient at all. And, you know, here's the thing. It didn't destroy my interest. It really didn't. It deepened it, because then the question for me became, how does a story become sacred? I mean, how many generations have to repeat something before the folklore becomes traditional? And, you know, can a modern myth carry a psychological truth?
1: Well, how many of these 13 skulls have been reunited?
0: Well, 30, I don't know.
1: 30 13. Out of 13, you said 30? Yeah.
0: Well, 13 is really, it's like an irresistible number. It carries associations with lunar cycles, transformation, feminine symbolism, and Christian imagery through Jesus, Yeshua.
1: Well, this guy that you mentioned, though, can't have all the skulls. I'm sure of that.
0: No, that's just the point. He was being irreverent about it, because there's not 13 crystal skulls, whether they're crystal or rose quartz or granite or a different kind of sediment or what have you. The thing is that it was promoting an idea to push something forward, both to promote capitalism, but also to get people really interested in what crystals can do for them. And really, you know, it's really difficult to take the skull imagery and make it irreverent. There's something that happens to us. I mean, it's like we all have a skull, right? I mean, it represents that whole mortality, part of it. And the sacred essence behind it, well, okay, let's consider a wedding ring. So chemically, nothing happens to the gold during the ceremony, right? But nobody's going to actually argue that the ring means exactly what it meant while it was sitting in the jeweler's case. So the same thing goes with a crystal. We see something when we walk into a store, but a skull makes it far more personal. So
1: but these 13 skulls could be scattered throughout the planet, right?
0: Well, absolutely. But that's on the presumption, George, that this prophecy is really a prophecy. Because, you know, my information was that this was a made up prophecy in order to promote an idea. So I've always moved forward from that place because it felt the most accurate to me, which is why I began studying skulls. So one of the things that we have to ask ourselves, I mean, this story didn't really become anything until we started this whole, again, this quote unquote new age, this era of new age belief. Now, let's go back to Humbat's men, though. Let's go back to my dream and why it blew up in my face. And I had to find out more.
1: All right.
0: So I had this dream. And then this man appears who is a real man, and he has a real practice, and he's a real Mayan priest. So I go visit him, and he tells me what he tells me. So he has his own teaching about crystal skulls. So we can't ignore the oral tradition of our indigenous people. And that I think is what becomes very important. So did the myth persist before, or did it get really pushed forward after this whole prophecy, the marketing behind the prophecy began? Like, it had to begin somewhere. That's where everyone that I know of comes up against silence.
1: Is the Mayan elder, Humbat's men, still alive?
0: Mm-mm. Excuse me. No, he's not. He passed away. Oh, gosh. I'm so sorry. I can't remember. I think about
1: 2012.
0: No, he passed away after that. I met him in 2011, 2010.
1: 2016, it says.
0: Okay. Yeah, but I have been in contact with Patricia and Daniel Cardona, and they carry on his tradition.
1: Well, back to the skulls for a moment. Are you saying that these 13 skull legends are not real?
0: Well, yeah, that's exactly what I'm saying, but that doesn't make it meaningless. I mean, because I guess yes and no, because historical truth and symbolic truth are not identical things. What I'm saying is that we don't have a meaningful historical basis to fall back on. What we have is this influx of this supposed prophecy. But with regard to 13 skulls coming together, there's no real evidence that that is a true indigenous prophecy or story. We know that the skulls themselves, there may be more than 13. Again, there could be 113. There could be 13. You know, it's that number. It's the number that causes people to become, really invested in it. You know, our brains are extraordinary relationship machines. You know, we name cars. Children give names to stuffed animals, and this is something that endures. When we can really put a personality or something, what do they call that when when we give meaning to something that is essentially not sentient or conscious, and then suddenly it becomes that, you know, I can say that becoming something psychological doesn't make it trivial.
1: Sometimes. We're going to take a short break, Sarah. When we come back, let's talk about the power of a crystal skull.

0: I see midway up World Trade Center Tower, heavy black smoke coming out. Also, it seems like heavy damage to the upper portion of the building.
1: A good-sized airplane slamming into the second tower. Boom!
0: That's not an accident. That's on purpose.
2: He had an aircraft intentionally fly into the Pentagon.
3: I hope I live. It's coming down on me.
1: You have a confirmation of apparently another plane crash about 80 miles southeast of Pittsburgh.
4: The only thing you could see was a big gouge in the earth and some broken trees.
5: We saw a shadow. It looked like a plane. Next thing we know, it was boom, boom, and the floor started shaking.
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2: Some of the sounds which frame the tragic events of September 11th, 25 years ago. But remember if, with me, if you will, the day prior, September 10th, 2001, when life meant being able to meet travelers at the airport gate, even if you didn't have a ticket, when it wasn't always necessary to have your ID with you, and when there was a bit more trust in people you didn't know. One day later, September 11th, 2001, everything changed. Today, 25 years later, we look back on life as it was, the lives that were taken, and how we continue to live moving forward. Good morning. I'm Grinnell Scott, Fox News Radio, New York City. Welcome to breaking news coverage of 9/11, a remembrance 25 years later. In the next 3+ hours, we will look back on one of the most tragic days America has seen in its 250 years. From three locations, Ground Zero in New York City, the Pentagon across the Potomac River from Washington, D.C., and a field near Shanksville, Pennsylvania, where United Flight 93 crashed. Some will tell you, and many will agree, that field was the site of the first battle won in the War on Terror. Over this quarter century, this commemoration has had special moments, very poignant moments. They shape the day that we remember all the people that died. The reading of the names of the people who died at Ground Zero and 6 moments of silence, with a bell tolling to mark the exact time of the violence and loss. This year, something new, a 7th moment of silence to mark the passing of people who died from 9/11-related illnesses. They gave their lives and gave their time to help us move forward from that tragedy. We will commemorate all of it from all of those locations and bring you these moments of this day. I can't bring you all of it alone. I've got two of the best in the business helping me. Fox News Radio's Tanya J. Powers in New York City at Ground Zero and Jared Halpern, Fox News Radio's White House correspondent. He joins us from Washington, D.C. I want to start with Tanya J. Powers down at Ground Zero. Tanya, describe for me what you're seeing down there right now. It is always a very poignant moment, a very poignant time down there at Ground Zero.
8: Always. I'm sitting in the press area just to give you an idea. On the memorial plaza area is where we are set up. We are facing the stage, the little risers, where they will read the names from and they will ring the bell and the performances and things like that. That is kind of the setup here. To my left are the string of tents that they have set up to accommodate all the dignitaries that are going to be here today. Many of them already in attendance over there. The real focus, of course, is going to be on the families and the survivors and the first responders who come here year after year and sit in the little white folding chairs beside the reflecting pools and hear their water rushing and listen for their loved ones' names. That is the main focus of all of this, of course, is the people who were left behind from, you know, on the events of that day. It is a very somber experience to be here. I've been here for several years and covered this in times when we had large crowds and times when we didn't have large crowds. And I can tell you one thing is never changes is the way that the families see each other and embrace each other and know each other, because, you know, they've been doing this for many, many years now. It is, I refer to it as a club nobody wanted to belong to, because that is kind of what this feels like, looking at what happens down here. They have their loved ones' photos on, you know, poster boards, buttons, hats, T-shirts, things like that, to make sure that nobody forgets their person.
2: No speeches at the ceremony at the site of the World Trade Center, but many dignitaries are there to pay their respects as well.
8: Yes, speeches have never been allowed as part of this ceremony. That's just never been a thing. They have always made it strictly about honoring the people who were lost and you know, the comforting the families and the survivors and the people who are, like I said, are left behind. So, no, that's one of the reasons they have these tents off to the side. The dignitaries are not sitting in the front row. That's where the families sit. That is, it tells you exactly where their focus is here at the Memorial and Museum. It's always been that way. They all stand up under the tents to the side. It is not a thing where they all come in, sit in the front row, and then it begins. The moments of silence, as we talked about, you know, you mentioned that there will be a seventh moment of silence. You know, obviously those will remember all of the people, the almost 3,000 people who were lost. I do also want to point out, we often talk about the first responders who rushed into the towers and everybody else was trying to get out of them. You know, obviously hundreds of Fire Department of New York firefighters were killed that day. You had dozens of New York City police officers. But I also want to remind people, they weren't the only ones. The Port Authority of New York and New Jersey lost 84 employees on September 11th during the attacks, 37 members of the Port Authority Police Department. And when you hear in just a little while the processional come in with the bagpipes, that is the FDNY, the NYPD, and the PAPD processional. They will all be taking part in that together.
2: We're about 3 minutes away from that. I do want to go over to Fox News Radio's Jared Halpern in Washington, D.C., where the Pentagon ceremony will be getting underway shortly. And Jared, the Pentagon I've never been to the Pentagon Memorial, but I understand it is a very poignant memorial as well.
9: It is a very solemn place to pay your respects. And what they do at the Pentagon has repeated itself now over the past 24 years. Very early in the morning, it happened. They unfurl an American flag right along the side of where that aircraft hit the building, leaving that gaping hole in the side of the Pentagon. Now an American flag is draped over that. We will hear from President Trump. He will speak at the Pentagon around 10 o'clock this morning deliver his remarks, as previous presidents certainly have done. But again, much like the ceremony that is getting underway in Lower Manhattan at the Pentagon, it is about the families. It is about those lost, remembering those who stepped in, the Arlington Fire Department, all of the first responders who rushed to that scene at a very chaotic moment. And keep in mind as well, Gernal, as you point out, the Pentagon directly over the river from Washington, D.C. 25 years ago, it was unknown what was happening in Washington, D.C. There were all sorts of reports about attacks happening at the State Department, at the U.S. Capitol, here at the White House. And so the first responders response was oftentimes kind of upset because of those reports as well. And so all of that will be mentioned, make mention of those first responders and, of course, the lives lost on that aircraft and the service members, the first service members killed in the war on terror when that plane hit the Pentagon 25 years ago.
2: And lest we forget, the Flight 93, the United Flight 93 that crashed in Shanksville, Pennsylvania, there is the prevailing thought that that plane would have been headed to either the U.S. Capitol or the White House as targets in this war on terror as well. And we will remember them as well. There is a ceremony going on at the Flight 93 Memorial as well. And Jared, that has been the prevailing belief that this could have been worse in Washington had that plane been allowed to continue its journey.
9: That's right. That was something that the 9/11 Commission concluded, that this was an aircraft that was certainly headed for New York City, its target either the United States Capitol building or here at the White House. And if not for the heroic efforts of those passengers who revolted after learning about the plans of these hijackers and crashing that airplane in that field in Shanksville, Pennsylvania, it is very likely the loss of life would have been much higher here in Washington, D.C. Again, it is the belief from intelligence from that 9/11 commission is that that aircraft was headed for either the United States Capitol or the Pentagon. They had scrambled military jets. And in fact, we have heard from fighter pilots who were in the air that day that the plan was to ram that aircraft with fighter jets, an extraordinary mission that those pilots were on as well, that was not needed because of the heroic efforts of those passengers on Flight 93.
2: And we will remember those passengers, the 40 on Flight 93, that, again, many believe that was the first battle of the war on terror, the first battle won. And we'll hear later on from family members and first responders in Shanksville, Pennsylvania, who will remember their family and the time that they spent there in solemn remembrance of those who gave their lives. As you can hear in the background, we are hearing the processional at Ground Zero. Let's let you listen to some of that.
10: Thank you.

the Brooklyn Youth Choir performing our national anthem. It is about the time for our first moment of silence today, remembering the exact moment the first plane struck the North Tower of the World Trade Center.

0: We'll hear a performance now from acclaimed cellist Yo-Yo Ma, who is performing at Ground Zero as families, former presidents look on, and the Vice President of the United States all at this ceremony as we remember the lives lost 25 years ago today.
1: Quick, pop.

ceremonial procession as the choir leaves the stage. 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

0: Andrews Abate.
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0: Vincent Paul Abate.
1: Lawrence Christopher Abell.
0: Alana Abraham.
1: William F. Abrahamson.
0: Richard Anthony Achetta.
1: Henrik Bernard Ackerman.
0: Paul Aquavita.

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1: Shannon Lewis Adams.
0: Stephen George Adams.
1: Yep. Okay. Ignatius Udo Adonga.
0: Christy A. Adamo.
1: Terrence Edward Adderley Jr.
0: Sophia B. Otto.
1: Lee Adler.
0: Daniel Thomas Aflita.
1: Emmanuel Akwazi Afakwa.
0: Alok Agarwal.
1: Mukul Kumar Agarwala.
0: Joseph Agnello.
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1: Brian G. Ahern.
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1: Joanne Marie Aladiotis.
0: Sabir Ahmed.
1: Terence Andre Aiken.
0: Godwin O. Ajala.
1: Trudy M. Alagera.
0: Andrew Alamina.
1: Margaret Ann Alaria.
0: Gary M. Albera.
1: John Leslie Albert.
0: Peter Craig Alderman.
1: And my uncle, Court Officer Mitchell Scott Wallace. Can't believe it's been 25 years. We love and miss you every day.
0: And my grandfather, Howard Selwyn. Even though I didn't know you or Grandma Ruth, you still live in my heart, and I love you.
2: You'll be hearing the names read of the victims of 9/11 throughout our coverage today. We will come back and forth as we continue with the names being read out aloud, as it has been done for the last 25 years as this remembrance has gone on. I want to go back to Fox News, Fox News Radio's Tanya J. Powers, who is at Ground Zero. We heard Jared talking earlier today about Shanksville, Pennsylvania. You were there 5 years ago. I want to get your take on that atmosphere, because that is we talk about that as the first battle of the war on terror that was won, and there is reverence there that rivals what we see each year at Ground Zero and at the Pentagon.
3: Truly, the Shanksville, Pennsylvania memorial, the Friends of Flight 93 memorial, is just, it is hard to describe. They weren't kidding when they said that the flight landed in a Pennsylvania field. It really did. It was not near, like things that were already the infrastructure. They had to build roads to get to it. It was not they had to basically create the entire area around the memorial, all the roads, all the infrastructure that goes along with that. It incorporates the land. It's a rural part of Pennsylvania. It's absolutely gorgeous. Rolling hills, wildflowers. You can hear the wind whistling over the hills. It's just gorgeous. They've actually incorporated those things in way that they have constructed the memorial. I spoke to the architect about this when I was there, and he kind of explained some of the things that normally you wouldn't really notice. The way that the design of the memorial and the place where they have the exhibits and everything, you enter and you go down a long sidewalk, and you come to a kind of a point at the end, and that's where you overlook the field where the boulder sits to mark the place that the plane went into the ground. That area out there is for the families only. It's cordoned off. Only families and invited guests can go there. And by the way, here at Ground Zero today, only this is for the families today. The public cannot come to the memorial grounds until after 3 this afternoon. So these are very much about family centric and survivors, things like that. But at the when you walk down that sidewalk, that's actually the flight path that the plane took. That you're walking as you walk toward the field to look over and see the boulder. They've also incorporated things like the hemlock trees. The hemlock trees in that area are native. They actually withstood the blast and absorbed the impact of the plane and the fireball, basically, that came from that. Those trees are actually incorporated into the way that they built the memorial because of their interconnected roots, because they thought that symbolized that the 40 people on board the plane and how they worked together to keep it from getting any further.
2: Before we come to our next moment of silence, which is at 9:03 this morning, I want to build on what Tanya said about the memorial to Flight 93 in Shanksville, Pennsylvania. It was a result of a bill passed by Congress on September 10th, 2002. The Tower of Voices there, the 40 bells that represent the heroic passengers, was dedicated 16 years later. Last week, the House Permanent Select Committee on Intelligence held a roundtable with relatives of the passengers of Flight 93 and responders to that scene. Here is some of what they shared as they were introduced by the House Committee's chairman, Congressman Rick Crawford.
4: The story of Flight 93 is part of a significant chapter in our nation's history, but it's also deeply personal to you all. And without further ado, I want to introduce our families who are representing the heroes of Flight 93. I want to start with Terry Schaefer, Shanksville Volunteer Fire Department.
5: I've been in the fire department. It'll be 50 years this year. And I've never seen a tragedy like this tragedy. It's something that will stick with me the rest of my life. It's attached to our name now, but we always try to make it very clear that this story isn't about us or about the fire department. It was about the 40 people on the plane.
4: James Broderick, Pennsylvania State Police.
6: I am the first trooper that arrived on scene on September 11th. Long days that we spent here, but the families or victims are who we have to think about. These people were heroes, and we have to remember them as such.
4: Gordon Felt, brother of Edward Felt.
7: The family members that you see before us today, we've been at this since the beginning. And we carry the story of Flight 93 and our loved ones in our hearts and on our backs as we move forward. And we'll carry it as long as we can.
4: Ken Nacky, brother of Lewis J. Nacky.
8: I started out wanting to keep my brother's memory alive, but after hearing the stories of the 39 other passenger and crew members, they all became one to me. I think how we honor and cherish our loved ones is live like it's September 10th, 2001.
4: Patrick White, cousin of Lewis Nacky.
9: The point of what happened on September 11th aboard United 93 is that they put intelligence over emotion, I over E. They overcame the fear, the doubt.
4: Nancy Root, cousin of Lorraine G. Bay.
10: I'm going to digress a little bit. I'm a Grammy, and I'm going to tell a Grammy story. When our grandson, who is currently a freshman at Dartmouth, was 5 years old, he was here with us, along with his sister, who was three at the time. But we were walking down to the crash site, and my five-year-old grandson looked at me, excuse me, this makes me very emotional, and said, "Grammy, a plane crashed here." I said, "Yes, Nicholas, you're right." He said, "Grammy, the bad people died." He's 5 years old. I said, "Yes, Nicholas." And then he looked at me and said, "The good people won." That's all I can say.
2: Why is it widely considered a battle with one by those on that heroic plane flight? It is believed the hijackers of Flight 93, as we mentioned earlier, were going to steer that plane toward either the White House or the U.S. Capitol. And those passengers prevented that from happening. We'll take you back out to ground zero as we continue with the reading of the names.
11: W. David Bauer.
12: Ivan Luis Carpio Bautista.
11: Marlon Capito Bautista.
12: Mark Lawrence Bavis.
11: Jasper Baxter.
12: Lorraine G. Bay.
11: Michelle Beal.
12: Todd M. Beamer.
11: Paul Frederick Bettini.
12: Jane S. Beattie.
11: Alan Anthony Beaven.
12: Lawrence Ira Beck.
11: Manette Marie Beckles.
12: Carl John Bettigan.
11: Michael Ernest Beekman.
12: And my uncle, Ronnie E. Geese, who is also my best friend and confidant, husband, father, son, brother, uncle, grandpa, great-uncle, son-in-law, brother-in-law, and true friend. It is hard to believe that 25 years has come and gone. Life has never been the same and will never be the same. You are thought about every minute of every day. Your presence, especially your blue eyes, your smile, and contagious laugh are truly missed. Thank you for always listening, being by my side, and guiding me every day.
13: KHVH, Honolulu.
12: You have taught me what true love actually looks like. Words cannot describe how missed you are. And to our vice president.
2: You are listening live to breaking news coverage of the remembrance of 9/11, 25 years later. I'm Grinnell Scott, Fox News Radio in New York. One of the names you heard in that last set of names was Todd Beamer. And we've been talking about Shanksville, Pennsylvania, noted for being heard saying on the phone, "Let's roll," as passengers rose up to stop the hijackers on that plane. Before we hit our next moment of silence in just about 2.5-3 minutes, I want to go to Fox News Radio's Jared Halpern and talk about briefly about President George W. Bush. He was sort of the face of defiance as the nation reeled from these attacks.
14: No event shaped this presidency, obviously, more than the September 11th attacks. President Bush started that morning in Sarasota, Florida. He was at an elementary school. The focus of the week was supposed to be his education plan. Obviously, that changed. The iconic video, the iconic image of his chief of staff, Andy Card, whispering in his ear that this attack was unfolding. President Bush then ushering resources and famously visiting the World Trade Center site, the Ground Zero site, just a few days later on September 14th, when he had that iconic moment. Telling workers there, the recovery workers, that he hears them, the world hears them, and soon the people who knock down these buildings will hear from all of us. That really became an iconic moment of his presidency, and obviously 9/11 shaped his presidency as shortly thereafter the war on terror was launched, a more than 20-year conflict that became a touchstone not just for his presidency, but of every president since, Grinnell.
2: Jared Halpern in Washington, D.C. We'll go back to the reading of the names. We are about set for the second moment of silence, the time the second plane struck the South Tower in New York City.
15: William G. Biggert.
16: Brian Eugene Bilcher.
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16: Carl Vincent Beeney.
15: And my grandfather, Edward T. Keene. Pop, we all miss you, and we wish you were here. You have four beautiful great-granddaughters who will never forget you.
16: And my mother, Debbie L. Williams, you're always in our thoughts, and we love you forever.
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2: The two bells
1: Bishop.
2: You heard there representing
1: Chris
2: the second
1: Romeo
2: moment
1: Bashunda.
2: Of silence
1: Jeffrey
2: in this 9/11 memorial ceremony.
1: Albert
2: the President of the United States has arrived at the Pentagon. He will be speaking shortly. We will bring you his comments in their entirety when he steps up to the microphone and speak. But we will continue to listen for the next few moments to names that many families are remembering on this day, 9/11, 25 years later.
1: Jr.
0: Michael Andrew Bacardi.
3: John Paul Bocci.
0: Michael N. Bocchino.
3: Susan M. Bocchino.
0: Dira Francis Bodley.
3: Bruce Douglas Bone.
0: Mary Catherine Murphy Bofa.
3: Nicholas Andrew Bogdan.
0: Darren Christopher Bohan.
3: Lawrence Francis Boiseau.
0: Vincent M. Boland Jr.
3: Tori Hamzavi Balorchi.
0: Alan Bondarenko.
3: Andre Bonor Jr.
0: Colin Arthur Bonnet.
3: Frank J. Bonomo.
0: Yvonne Lucia Bonomo.
3: Sean Booker Sr.
0: Kelly Ann Booms.
3: Canfield D. Boone.
0: Mary Jane Booth.
3: Sherry Ann Bordeaux.
0: Christine Bordenabe.
3: Jerry J. Borg.
0: Martin Michael Borshevsky.
3: Richard Edward Bosco.
0: And my grandfather, Cesar Amaranto Alvear. It's been 25 years since your life was taken from you, but your presence is with the stories I am told. I wish my brother and I were able to meet you. We miss you forever and love you always. Thank you for watching over us, and thank you for convincing my mom to get us a Husky.
3: And my grandfather, William E. Spitz, we love you and miss you.
4: Klaus Botha.
5: Carol Marie Bouchard.
4: J. Howard Bolton.
5: Francisco Eligio Bordier.
4: Thomas Harold Bowden Jr.
5: Donna M. Bowen.
4: Kimberly S. Bowers.
5: Veronique Nicole Bowers.
4: Larry Bowman.
5: Sean Edward Bowman Jr.
4: Kevin L. Bowser.
5: Gary R. Box.
4: Gennady Boyarsky.
5: Pamela Boyce.
4: Alan P. Boyle.
5: Michael Boyle.
4: Alfred J. Braca.
5: Sandra Conati Brace.
4: Kevin Hugh Bracken.
5: Sandy Waugh Bradshaw.
4: David Brian Brady.
5: Alexander Braginski.
4: Nicholas W. Brandamarty.
5: Daniel Raymond Branhorst.
4: David Reed Gamboa Branhorst.
5: Michelle Renee Bratton.
4: Patrice Brout.
5: Lydia Estelle Bravo.
4: Ronald Michael Breitweiser.
5: Edward A. Brennan III.
4: Frank H. Brennan.
5: Michael E. Brennan.
4: Peter Brennan.
5: Thomas Moore Brennan.
4: Daniel J. Brethel.
5: Gary Lee Bright.
4: Jonathan Eric Briley.
5: Mark A. Brisman.
4: Paul Gary Bristow.
5: Marion R. Britton.
4: And my father, Harry Ramos. Your selflessness, sacrifice, and love live on in us forever. You are our hero until we meet again.
5: And my uncle, Anthony Perez. I never had the chance to meet you, but my dad always talks about how wonderful you were and makes sure your memory stays alive in our family. You are always remembered and never forgotten. We love you.
2: As we continue to listen in the background to names of those who died on 9/11, we want to tell you the story of one man who lived through it. And Tanya J. Powers is telling his story. We'll bring that to you right now.
6: Bill Spade was a firefighter on Rescue 5 on September 11th.
7: I get into work that morning and the firehouse was so lively. Everyone was up and a normal breakfast with the firemen. Everyone just enjoying. And then 8:46, that first plane strikes and everything turns. I got to the hospital around 12:30 that afternoon after surviving both collapses, and later that night finding out I was the only survivor from my company, and that really hurt hard.
6: He tells his story in Behind the Lines, a stage production now touring the U.S.
7: I've had people come up to me and say, I'm not going to be so secretive about my feelings, or I'm not going to hide things in my inside so much. I'm going to be more expressive and not hold things in. Or people saying that I'm going to go seek counseling, which to me...

0: you know, were had something to do with this, whether they, you know, were lost a loved one or survived the, you know, the attacks, any role that was played in this, that when they share those stories, it is just it's an incredible gift that they give you, that, you know, I feel honored to hear about whenever they do that. I have been very fortunate to have people tell me their stories and share, you know, probably what was the worst day of their lives. And, you know, they do it with such grace. The one you just played is fascinating. They've taken their grief and basically poured it into art. And we see that a lot from a lot of people who have, you know, dealt with not just this tragedy, but a lot of other tragedies that seems to be how some people, you know, can deal with the grief. You know, I have been lucky enough to have been taken through the museum by one of the first responders. He's a retired NYPD detective, David Brink, who actually has pieces from that day in the 9/11 museum. You can see quotes from him on plaques in the museum, and he's actually taken me through it and shown me his artifacts and you know where he showed me where he wrote out the collapse of both towers, like feet from where I'm sitting here on the plaza at the memorial. And it is just, it takes your breath away to listen to these stories and hear what these people have gone through, and they're still telling them, because that's the important thing to a lot of folks, is to tell people what happened and to bear witness to what, you know, the tragedy of that day, but also the resilience of the people after it.
1: Tanya J. Powers at Ground Zero. We're going to switch over to the Pentagon right now, where they are reading the names of the victims of that crash that happened there.
2: Third class, Jamie L. Fallen, United States Navy.
3: J. Joseph Ferguson. Amelia V. Fields. Gerald P. Fisher. Darlene E. Flagg. And her husband, Rear Admiral Wilson F. Flagg, United States Navy Reserve, retired. Petty Officer Second Class, Matthew M. Flacco, United States Navy. Sandra N. Foster. First Lieutenant Richard P. Gabriel, United States Marine Corps, retired. Captain Lawrence D. Getzfred, United States Navy. Cortez Gee. Brenda C. Gibson. Colonel Ronald F. Galinsky, United States Army, retired. Ian J. Gray. Diane Hale McKenzie. Stanley R. Hall. Carolyn B. Hammond. Michelle M. Heidenberger. Sheila M. S. Hine. Petty Officer First Class Ronald J. Hemingway, United States Navy. Major Wallace Cole Hogan Jr., United States Army. Staff Sergeant Jimmy I. Holly, United States Army, retired. Angela M. Houts. Brady K. Howell. Peggy M. Hurt. Lieutenant Colonel Stephen N. Highland Jr., United States Army. Lieutenant Colonel

0: Robert J. Heimel, United States Air Force, retired. Sergeant Major Lacey B. Ivory, United States Army. Brian C. Jack. Stephen D. Jacoby. Lieutenant Colonel Dennis M. Johnson, United States.
1: We are about 20 minutes away from the third scheduled moment of silence that will recall American Airlines Flight 77 when it crashed into the Pentagon. The names you have been hearing, some of the 184 people who died at the Pentagon on 9/11. I want to bring in Fox News Radio's Jared Halpern. And one of the things that I always remember as, and I was working in media at the time when all of this happened, and seeing that very large gaping hole at the Pentagon, and how quickly the builders got in there and wanted to really get that building back up to where almost where you couldn't tell where it happened. There was some differences there, but it was very, very amazing how they did that.
2: It was. They restored the Pentagon very quickly. Of course, the Pentagon was rushed into action because of the events of September 11th, 2001, as the war on terror commenced shortly thereafter with the U.S. invasion of Afghanistan. You mentioned the names that are being read, the 184 people killed when American Airlines Flight 77 slammed into the side of the Pentagon at 9:37 a.m. On that morning. They now have, as you pointed out at the beginning of the broadcast, Grinnell, a very moving tribute memorial to those victims. It is a row of benches. There is a bench for each victim that was killed in that attack. They are lined up by age. So there is a bench for the youngest victim, a three-year-old named Dana Falkenberg, to the oldest victim of the Pentagon attack, 71-year-old John Yimnicki. So for those that are in the D.C. area, a very moving tribute for those victims on display at the Pentagon. Right now, they are reading the names of those victims. You hear the toll of the bell. President Trump is sitting up on the stage alongside the First Lady, alongside the Defense Secretary Pete Hegseth, and Condoleezza Rice is there sitting alongside the Chairman of the Joint Chiefs of Staff, General Kane. So we will hear from President Trump a little bit later this morning, closer to the top of the hour, following that moment of silence at the Pentagon, marking when that aircraft struck the side of the building.
1: Jared, while I have you here, and I'll get Tanya's thoughts on this as well, because what we're seeing these days, again, we're 25 years after 9/11. A lot of the people who now work in Washington, who are working in the White House, working at the Pentagon, working at the Capitol, aren't old enough to remember this happening in real time. And it just shows how important these remembrances are, because many of them don't have the institutional knowledge and the actual eyes on what happened that day. And that's something that we're seeing in schools. We're seeing all that, where we're having to have to re-educate people as to the tragedy that happened that day.
2: Well, and certainly that is what is important about remembrances, observances, commemorations like the one happening today, is learning the lessons of that day, learning the lessons of how the United States, how the country responded. Grinnell, I know you are old enough to remember not just September 11th, but September 12th, the donations, the blood drives, the ordinary American citizens who wanted to help, wanted to see what they could do to make a difference. And so much of that happening in the days and weeks following the resiliency. I remember very vividly the World Series being played in New York City that October, that first pitch delivered by President Bush, and how important that was for the country to kind of move forward and get back to at least a sense of normalcy, or at least what normal would look like post 9/11. And I know it has been said before, but it is certainly true of somebody my age. I was 18 years old on that day. I was a senior in high school. And very much it feels like there is a before and an after. And those of us who know what life in this country was like before 9/11 and what life has been like since after 9/11.
1: It's interesting you mentioned baseball. The Yankees and the Mets are starting a series tonight. And I will bet one team will be wearing NYPD hats. The other team will be wearing FDNY hats. So, and as you mentioned, baseball was a very important part of the recovery after 9/11. I want to bring Tanya J. Powers back in as well, because as we listen to more names being read at Ground Zero in New York City, a lot of the people who are reading those names have never met the people who died in that attack. And that is an image that stands out.
3: It is. That is the thing that we've heard more and more of as the years have gone by. You know, you sit out here and listen on the plaza where I am now, just a feet away from where they're reading those names, and you can't help but notice the amount of them that say, you know, my grandfather or my uncle, that they will say, we never met you, but you know, and then they will share some sort of family remembrance, and it's very touching. But it does underscore the fact that there have been some 100 million people in the U.S. who were not alive then, or who were too young to remember it. That is a staggering amount of people who are learning about this, you know, kind of in a secondhand way. You know, they're all living in the world that 9/11 created, basically. You know, all the changes that happened in the years and months after that is what they have grown up knowing as you know, normal. Now, they don't know what it's like to walk somebody to the gate and stay there and watch the plane take off. You know, that's not a thing.
1: I remember that.
3: I will say, Yeah, little things like that. There was no TSA. You just walked in and went to your gate, and 25 you know, that wave at the people as you get on the little jetway, and jet bridge, and you walk out, and you get on your plane, and you go. The 9/11 Museum has done a huge job of trying to educate and make sure that people know the stories and know, you know, what happened. They actually have part of their you know, whole program and their website where they actually teach teachers how to, you know, impart the lessons and the experiences age appropriately for 9/11. That is one of the things that they do. They also have public programs. They, you know, have online learning. They also have, you know, there's a time in each week where you actually can go to the museum for free. You know, there's paid admission most of the time, but for people who are coming who want to, you know, need to see the museum and would like to see it for, you know, for free, you can. There's actually, you know, times that you can do that. They're select, but you can do it. So they've actually, you know, tried to do a whole lot of education themselves to make sure and kind of stay on the front line of that.
1: John A. And I encourage you, if you come to New York City, that is one of the stops you should make to the 9/11 Memorial Museum. Let's go back to the reading of the names at Ground Zero. More young people paying tribute to those that were lost.
4: Albert Corbett.
5: John J. Conroy III.
6: Alejandro Cordero.
5: Robert Joseph Cordes.
6: Ruben D. Correa.
5: Danny A. Carrera Gutierrez.
6: Georgine Rose Corrigan.
5: James J. Conrad.
6: Carlos Cortez Rodriguez.
5: Kevin Michael Cosgrove.
6: Dolores Marie Costa.
5: Diggin Alexandra Costanza.
6: Charles Gregory Costello Jr.
5: Michael S. Costello.
6: Asia S. Cottom.
5: Conrad Kofi Couture Sr.
6: Martin John Coughlin.
5: John G. Coughlin.
6: Timothy J. Coughlin.
5: James E. Cove.
6: And my aunt, Lisa Marie Terry. For 25 years, the deep state has hidden the truth

0: about what happened that day 25 years ago. President Trump, you're our last hope. Release the unredacted files that implicate Saudi Arabia while what's left of the victims' families are still alive to see it.
1: And my grandfather, Alexis LaDuke, even though I never got to meet you, I know you made my dad a great person. I'm so happy to be carrying your last name, and I love you with all my heart.
2: Andre Colin Cox.
3: Frederick John Cox.
2: James Raymond Coyle.
3: Michelle Coyle Ulau.
2: Christopher Seton Kramer.
3: Eric A. Cranford.
2: Denise Elizabeth Krant.
3: James Leslie Crawford Jr.
2: Robert James Crawford.
3: Tara Kathleen Kramer.
2: Joanne Mary Cregan.
3: Lucia Crifossi.
2: John A. Creasy.
3: Daniel Hal Crisman.
2: Dennis A. Cross.
3: Kevin R. Crotty.
2: Thomas G. Crotty.
3: John R. Crow.
2: Wells Remy Crowther.
3: Robert L. Cruickshank.
2: John Robert Cruz.
3: Grace Allegre Kua.
2: Kenneth John Cubas.
3: Francisco Cruz Cubero.
2: Thelma Cuccinello.
3: Richard Joseph Cudina.
2: Neil James Cudmore.
3: Thomas Patrick Cullen III.
2: Joan Cullinan.
3: Joyce Rose Cummings.
2: Brian Thomas Cummings.
3: Michael Joseph Cunningham.
2: Robert Curatolo.
3: Lawrence Damian Curia.
2: Paul Dario Curioli.
3: Patrick Joseph Curavan.
2: Beverly L. Curry.
3: Andrew Peter Charles Curry Green.
2: Michael Sean Curtin.
3: Patricia Cushing.
2: And my aunt, Dipti Patel. Although I never met you, Dipti Foy, I've come to know you through the stories and memories that my family has told me. Your memory will always live on in our family and in our hearts. We love and miss you, Dipti Foy.
3: And my uncle, Jaisero Malabuyakdi Chavez, on behalf of Ate, Kuya, and Didi, thank you for being our guardian angel. We love and miss you.
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4: Brian Paul Dale.
5: John DeLauro.
4: Vincent Gerard D'Amadeo.
5: Thomas A. Damaskinos.
4: Jack L. D'Ambrosi Jr.
5: Janine Damiani Jones.
4: Manuel Joa Domota.
5: Patrick W. Danahy.
4: Mary D'Antonio.
5: Vincent G. Dans.
4: Dwight Donald Darcy.
5: Elizabeth Ann Darling.
4: Annette Andrea Dadaran.
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4: Michael D. Dioria.
5: Lawrence Davidson.
4: Michael Allen Davidson.
5: Scott Matthew Davidson.
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5: Niorca Davila.
4: Ada M. Davis.
5: Clinton Davis Sr.
4: Wayne Terriel Davis.
5: Anthony Richard Dawson.
4: Calvin Dawson.
5: Edward James Day.
4: William Thomas Dean.
5: Robert J. DeAngelis Jr.
4: Thomas Patrick DeAngelis.
5: Dorothy Alma de Araujo.
4: Anna Gloria Pocasangre Ibarrera.
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4: My brother, Joseph.
6: Ground Zero in New York City, the Pentagon in Arlington County, Virginia, and the Flight 93 Memorial near Shanksville, Pennsylvania. If you've watched the remembrances at Ground Zero, you will always see as the names are being read, a fire department member manning the bell right behind, the bell you will hear tolled at moments of silence. 343 firefighters lost their lives that day. As people were running out of the buildings, they were running up the stairs to see who they could rescue, and they gave their lives on that day. Earlier this week, on Wednesday, FDNY Fire Commissioner Lillian Bonsignor spoke at a remembrance ceremony on Staten Island, as it happened at a baseball stadium on Staten Island, where over the outfield wall you could see the skyline of Lower Manhattan. She reflected on the time that has gone by and the remembrance of those who gave their lives that day. Here is the fire department commissioner with her words.
7: I've been asked a lot recently about the passage of time. I think there is a tendency to think that history fades, but grief does not follow a calendar. And for many, so many of you here today, September never ended. Birthdays without a parent, anniversaries without a spouse, children who grew up knowing a loved one only through photographs, stories, and the memories shared by others. Kids who only know about their grandparents, aunts, uncles, and cousins through the recounting of heroism and service. There is much sadness here, so much loss, and so much weight to bear. But despite all that heaviness, we know this. The FDNY has never stopped carrying your loved ones with us.
6: FDNY Fire Commissioner Lillian Bonsignor, earlier this week at a memorial ceremony for the 343 firefighters lost on 9/11. We are about 5 minutes away from the third moment of silence that will recall the time that American Airlines Flight 77 struck the Pentagon. In the meantime, more names from Ground Zero.
8: Francis Deming.
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9: Jose Nicholas De Pena.
8: Robert John Durani.
9: Michael DiRienzo.
8: David Paul DeRubio.
9: Jamal Leges DeSantis.
8: Christian Luis De Simone.
9: Edward Desmond III.
8: Andrew J. Desperito.
9: Michael Jude Despazio.
8: Cindy Ann Duell.
9: Milan Louise DeVere.
8: Jerry DeVito.
9: Robert P. Devitt Jr.
8: And my spouse, Robert Thomas Jordan. Very hard to fathom how 25 years have gone by without you here. You are loved and missed by everyone who was blessed to have known you and those who know you through your legacy. We love and miss you and all your friends who died with you that day so very much.
9: And to my uncle, the uncle that I never got to play basketball with, the uncle that I never met, and the best brother that my mom could ever have asked for. We all miss you very much, and every waking day is painful without you. To the best uncle that I never met, Uncle Douglas Benjamin Gardner.
10: Dennis Lawrence Devlin.
11: Gerard P. Dewan.
10: Sula Manali Kasamali Danani.
11: Michael Lewis D'Agostino.
10: Matthew Diaz.
11: Nancy Diaz.
10: Abdulio Ruiz Diaz.
11: Michael A. Diaz Piedra III.
10: Judith Burkus Diaz Sierra.
11: Patricia Florence Ticciaro.
10: Rodney Dickens.
11: Jerry D. Dickerson.
10: Joseph Dermot Dickey Jr.
11: Lawrence Patrick Dickinson.
10: Michael D. Dill.
11: John DeFado.
10: Vincent Francis DeFazio.
11: Carl Anthony DeFranco.
10: Donald Joseph DeFranco.
11: John D. Giovanni.
10: Eddie A. Dillard.
11: Deborah Ann DiMartino.
10: David DeMeglio.
11: Stephen Patrick Demino.
10: William John Dimling.
11: Marissa DiNardo Short.
10: Christopher Moore Dinkoff.
11: Jeffrey Mark Dingle.
10: Renna Sam Deneu.
11: Anthony Dionisio.
10: George

0: George Di Pasquale.
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0: Douglas Frank Di Stefano.
1: Donald Americo DiTullio.
0: Ramsey A. Dewani.
1: Johnny Doctor Jr.
0: John Joseph Doherty.
1: Melissa Candido Doy.
0: Brendan Dolan.
1: Robert E. Dolan Jr.
0: And my beloved grandfather, who worked in the South Tower on the 46th floor, Albert Gunnis Joseph. I still remember you saving the glass-bottled Martinelli apple juices for me when I came to visit. You would be proud to know that your love and legacy continue to live on in our family. We love you, we miss you, and may God bless you all.
1: And my father, Gerard A. Barbara, Assistant Chief of Department, FDNY, Citywide Tour Commander, Incident Commander, Tower 2. All titles that he earned with merit and determination. His greatest accomplishment in his professional life was co-leading the rescue effort that saved over 20,000 people on that dreadful day. His most significant accomplishment in his personal life has been the legacy of his 5 grandchildren, Thomas, Elena, Alexis, Luke, and Kate. They are very much like him. They are smart, they are determined, they have a sense of humor, a sense of direction, and a sense of adventure. Most importantly, they know right from wrong. They know what is right, and they stand up for it. So did my dad. That's how we were all raised. If he were here today, he would thank the current administration for taking a stand and doing what's right and just before it's too late, being proactive rather than reactive. God bless America. God bless the FDNY and the first responders.
2: A performance now from Sugar Land lead vocalist Jennifer Nettles at Ground Zero.

0: Sugarland lead vocalist Jennifer Nettles. A very touching performance.
1: Neil Matthew Donald.
0: Let's take you to the Pentagon. The chairman of the Joint Chiefs of Staff, General Dan Kane, speaking to the crowd
2: today
0: in Virginia.
2: And every day here at the Pentagon and around the nation, we remember the 184 lives taken here at the Pentagon and aboard American Airlines Flight 77. The thousands we lost in New York and the 40 heroes aboard United Airlines Flight 93. 25 years ago, in the moment of greatest danger, Americans moved towards one another. Here at the Pentagon, service members and civilians alike entered the smoke and fire to bring their teammates home to safety. First responders in New York City ran towards danger and climbed thousands of stairs to selflessly help their fellow American citizens. And north of here, the 40 passengers and crew of United Flight 93 who did not that morning set out to be called into the service of our nation, but did so and moved towards the problem. When they learned what was at stake, they chose to act for strangers they would never meet. In the skies over Shanksville, Pennsylvania, that very morning, America began to fight back. The courage of those extraordinary Americans in Pennsylvania, in New York, and right here on these hallowed grounds did not end when the smoke cleared and the fires went out. Because survivors and families have carried it forward through service, through sacrifice, and through remembrance. For some, that meant returning to work here in this building, to the deed required in front of them, to their teammates, and to the mission. For others, we continue to carry their legacy forward. We carry it forward in the names we speak, in the memories we preserve, and in the spirit of the American people who, as a nation, will always answer the call to serve. We carry it forward in the selfless acts of compassion and courage for each other and for our fellow Americans. And rest assured, we will always remain vigilant, always thinking about and always being prepared for the potentially unimaginable, so we can protect and defend the precious gift that the heroes of 9/11 gave us all. Ordinary Americans answering the call to serve, but giving us the gift of a perfect, selfless example. So many of us that day who were here saw courageous Americans giving us that gift. And to the survivors and the families here today, your presence honors those that we lost today and reminds us of your strength that we continued forward in this building, in New York, and around this country during one of our darkest chapters. We can't restore what was taken from us that day, but we can make and continue to hold a solemn promise, never to forget. May we always serve and live in a manner worthy of that sacrifice. And today, on this most special day, as we're here honoring our fallen, may we also remember those out there right now in America's joint force doing our nation's business and their families that support them. Thank you very much. It's now my sincere honor to introduce the 66th Secretary of State, the Honorable Dr. Condoleezza Rice. Madam Secretary.
0: You just heard from the chairman of the Joint Chiefs of Staff, General Dan Kane. I want to bring back in Fox News Radio's Jared Halpern. Jared, as we heard from the chairman of the Joint Chiefs, it should be noted and remembered that 9/11 created a lot of new components to our government. It brought the Patriot Act. It created the Department of Homeland Security. It changed our government forevermore.
3: It did. It created a lot of new agencies. It also created a more integrated intelligence community. That was part of why the Department of Homeland Security was created. It is why we now have a position in the cabinet, a top advisor to the president called the Director of National Intelligence, a DNI, another position that was created in the aftermath of 9/11, as the 9/11 Commission and Congress investigated the attack and what was missed, how this attack was allowed to happen, how intelligence missed some signs that potentially could have prevented the attack. And one of the key findings from the 9/11 Commission was that you had intelligence agencies, whether it be the FBI or the CIA, that were not well enough integrated. Now, you have a Director of National Intelligence, a way station for all of the more than dozen different intelligence agencies and intelligence gathering departments in the government.

0: a one-stop shop to bring all of that intelligence in together so you don't have a situation like you had in the lead-up to the 9/11 attacks where the FBI had a piece of information, the CIA had a piece of information. They did not share those pieces of information with each other, and had those two bits of information been brought together, it potentially could have provided clues that could have brought an end or at least helped infiltrate this plot before it was carried out. You mentioned as well all of the changes at the airport. I am old enough to remember when there was not really a federal airport agency. You had these private contractors, and they handled security. It was not nearly as robust as it is today. To your point, you could kind of just walk to a gate, whether you were ticketed or not, see your loved one, your friends off at the gate, meet them at the gates, walk back to your vehicle. None of that is the case anymore. And certainly we have seen how airport security has changed.
1: And even parked
0: not just with 9/11, but also with some of the other attacks and plots that have been foiled in the years since.
1: And even park out front in the airport and not have to worry about having your car towed. That has gone away since then as well. Thank you, Jared, for that primer on how our government has changed in the wake of the 9/11 attacks. Let's head back to New York and Ground Zero for more reading of names of those we lost on
2: Robert
1: that day.
2: John Fangman.
3: John Joseph Fanning.
2: Kathleen Ann Farringer.
3: Thomas James Farino.
2: Nancy C. Dolazinski Farley.
3: Paige Marie Farley Hackle.
2: Elizabeth Ann Farmer.
3: Douglas John Farman.
2: John Gerald Farrell.
3: John W. Farrell.
2: Terrence Patrick Farrell.
3: Joseph D. Farelli.
2: Thomas Patrick Farelli.
3: Syed Abdul Fattah.
2: Christopher Edward Faunin.
3: Wendy R. Faulkner.
2: Shannon Marie Fava.
3: Bernard D. Favuzza.
2: Robert Fazio Jr.
3: Ronald Carl Fazio Jr.
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2: My wife, Monica Rodriguez Smith, and our unborn baby, Eddie. May God bless all those who lost their lives here, and may God bless America.
3: And my wonderful brother, David William Nelson. We miss you so much, Dave. May God bless the United States of America and bring peace and comfort to all who mourn here today.
1: We are about 5 minutes away from the fourth moment of silence today that will be observed at Ground Zero. I want to bring back in Fox News Radio's Tanya J. Powers down at Ground Zero. We mentioned earlier about the former presidents, all of them that are there, the living former presidents. And I believe if I've seen the pictures that I've seen, I saw former Mayor Bill de Blasio. I believe I saw former Mayor Mike Bloomberg, the current Mayor Zora Mondani also there. New York City represented well at this event.
4: Oh, yeah, absolutely. I mean, I understand that Rudy Giuliani was also here. So the Mayor Bloomberg, definitely I would have expected him to be here. He has had a major role in raising the money for the 9/11 Memorial and Museum, since shortly after 9/11. So that has been a constant whenever there's an event or something like that. It's not a surprise to see him, at something, to do with the museum. I come to public programs down here and to cover events here at the museum quite frequently. But it is one of those things where this is, and as you mentioned earlier, this is not the speeches. Speeches are not, you know, they're not dignitaries don't talk at this one. There's not a featured speaker like, you know, the one you just heard at the Pentagon with General Dan Kane, chairman of the Joint Chiefs. He, you know, they speak there. The president will speak, you know, later on. Here, not so much. They all stand to the side. This is all about the families. A lot of people may not realize that, you know, the public, like I said earlier, does not get to attend this. This is attended by the families and the first responders and the survivors. This is a day about them.
5: I never had the chance to meet you, and my family has always made sure I know who you are.
1: Fox News Radio's Tanya J. Powers from Ground Zero. They are reading now names in Shanksville, Pennsylvania, some of the 40 people who acted on United Flight 93. Let's hear some of that.
6: Grace Bay, our angel.

0: the names of the passengers of United Flight 93 and crew that went down in Shanksville, Pennsylvania. Back now to New York and Ground Zero, just seconds away from the fourth moment of silence that will recall the moment that the
1: Arlene Ava Freed,
0: the South Tower of the World Trade Center, collapsed.
1: And my father, Elvin Romero, although I don't remember you, I try to live my life in the way that I was told that you did. To live life fully, to treat everybody with kindness and respect. We all know here that life is painfully too short, and I believe he would want us to all value each day. To find beauty in the ordinary, in the quiet moments, to go get the ice cream, don't wait for tomorrow. Don't be embarrassed to love boldly and loudly. Don't leave anything left unsaid, and try to make the absolute most of the limited time that we all have here. I love you. I wish I got to know you. Please keep looking out for all of us and keep us safe. We miss and we love you mucho.

0: And my cousin, firefighter Christopher A. Santora, excuse me, God bless all of our firefighters, our first responders, all of our military personnel, and God bless America.
1: KHVH, Honolulu.
2: Let's take you back now to Washington, D.C., and across the Potomac River at the Pentagon, where the former Secretary of State, Condoleezza Rice, during the Bush administration, is delivering remarks.
3: The Apostle Paul tells us in Romans 5 that struggle is a privilege, that out of it comes perseverance and hope. September 11 tested us, but it did not break us. As we meet the many challenges ahead, may the memory of our response to that searing experience bring hope for our future as a country and as a people. May God bless you, Mr. President. May God bless the souls of the fallen and those who still mourn. And may God continue to bless the United States of America.
4: Ladies and gentlemen, the Secretary of War, the Honorable Pete Hegseth.
5: Well, President Trump, First Lady, fellow Cabinet Secretaries, Chairman Kaine, Secretary Rice, senior Pentagon leaders, uniform and civilian, many of which were here on that day, and those heroes of 9/11. To those who were here, to those who lost loved ones, and to those who came to pay tribute, we welcome you, and we never forget. At this very hour, a quarter century ago, Islamic terrorists murdered 184 Americans right here at the Pentagon. Their co-conspirators had already crashed two planes into two towers in New York. More conspirators murdered innocent Americans aboard an airplane that crashed in Shanksville. But on that flight, Flight 93, Americans fought back, saving this very capital, the first American counterattack of the war.
2: That's Secretary of War Pete Hegseth. We will come back to his comments. We want to go back to New York City for the reading of names and the next moment of silence, just a few moments away.

0: Andrew Keith Friedman.
1: The five bells for the fifth
0: Paul
1: moment of silence that recounts the moment
0: Greg
1: the plane
0: J.
1: crashed in
0: Broner.
1: Shanksville, Pennsylvania.
0: Lisa.
1: I want to go back to Washington, D.C. We were hearing from
0: Peter
1: the
0: Christian
1: Secretary of War, Pete Hegseth. Let's go back to his comments right now.
2: Of our nation right now, many do not remember 9/11. Many were not even born yet. And that leaves it to us on this day and others like it to pass down that memory to our kids, to my kids, to yours, to my grandkids, to yours. You see, on that day, many Americans were ignorant of the Islamist threat that we faced. But 25 years ago at this very hour, it was no more. Because history was not over. It's never over. The struggle against evil continued, and it continues now. It will continue until Judgment Day. Our only answer here on earth is eternal vigilance. That, indeed, is the price of freedom. There are still enemies who hate us. Everyday enemies plot to curb our power and kill our citizens, including from Islamic terrorists abroad and at home. But we are ever vigilant, especially this place. Especially these people. Over the past 6 months, we have laid waste to the world's most prolific state sponsor of terrorism. Our warriors have fought an Islamic theocracy that has wished us death for nearly half a century, that cheered on 9/11. A regime that has sponsored terrorist attacks against Americans for decades, killing thousands, including our comrades in Iraq and Afghanistan. But they did not factor in this president. The United States has killed their leaders, destroyed their air force, and their navy rests at the bottom of the sea. Their defenses are gone. We're still sending terrorists where they belong, to hell, and tankers to the bottom of the ocean where they belong. And we're ensuring that Iran will never have a nuclear weapon. The economic pressure tightens every day. We control the strait. We will finish this fight. But we also know, as the scripture says, the world will always have war and rumors of war. And so the fight goes on. And so we raise up a new generation of strong, brave warriors who will say, when it matters most, send me. Or as they said on Flight 93, Todd Beamer's favorite famous words, let's roll. The top 1% of Americans, those that wear the uniform, still keep the watch. We all sleep in peace because we know they stand ready. We honor the fallen of that day 25 years ago by living worthy of their legacy today and for 250 more years. We have faith in our warriors, but we also have faith that there is one who keeps watch over us. And scripture tells us that the Lord is our fortress and our shield. The Lord trains our arms for war and our hands for battle. Strengthened by faith in Almighty God, we will continue to defeat our enemies and protect this republic, just as the heroes and the warriors of 9/11 did. Because in this nation, in God we trust. In this land, in this place, on that day, and still today. And amen. It is now a great honor to introduce the great commander-in-chief of our nation, the 45th and 47th President of the United States of America, President Donald J. Trump.
1: President Trump making his way to the podium for remarks at the Pentagon.

Thank you very much. Thank you. Secretary Hegseth, Secretary Rice, First Lady of the United States, Chairman Kaine, members of the United States military, distinguished guests, and my fellow Americans. 25 times we have gathered at this hallowed place and at Ground Zero in New York and a lonely field near Shanksville, Pennsylvania. In 25 years, a generation has passed since the terror attacks of September 11th, 2001. Yet time has not dimmed the honor of that day when our country came face to face with true evil. At 8:20 a.m. on a cloudless Tuesday morning, a beautiful day it was, American Airlines Flight 77 took off 25 miles from here

She was. A sergeant major was chatting with some colleagues he had hosted for a dinner party over the weekend. At 9:37 a.m., every single one of those people and every person at that sergeant major's party was murdered by terrorists who flew Flight 77 straight into this legendary building. It is indeed a legendary building. So many wars have been won from this building. With the events of that morning, 2,977 beautiful souls were ripped from our world, and many more died in the weeks and years after horrible, grotesque injuries. So many were sustained. Today, we renew the sacred oath that we first swore in their names a quarter of a century ago. We will never, ever forget. That's why we fight today. We don't have a choice. There can only be victory. We fight hard. We fight to win. We will always remember the victims and the families of September 11th, 2001. Very famous date, unfortunately. And it started out as such a beautiful day. We will honor their lives. We will cherish their beautiful memories. And we will protect this country and its freedoms for every future generation. We will protect it like never before. For anyone who lived it, no words can do justice to the anguish of that day. After the first plane hit the North Tower of the World Trade Center, Patrick Dennehy left a message to comfort his beautiful wife, Mary, letting her know he was safe inside his office on the South Tower's 90th floor. Mary was 8 months pregnant and playing with their two young daughters when she heard Patrick's voice. She loved him so much. She called back, turned on the TV, the line rang, and then it went completely dead. Very unusual, she felt. Mary fell to her knees as she watched United Flight 175 explode by her husband's office. She saw it right by the office. She knew exactly where the office was, right by the office. Seven floors up, Shimmy Bagelsizen lay down on the carpet by his desk to escape the smoke. It was horrible. Surrounded by photos of his beautiful five children. He was on the phone with his wife, Miriam, praying to God when the television showed her the dreadful image. Things were happening that she couldn't imagine. The South Tower was collapsing with her husband, and she loved him so much inside. Free people must never avert their eyes from such hideous cruelty. We cannot forget that moment of immense and horrible evil that took place in this world, bent on the destruction of all that is good. But this morning, we also remember how America responded to that wickedness. On days like 9/11, we learn what a country is truly made of. We're learning right now what we're made of. And we have to be strong and we have to be smart. And Americans are made of a goodness and spirit that can transcend any earthly force. And that's what we're doing better than anyone else has ever been able to do it. Because we are sustained by a supreme strength far more powerful

than steal a loan. A board flight 93 in the skies over Pennsylvania, a brave flight attendant, boiled water to fight back. A loving father from New Jersey, Todd Beamer, asked a telephone operator in Illinois to join him in the Lord's Prayer. Thy kingdom come, thy will be done on earth as it is in heaven. And then he said his last words, let's roll. Today, as we remember the many lives lost on 9/11, we also give thanks for the countless lives saved by the immortal heroes of Flight 93. In those harrowing days after the attacks, we saw the authentic spirit of our nation. We were all New Yorkers that day, every one of us. We were all New Yorkers. But we were also all Americans. We were all family. We were all patriots. The enemy might destroy what American hands had built, but we could not touch the fight and the fire and the love in our great American hearts. At the Pentagon on September 12th, General James Jackson ordered up the largest flag in the military's collection, and they think in the military's history. First responders climbed to top the walls and hung it next to the gaping holes in this building as a symbol of American defiance. This morning, that same flag is here to my right for the first time since 2001, along with three firefighters who raised it, Joseph Morabito, Scott Morgan, and Carl Solberg. Please stand.

25 years after the attacks, we know the world will never return to the way it was at that dawn on that beautiful, peaceful Tuesday morning, 2001. Before the towers fell, before the Pentagon was hit, before the specter of evil and this horrible, horrible evil came crashing into our lives. Before we saw what took place in Pennsylvania, innocence is expecting the future to be good because you have not yet really been tested. We've been tested many times. We're being tested today, and we're winning that test very handily. Faith is still believing in that future, even after you have seen the absolute worst, things that you never thought possible to see. In the generation since 9/11, American sons and daughters have traveled to the darkest corners of the earth and done battle with a shadowy enemy so that our children might once again know carefree days and cloudless skies. For 25 years, our best and bravest have kept America safe. And today we salute every member of the United States military who served in the War on Terror. It is a war on sick, horrible terror. We salute our first responders and law enforcement, and we love them. And we salute the service members working right now to ensure the world's number one sponsor of terror, the Islamic Republic of Iran, will never, ever have a nuclear weapon. A generation after 9/11, we also know that the final response to those atrocities and the ultimate victory over the perpetrators will not be found on a foreign battlefield. It's right here in the hearts of families like Tara Stackpole's. Tara's husband, Timmy, was a great firefighter, even a legendary one. After surviving a five-alarm fire in Brooklyn that burned 40% of his body in 1998, he spent 3 years recovering, learned to walk again, and returned to the job. That's all he wanted to do. He just wanted to fight fires. He said, the greatest high you can ever get in life is by helping someone and making a difference, especially when it came to his profession, a dangerous profession at that. On September 11th, the New York Daily News carried a story announcing his promotion to captain in the New York City Fire Department. He was so proud. His wife, his family was so proud. Captain Stackpole said goodbye to Tara and their five beautiful children that morning. And when the planes hit a short time later, he responded, leading a team into the unbelievably unusual sight of a South Tower that was burning. They lost their lives when the towers fell. Somehow, Tara found the strength to be a rock, not only for our kids, but for the countless members of a very grieving fire department. So many people were grieving. They were devastated like never before. And in the years that followed, she raised those children to know, love, and follow the example of their dad, who just was not there with them any longer. Today, their son, Kevin, is a Navy veteran. And a brave one at that. He's had his moments. They were very, very big, perhaps not like his father, but they were very big and very proud, and everyone's very proud of Kevin. He served in Iraq and is raising four beautiful children of his own. Their son, TJ, became a captain in the Marines after graduating from the U.S. Naval Academy.
Brian is raising two kids. Caitlin is raising three, including a 10-year-old named Timmy. And Brendan is a proud member of his dad's old company, Fire Department New York Rescue 2. That's quite a company, too. I grew up in New York. I can tell you that's quite a company. The Stackpole family is here today. Tara, Kevin, TJ, Brendan, Caitlin, and Timmy, please stand, please.

0: He's looking down on you. He's very proud of you. Thank you. No one can ever prepare for a day like 9/11, but we can always choose to be the kind of nation the world saw in those days after. We can build families like the Stackpoles. We can raise our children to know that their country is good, that their fathers are brave, and that our flag is a symbol of justice and freedom. And we can be a nation whose heroes are not fanatics for an abstract cause. They don't even know really what they're doing. But the kind who race into buildings and give their lives on a Tuesday morning for strangers they've never met, people they didn't know, gave their lives. And we can fill the lives of our children with light and love that will sustain them against any trial and transcend any darkness, whenever that darkness may come. As scripture tells us, the light shines in the darkness, and the darkness has not overcome it. September 11th reminded us of the terrible power of hate. The 25 years since have shown us the even greater power of the American spirit to endure and prevail and to win. And today our country is stronger than it has ever been before. It has never been as strong as it is right now. Because of that spirit, when future generations come here in 25, 100, or 250 years from now, they will stand in a nation that is free and unyielding in the face of evil, and they will still honor the heroes of 9/11, 2001, who no age will erase from the memory of time. It will never, ever be forgotten. Will never be forgotten. And we can never forget. God bless our 9/11 families. God bless our unbelievable, brave, and beautiful first responders. God bless the United States military, and God bless America. Thank you very much.
1: The President of the United States speaking at the Pentagon on this 25-year remembrance of 9/11. Let's take you back to New York City for the names being read and the next moment of silence about a moment away.
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3: Stephen Gerard Hoffman.

0: Frederick Joseph Hoffman.
1: We just heard the sixth moment of silence at Ground Zero. That moment of silence at 10:28 recalls the time of the fall of the North Tower of the World Trade Center 25 years ago. Want to head back to Washington, D.C., Jared Halpern at the White House. Jared, your thoughts on the president's remarks on this 25th commemoration of 9/11.
2: Notable that after praising the heroic efforts of so many on 9/11 25 years ago, President Trump, in his remarks just a few minutes ago, noted that the United States is being tested today, saying the Islamic Republic of Iran will never have a nuclear weapon. Said that September 11th reminded us of the terrible power of hate. Both the president and Secretary Pete Hegseth talked about the ongoing military conflict, the ongoing war with Iran, as they paid tribute to the victims of 9/11. And certainly those terror attacks ushered in a new era for the United States. The war on terror, beginning, of course, with the invasion, the bombing campaign in Afghanistan, the war in Iraq, but a lot of military operations, drone strikes, and other types of U.S. military airstrikes around the world. And certainly now, President Trump is engaged with Iran and is making the case and continues to try and make the case to at least polling would suggest, skeptical American electorate about that war. And using this as an opportunity, the president again talked about how there are still forces of evil lining up against the United States, and using that again to reinforce why he made that decision to target the nuclear components, the nuclear program of Iran, and again saying that we are being tested today. He said that the United States is answering that test, is winning that test, but again reiterating in his comments from the Pentagon, the Islamic Republic of Iran will never have a nuclear weapon.
1: Fox News Radio's Jared Halpern with his thoughts on the president's remarks on this 25th remembrance of 9/11. Back now to New York City, and I want to bring in Fox News Radio's Tanya J. Powers. We heard the president in his remarks refer several times to firefighters and their actions on 9/11. And we have to remember, and we hear it so often, the number, I think most people who follow these ceremonies know, 343. And that's the number of firefighters who were going up the stairs as people were coming down and running out. And that is something that the Fire Department Commissioner Lillian Bonsignor mentioned at their memorial earlier this week, and that many people will not forget the efforts, the heroic efforts they made.
3: Absolutely. You know, you mentioned the number 343. I think that's, you know, like you said, it's widely known that was how many Fire Department of New York firefighters were lost on 9/11. As I mentioned earlier in our coverage, and I'll say it again because I think it bears repeating. Of course, you had there were dozens of New York City New York City police officers who were lost, as well as 37 members of the Port Authority Police Department. In all, the Port Authority of New York and New Jersey, they had offices in the towers. And they lost 84 employees on September 11th, but 37 of those were Port Authority Police Department officers. Matter of fact, while I've been sitting here on the Memorial Plaza where we are set up in the press area, there have been officials on the other side. Of course, the dignitaries who started off the ceremony here, and then they, you know, they disperse, you know, pretty quickly because they're not the focus of today. The families are the focus of today, and the first responders and the survivors. And one of the things I noticed was the amount of course, law enforcement. I mean, there's a heavy, heavy police presence here today, not just, on duty and guarding things, but those who have attended in their, dress uniforms. I looked over and saw couple of guys from the Port Authority Police Department who had come as well. I mean, they're obviously not the only two, but they were kind of standing out there in the middle with the family members and the other folks who have come to hold up signs with their loved ones' photos on it. I've seen people with their photos on the buttons that they have on. You know, it's quite something. You will see someone with a button, maybe a young woman, and she's like with like probably a parent, maybe a grandparent, and then has a small child with her, like an infant or a small child in a stroller. I've been seeing that today too, and it just kind of brings you back to the fact that, you know, this is the reason that this is done, you know, at the Pentagon and also at Shanksville and here and in towns across the country. I mean, there are 9/11 remembrances, you know, on smaller scales in a lot of different places. It's not just at the three sites, although these are the three, you know, biggest ones.
1: Mm-hmm.
3: You know, these are held outside city halls and schools and you name it across the country. And I think that also speaks to the fact that, you know, this is about the people who were lost. That's what this gets down to. All of it is the people that, you know, whose names are feet from me on the parapets across the pools, surrounding the pools, the reflecting pools here, which are about an acre in size, to give you an idea of how large they are and how many names would fit on all of those panels that surround both of them on all four sides. It's just it's a massive number of names, and it really kind of puts you in the scale of things when you stand in the middle and see all those names and you think, wow. You know, it really kind of gets you when you're standing here with these family members and you feel the heaviness of what they've lost.
1: Tanya, will the beams of light from those memorials be seen tonight in New York City?
3: Yes. The tribute of light, tribute in light, is always that's something that we've, you know, seen for years now. It's kind of part of the whole thing. In the evening, that's what you'll see. The it's interesting. Those are several dozen lights that are actually, it's an art installation, and it is that they do it not here at Ground Zero, but, you know, a couple blocks away. They're actually configured on the top of a parking garage, on the top floor of one, and they set them all up. And like I said, it's several dozen of these things, and they're actually not blue lights, they're white, and they, you know, point them straight up in the air. And I've actually gotten to go down and talk to the person who puts the art installation together before, and I was very surprised to find out these aren't blue lights. You know, they're white, and it's the, I guess, the reflection of the clouds or the atmosphere or whatever that makes them blue by the time they, you know, get up into the atmosphere where we can see them, and they can be seen for, you know, miles and miles and miles and miles. But yeah, that is one of the enduring sort of things. 5 years ago, when I covered this event for the 20th anniversary in Shanksville, I was flying back that evening, and I was on a later plane than I meant to be on. I was supposed to be, you know, in the daytime. Happened to come back at night after sunset, and as I'm flying in to LaGuardia, I look to my left, and I'm eye level with these two beams coming up from Ground Zero, and it is one of the most surreal things to see, is, you know, from the air especially, but anytime you're down here on 9/11 that evening, the public fills this entire plaza, and people just solemnly, you know, look up and see those beams, and it's just, it really gets you.
1: Something else we can look forward to as we remember 25 years ago today. Fox's Tanya J. Powers, thank you. We heard the president, when he gave his remarks at the Pentagon, talking about firefighters and their response on 9/11. Well, after 25 years, responders on 9/11, they're still seeing their health affected by what was in the air after the towers fell. Earlier this month, we got an update from the Fire Department of New York about its own initiative to keep up with the health and well-being of the men and women who spent months at Ground Zero after the attack, starting with that fateful day.
4: Engine 6 to Mass.
5: Engine 6.
4: The World Trade said that tower number 1 is on fire. The whole outside.
5: side of the building. It was just a huge explosion.
1: A few years after the attack on 9/11, New York City and its fire department released the tapes of calls for a response to Lower Manhattan that went from urgent to desperate.
6: Send every available ambulance, everything you got.
5: The World Trade Center now.
1: From that day on, for months on end, the FDNY had a constant presence at Ground Zero that took its toll on the city's firefighters then and now.
7: Yes, our members are still getting sick. And sadly, they are dying.
1: FDNY Commissioner Lillian Bonsignor earlier this month did not understate the effect the tragedy of a quarter century ago continues to have. But a health initiative the department has in place, the World Trade Center Health Program, is doing what it can to make sure responders on 9/11 are cared for. FDNY Chief Medical Officer Dr. David Prezant.
8: Currently alive and enrolled are 14,000 members, 12,158 who are firefighters, 1,920 who are EMS providers. The average age now is 64. 87% have now retired from FDNY and are still being followed in our program.
1: The tests, Dr. Prezant said, go well beyond relatively simple blood tests. They also include
8: EKG, hearing tests, cancer screening, physician evaluation, spirometry, which is a breathing test, chest x-rays, for certain people, additional lung tests, chest CT scans, methacholine challenge tests.
1: That one is used to diagnose asthma. Those and many other tests assess the health of 9/11 responders. Most importantly for those who spend time on what is still referred to as the pile.
8: Every possible test that is relevant is offered to our members at no charge to them at all.
1: Sadly, more than 1,300 responders have died, nearly half of that number from World Trade Center-related diseases. But Commissioner Bonsignor said the World Trade Center Health Program exists as a helping hand.
7: To stand alongside our members who gave so much and the families who continue to give so much.
1: Dr. Prezant said, if you really want to grasp the impact of the program, talk to a responder or a family that has benefited from it.
8: They have gotten free medical care. They've gotten wraparound concierge health care. And they're alive today. They're not broke. They don't have the stress that so many people have.
1: And you can bet that many of these responders who have survived over 25 years are at the ceremonies today, wherever they may be, perhaps in Shanksville, perhaps in Washington, definitely at Ground Zero, to remember 25 years ago. We should also mention that the CDC has also decided to move forward with a program to monitor the health of children, whether they were very young in school or not even born to pregnant mothers, as they will be affected by the toxins and the dust that was in the air as they lived blocks away from Ground Zero once those towers fell. So that will be another initiative that will monitor the health of survivors of 9/11. And we will remind you, right after the noon hour, there will be a moment of silence, a new moment of silence, the seventh moment of silence today. First time this has been done to honor the people who have died from 9/11 related illness. That moment of silence being added to the program this year. Let's go back to the reading of the names at Ground Zero. On this day, remembering 9/11.
9: Sergeant Robert Michael Coffers.
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10: Edward T. Keene.
9: Richard M. Kane.
10: Lisa Yvonne Kearney Griffin.
9: Carol Ann Kiesler.
10: Barbara A. Keating.
9: FDNY Firefighter Paul Hanlon Keating.
10: Leo Russell Keene III.
9: Brenda Kegler.
10: Chandler Raymond Keller.
9: Joseph John Keller.
10: Peter R. Kellerman.
9: Joseph P. Kellett.
10: Frederick H. Kelly III.
9: James Joseph Kelly.
10: Joseph A. Kelly.
9: Maurice P. Kelly.
10: FDNY firefighter Richard John Kelly Jr.
9: Thomas Michael Kelly.
10: FDNY firefighter Thomas Richard Kelly.
9: FDNY firefighter Thomas W. Kelly.
10: Timothy Colin Kelly.
9: William Hill Kelly Jr.
10: Robert Clinton Kennedy.
9: And my godfather and uncle, Richard Samuel Gabriel. Uncle Richie, surrounded by our family today, I feel your love and spirit as strongly as ever. As I do every year, I thank first responders, but especially FDNY Battalion Chief Oreo Palmer, Aggie over here, his brother, and Fire Marshal Ronald Buca for their courage and for being there with you. I believe that you and Oreo orchestrated our families coming together through this tragedy and having an incredible bond. Today we stand at this podium together because of you. We love you, we honor you, we'll never forget you. Thank you.
10: And my brother, Battalion Chief Oreo Joseph Palmer. Oreo, here we are once again, 25 years later, standing on this most sacred ground where you lay down your life to save others. Every day still carries reminders of that day in our ordinary lives. We will never, ever forget that sacrifice, and we will never, ever forget you.
11: Thomas J. Kennedy.
12: Yvonne E. Kennedy.
11: John Richard Keeling.
12: Ralph Francis Kershaw.
11: Ronald T. Kerwin.
12: Howard L. Kessenbaum.
11: Douglas D. Ketchum.
12: Ruth Ellen Kettler.
11: Boris Califf.
12: Norma Cruz Khan.
11: Sarah Khan.
12: Tamer Faraz Khan.
11: Rajesh Handawal.
12: Saleh Kuhn.
11: Michael Vernon Kiefer.
12: Satoshi Kikuchihara.
11: Andrew Jaehoon Kim.
12: Lawrence Don Kim.
11: Mary Jo Kimmelman.
12: Heinrich Kimming.
11: Karen Ann Kincaid.
12: Amy R. King.
11: Andrew M. King.
12: Lucille Teresa King.
11: Robert King Jr.
12: Lisa King Johnson.
11: Brian K. Kinney.
12: Takashi Kinoshita.
11: Chris Michael Kirby.
12: Robert Kirkpatrick.
11: Howard Barry Kirschbaum.
12: Glenn Davis Kerwin.
11: Helen Crossan Kittle.
12: Richard Joseph Claris.
11: Peter Anton Klein.
12: Alan David Kleinberg.
11: Karen George Klissman.
12: Ronald Philip Klepper.
11: Stephen A. Knapp.
12: Yevgeny Knyazov.
11: And my sister, Pamela Chu. 25 years does not erase the pain or completely heal the wounds of the emptiness of your loss, nor does it diminish our loving memories of you. Your name and all the names spoken here who have been unjustly taken away from us will continue to live here and be remembered, because we will not forget.
12: And my uncle, Gary Shamai, 2.5 decades have passed since you were taken from us, but my siblings and I carry on your memory and legacy for many generations to come.
13: Andrew James Knox.
14: Thomas Patrick Knox.
13: Rebecca Lee Kabore.
14: Deborah A. Kobus.
13: Gary Edward Keckler.
14: Frank J. Costner.
13: Ryan Kohart.
14: Vanessa Lynn Shibolo Kopak.
13: Irina Popakova.
14: Suzanne Rose Kondratenko.
13: Abdule Kone.
14: Bone Siok Ku.
13: Dorada Kokitsko.
14: Scott Michael Kapiko.
13: Bohan George Kostuk.
14: Danielle Kasulis.
13: David B. Kobelchin.
14: John J. Kren.
13: William Edward Bukowski.
14: Ludmila Casita.
13: Toshia Kuhe.
14: Shekhar Kumar.
13: Kenneth Bruce Campo.
14: Frederick Ku Jr.
13: Patricia A. Kuras.
14: Noka Kushatani.
13: Thomas Joseph Kuvakis.
14: Victor Corky.
13: Raymond Hu Fei Kwa.
14: Angela Reed Kite.
13: Andrew LaCourt.
14: Carol Ann LaPlante.
13: Jeffrey G. Latouche.
14: Catherine L. Labori.
13: Amarnath Latchman.
14: Ganesh K. Ladcut.
13: James Patrick Ladley.
14: Joseph A. LaFosse.
13: Jeanette Louise LaFon Menahino.
14: David James LaForge.
13: And my father, police officer Ramon Suarez. Dad, we miss you. We love you. I hope I'm making you proud. I've carried you with me throughout every accomplishment and every milestone. As I'm getting ready to get married soon, I wish you nothing but more to be here to walk me down the aisle. I will always be your little girl, and I will always keep your love and memory forever. I love you.
14: And my father, John Patrick Hart, you are gone but loved and remembered every day by your friends, your family, your 10 incredible grandchildren. Though you've never had the opportunity to meet them, they will know you. May we all never forget.
15: Michael Patrick LaFort.
16: Alan Charles LaFrance.
15: Juan Mendez LaFuente.
16: Neil Kwong Wale.
15: Vincent Anthony Laieta.
16: William David Lake.
15: Franco La Lama.
16: Chow Kwan Lam.
15: Michael S. Lamana.
16: Stephen LaMontilla.
15: Amy Hope LaMonsoff.
16: Robert T. Lane.
15: Brendan Mark Lang.
16: Roseanne P. Lang.
15: Vanessa Lang Langer.
16: Mary Lou Langley.
15: Peter J. Langone.
16: Thomas Michael Langone.
15: Michelle Bernadette Lanza.
16: Ruth Sheila Lappin.
15: Ingborg A.D. Larabi.
16: Robin Blair Larkey.
15: Judith Camilla Larock.
16: Christopher Randell Larrabee.
15: Hamadou S. Larry.
16: Scott Larson.
15: John Adam Larson.
16: Natalie Janice Lasden.
15: Gary Edward Lasco.
16: Nicholas Craig Lassman.
15: Paul Lazisinski.
16: Charles A. Lorenzen.
15: Stephen James Loria.
16: Maria Lavash.
15: Dennis Francis Lavelle.
16: Janine Mary Laverde.
15: Anna A. Laverty.
16: Stephen Lawn.
15: Robert A. Lawrence Jr.
16: Nathaniel Lawson.
15: And my father, Ignatius Udaw Adenga. Thank you for everything. Thank you to the first responders that risked their lives that day and continue to do so. And God bless the families. For those of you who have pictures or posters, please hold them up so everyone can see your family and loved ones.
16: And my brother, Bart Joseph Ruggieri. Bart, we think of you every day. It's hard to believe it's been 25 years. We have all done our best to keep moving forward and living life to the fullest. like you would want us to. I listened to a song last night, and it kind of stopped me. Here's a quick sample of it. It's called Heaven Right Now. I wonder what you're doing in heaven right now. Are you older? Are you younger? Or did time stop in its tracks? I wonder what you're doing in heaven right now. I missed church last week. Could you put in a word for me if you and God get to hanging out? I look forward to catching up when my time comes around. I wonder what you're doing in heaven right now. Bart, we'll toast you again later on this afternoon like we always do. Every year, we love you, and we toast you because it'd be wrong not to. God bless America.
1: As we continue to listen to the names of those who were killed on 9/11 25 years ago, I want to take some time to bridge the gap. We heard from the president recently, and we'll hear a little bit of him in just a moment. But I want to take you back to the days after the collapse of the Twin Towers and all of the fire department and first responders who went out there to do their part to recover those who were killed on that fateful day. And when President George W. Bush came to the scene, to the site, and talked with the responders, he, as you heard Jared Halpern say a little while ago, made one of the defining statements of defiance that we could have ever heard after that tragic day. Here's what President George W. Bush said on that situation as he stood on the pile with those first responders.
17: I can hear you. The rest of the world hears you. And the people... soon.
1: Fast forward 25 years later,

0: President Trump speaking at the Pentagon, saying that America is continuing to be involved in a war of good versus evil.
1: September 11th reminded us of the terrible power of hate. The 25 years since have shown us the even greater power of the American spirit to endure and prevail and to win.
0: President Trump speaking just a few moments ago at the Pentagon. I want to bring back in Fox News Radio's Jared Halpern. And there's an interesting bridge there of defiance that we got from both of those presidents as they spoke. One in when the feeling of loss was still fresh, and one now as we remember and continue to feel those losses 25 years later.
2: Well, when President Bush made that statement about the people who knocked these buildings down, we'll hear from all of us soon. It was 3 days after the terror attacks. He had made his way to New York City. The war on terrorism had not officially been launched yet. Those U.S.-led airstrikes in Afghanistan had not yet been launched. And it was a time where I can recall the country still being in a state of shock that this had happened. What is the next step? Is this over? People were sad. People were angry. And it met that moment. You had these construction workers and firefighters and first responders who were literally digging through the rubble with their bare hands. And this was a president who I think spoke to the moment at that time, right? That we were upset. We were angry. We wanted justice to be served to those responsible. And that was what President Bush was able to convey in that very unscripted moment. He had a bullhorn. He was speaking to these workers. One of them shouts from the back, "I can't hear you." And he said, "I can hear you. And the people who knocked down these towers will hear from all of us soon." And it's a moment that, again, I think helped unite the country at a time where people were very scared and very nervous and very emotional. And you fast forward now a quarter century later, President Trump at the Pentagon talking about this battle between good and evil continues, and using that to, again, explain his decision for launching these airstrikes against Iran, an operation that continues to this day, certainly not at the same pace and the same intensity as we saw when that war was launched in February, but one that is continuing to create an awful lot of uncertainty and an awful lot of questions from an American public. And these are the moments that presidents really need to galvanize the country and try and create a unifying message. And I think that was the goal of President Bush 25 years ago, and it was the goal of President Trump 25 years later, as he spoke about an hour ago at the Pentagon just over the Potomac River from the White House.
0: And it was one of those. You talked about unification and being together, and that was one of the times. It would be hard to find anybody who would disagree with anything that the United States would do to respond to having the World Trade Center attacked on 9/11 2001. And that was one time we saw Congress really unite and be as one when it came to a response legislatively.
2: Yeah, there was at that point not a
3: KHVH Honolulu,
2: war, but there was an authorization for the use of military force. It was a joint resolution. It was signed on September 18th of 2001, a week later. It was an overwhelmingly popular vote. I think just one member of Congress voted against it at the time. And again, Congress was trying to speak with one voice, with one unifying message that this would be met with force. The AUMF was pretty broad in that it gave the president an awful lot of leeway to go after not just Al-Qaeda, as we understood it, but really any terror group that was deemed responsible for 9/11 and for carrying out the war. It is an AUMF that lasted for a very long time. There have been calls to repeal it. There have been calls to try and modify it and limit its scope, because it ended up becoming that 2001 AUMF, the authorization for the use of military force, used by President Bush, used by President Obama, used by President Trump in his first term, and used by President Biden in his term as well. And so it had perhaps a longer lasting effect than even members of Congress understood at the time. But again, it is another example of how these terror attacks 25 years ago shaped this country for a generation, changed the trajectory of this country for a generation, changed the focus of Congress and the federal government for a generation. And these are debates that continue on to this day, as Congress is now contemplating whether or not an AUMF, a use of authorization for the use of military force, is required in Iran. So the debates and conversations and disagreements that have persisted even since that first AUMF was passed a week after the 9/11 attacks continue, Grinnell, on Capitol Hill 25 years later.
0: You are listening live to breaking news coverage of the remembrance of 9/11, 25 years later. I'm Grinnell Scott, Fox News Radio, joined by Jared Halpern at the White House in Washington and Tanya J. Powers at Ground Zero in Lower Manhattan. Let's head back to Ground Zero, where we hear more names of those we lost on September 11th, 2001.
4: Neighbors, the town of Rockville Center, and teachers, and everyone who has helped us be the best people that we can be. Thank you.
5: Robert Henry Lynch, Jr.
6: Sean P. Lynch.
5: Sean Patrick Lynch.
6: Terrence M. Lynch.
5: Michael J. Lyons.
6: Monica Ann Lyons.
5: Nahemen Lyons IV.
6: Patrick John Lyons.
5: Robert Francis Mace.
6: Marianne McFarlane.
5: Jan Matsieski.
6: Susan A. Mackey.
5: William Macko.
6: Catherine Fairfax McCray.
5: Richard Blaine Madden.
6: Simon Madison.
5: Noel C. Myers.
6: Jenny Ann Maffeo.
5: Joseph Maffeo.
6: J. Robert Magazine.
5: Brian McGee.
6: Charles W. McGee.
5: Joseph V. McGiddy.
6: Ronald Magnuson.
5: Daniel L. Mayer.
6: Thomas A. Mahon.
5: William J. Mahoney.
6: Joseph Daniel Mayo.
5: Linda C. Mayer Grayling.
6: Takashi Makimoto.
5: Abu Ali Malahi.
6: Deborah I. Maldonado.
5: Myrna T. Maldonado Agosto.
6: Alfred Russell Maller.
5: Gregory James Malone.
6: Edward Francis Maloney III.
5: Joseph E. Maloney.
6: Jean Edward Malloy.
5: Christian H. Maltby.
6: Francisco Miguel Mancini.
5: And my loving husband, Timothy Patrick Soulis. Timmy deeply loved our families, our friends, and most especially his five children. And I'm sure his greatest pain was not meeting our sixth, who was born in February. Timmy's infectious laughter, his quick wit, and impish pranks are carried on through them, who share his love of life. His blue eyes, searching for adventure, live on through our four grandchildren. We 9/11 families have tremendous gratitude for all who supported and prayed for us through our darkest days and still. We thank the first responders who ran in to save them and their families who mourn. We thank the workers who tirelessly searched and now suffered or passed from chronic illnesses from being here. We want to thank and bless our military, who are the heart and soul of America, battling today to still protect our freedom. Our call to action today is to love. Together, we condemn those responsible for atrocities like what happened here 25 years ago, and that continue today. We, the American citizens, must remember. We must stand as one nation under God with our founding fathers. We must stand under God, indivisible, with liberty, justice, and freedom for all. God bless you and God bless America.
6: And my uncle, Stephen Bennett Patterson. Stevie B, you brought the fun no matter where we were. You were the epitome of cool and also hilarious. A combination as unique as your white eyebrow. 25 years later, I am so grateful for our home videos on VHS tapes so that we can hear your laugh, watch your silly impressions, and also show the little ones how Uncle Stevie lived. Love you forever.
0: We continue to listen to the names of those we lost on 9/11 25 years ago, but even as we remember those who died that day, there are miracle stories of those who survived. And Fox's Tanya J. Powers has the story of one man who was in the North Tower and made it out to tell the story.
7: Peter Bitwinski grew up watching the Twin Towers being built thanks to trips to Lower Manhattan with his grandmother. His career with the Port Authority of New York and New Jersey placed him in his office in the World Trade Center's North Tower on 9/11 when American Airlines Flight 11 crashed into it, knocking him onto his desk.
8: The tower was not knocked down by the plane. It was violently moving back and forth. And that's what I was hearing, the sound of crunching steel of the building moving.
7: He and nine fellow employees carried their wheelchair-bound co-worker, John, down 69 flights.
8: With their help, unstrapped him, got him into the evac chair, strapped him there, and down the staircase we go.
7: They got out just in time, taking shelter in a school where they felt safe.
8: Closed the door, looked through the glass window, and it got like gray and very gray and pitch black, and that was our tower, the North Tower, collapsing.
0: We bring back in Fox's Tanya J. Powers, and that story of Mr. Bitwinski there is one of, and I'll say it again, it's one of the miracles of that day, with so much loss that we experienced on that day in all three places, Pennsylvania, Washington, and at Ground Zero. That is one of the stories that you take away from and say, how did that happen? And even though we don't know all the what's and wherefores, we're glad it did because he's still with us.
9: Yeah, that story is just absolutely phenomenal, actually. I mean, he is... That is not even a fraction of the things that he told me about. I mean, the fact that, like I said, his grandmother would bring him and his siblings over to watch the World Trade Center towers being built when they were under construction in the 70s. He worked there for, you know, 23 years, I think, for the Port Authority. He would take the train under the Hudson, two escalators and two elevators, the 69th floor, eight elevator rides a day just to get, you know, to and from work. He told me that he is one of the people who not only survived the collapse of the towers and 9/11, he also survived the 1993 bombing. He told me about being there that day and, you know, how there was no, you know, not on 9/11, there was a lot of people trying to get out. He said that day everybody just kind of like stayed in the building instead of, you know, there wasn't, you know, a lot of, it was a completely different story.

0: you could come and go without an access card. That's when they decided to give everybody building IDs. They made it where you could communicate better in stairwells, increased fire drills, better lighting. Like I said, they brought in those chairs, which saved his friend's life. And he and his coworkers brought him down 69 flights of stairs to get out just in time. I mean, his is just one of the many stories that are just, it's just, you hear it and you're like, wow, this is just, it's hard to get your head around.
1: I hate to opine and be negative or anything like that, but it makes you wonder, had the 93 bombing not happened, how bad would 9/11 have been? How much worse 9/11 would have been? And I think there are probably a lot of people who think about that.
0: Yeah, that's a good question. We'll never know.
2: Nicholas, George,
0: but the
2: Masa,
0: fact that there were so many changes
2: Patricia
0: made after
2: Massari,
0: that point. I mean, looking, it's I think we've said earlier Philip about how
2: William,
0: it's different for people
2: Jr.
0: who've not only grown
2: Rudy
0: up after
2: Mastro
0: 9/11.
2: Sinkes,
0: the differences
2: Joseph
0: in things
2: Mathai,
0: like air travel and
2: Charles
0: other things
2: William
0: that you don't have,
2: Mathers,
0: lots of security screening
2: William
0: for, and big
2: Marcello,
0: big things like that. We remember what that was like beforehand. The fact that before the 1993 bombing, they didn't even have building IDs. That would be that's unheard of now in New York City. You don't work in a big building without, security knowing who you are when you're coming and going. You've got, visitors have to be, put in a certain way with security. I mean, they don't play around with this stuff, but it wasn't always like that. And I think that the fact that they did make changes after that bombing in 1993, and it's also important to note the names that are read here on 9/11 that you can hear in the background from where I'm sitting here on the plaza. I believe it's 2,983 names. That includes everyone lost on 9/11 as well as the people who were lost in the 1993 deadly bombing here at the World Trade Center.
1: Fox's Tanya J. Powers with a look back at those two events that shaped how we look back and honor those who were lost on those days. Thank you, Tanya. We will also mention later on today, one ceremony in Shanksville, Pennsylvania is complete. There will be another later on today, and you will have a couple of speakers of note. One is the governor of Pennsylvania, Josh Shapiro. The other will be the secretary of the interior, and that is Doug Burgum. And they will speak in honor of those that were lost on that fateful day in that field near Shanksville, Pennsylvania. Let's take you back to the reading of the names at Ground Zero in New York City.
3: As we celebrate and remember the happy time shared together, may you truly rest in peace and may we never forget.
4: And my mother, Emmy De La Pena, I was only 11 months old when you were taken from me. I miss you and I love you so much. I am so happy that I am your twin until we meet again.
5: Robert G. McCarthy.
6: Stanley McCaskill.
7: Katie Marie McCloskey.
6: Juliana Valentine McCourt.
7: Ruth Magdalene McCourt.
6: Charles Austin McCran.
7: Tony L. F. McDay.
6: Matthew T. McDermott.
7: Joseph P. McDonald.
6: Brian Grady McDonald.
7: Michael P. McDonald.
6: John F. McDowell Jr.
7: Eamon J. McEnany.
6: John Thomas McCarolyn Jr.
7: Daniel Francis McGinley.
6: Mark Ryan McGinley.
7: William E. McGinn.
6: Thomas Henry McGinnis.
7: Michael Gregory McGinty.
6: Anne Walsh McGovern.
7: Scott Martin McGovern.
6: William J. McGovern.
7: Stacy Senes McGowan.
6: Francis Noel.

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1: Thomas F. McGinnis, Jr.
0: Patrick J. McGuire.
1: Thomas M. McHale.
0: Keith David McKeffey.
1: Anne M. McHugh.
0: Dennis J. McHugh III.
1: Dennis P. McHugh.
0: Michael Edward McHugh, Jr.
1: Robert G. McIlvain.
0: Donald James McIntyre.
1: Stephanie Marie McKenna.
0: Molly L. McKenzie.
1: Barry J. McKeon.
0: Evelyn C. McKinney.
1: Daryl Lurin McKinney.
0: George Patrick McLaughlin, Jr.
1: And my grandfather, Alexander H. Chang. I've never met you, but I wish I've had. I've heard so many great stories about you, and I'm honored to carry your last name. We all miss you, and we love you.
0: And my father, Richard G. Cattarelli. It was a beautiful September day 25 years ago. I cannot believe we are here 25 years later. You are greatly missed by Mom, myself, your family, friends, and everyone that knew you. Continue to watch over us, and may God bless America.
2: Robert C. McLaughlin, Jr.
3: Gavin McMahon.
2: Robert D. McMahon.
3: Edmund M. McNally.
2: Daniel Walker McNeil.
3: Walter Arthur McNeil.
2: Christine Sheila McNulty.
3: Sean Peter McNulty.
2: Robert William McPadden.
3: Terrence A. McShane.
2: Timothy Patrick McSweeney.
3: Martin E. McWilliams.
2: Rocco A. Medaglia.
3: Abigail Medina.
2: Anna Iris Medina.
3: Damian Meehan.
2: William J. Meehan, Jr.
3: Alok Kumar Mehta.
2: Raymond Miesenheimer.
3: Manuel Emilia Mejia.
2: Escadar Melaku.
3: Antonio Melendez.
2: Mary P. Melendez.
3: Christopher D. Mello.
2: Yelena Melanchino.
3: Stuart Todd Meltzer.
2: Dialia Giovanna Mina.
3: Dora Marie Menchaca.
2: Charles R. Mendez.
3: Lizette Mendoza.
2: Siobhan Alicia Mentes.
3: Wolfgang Peter Menzel.
2: Steve John Mercado.
3: Wilfredo Mercado.
2: Wesley Mercer.
3: Ralph Joseph Mercurio.
2: Alan Harvey Merdinger.
3: George L. Marino.
2: Yamel Josefina Marino.
3: George Mercurius.
2: And my mother, Police Officer Moira Smith, whose life is not defined by her final act. It is simply the exclamation point on the life of my hero. She died the way she lived, surrounded by people she wanted to help, doing the job that she loved. Mom, we love you and we miss you every day. I'm so proud to be your daughter, and I am grateful for the example you set for me and for all of those who follow in your footsteps. Should we all be so lucky to live in a world where the people around us are even half the person that you are. Thank you for your courage. Thank you for setting the standard. And most of all, thank you for your sacrifice. In valor, there is hope, and may we never forget that.
3: And my aunt, Catherine Lisa Loganese. Aunt Kathy, every time I say my middle name, I am always reminded of you, and I promise to keep your memory alive. Even though I never got to meet you, you will forever live in all of your family's hearts, and you will be forever missed. I know you found your stairway to heaven, where your light is shining bright. God bless our 9/11 families, and God bless America.
4: As we continue to listen to the tributes paid at the site of Ground Zero, where the World Trade Center towers fell 25 years ago. And since then, a One World Trade Tower has risen in its place, 1,776 feet tall in Lower Manhattan. We hear these tributes, and they continue to inspire us as young people, young and old, come to the microphone, say the names, and keep us remembering those people we lost that day. President Trump, in his remarks earlier today at the Pentagon, also paid tribute to the lives lost on 9/11 25 years ago.
5: 2,977 beautiful souls were ripped from our world, and many more died in the weeks and years after horrible, grotesque injuries. So many were sustained.
4: That's the President of the United States speaking at the Pentagon earlier today. Fox News Radio's Jared Halpern is at the White House. And it's when we think of remembering 9/11 25 years later, I think of other seminal events in American history, the world wars, and many other things, space flights. And it's the recounting of these that help bring it to new generations. And this is one of those things, again, when we talk about those who have not had the personal experience, this is aged out of our public schools, because high school seniors now weren't alive when this happened. And it's the recounting of these things that help us remember and honor those lives that were a part of these events.
6: I think that's why these events continue to happen year after year after year. It is important.

0: Gerard Terrence Nevins.
1: Oscar Francis Nesbitt.
0: Christopher C. Newton.
1: Renee Tetrault Newell.
0: Nancy Yuen No.
1: Christopher Newton Carter. And my father, Jack L. D'Ambrosi Jr., who worked on the 103rd floor of the North Tower. At times it feels as though the world is forgetting, but we will never forget. My dad made everyone around him a better person. His easygoing nature, accommodating style, sociable personality, and bright smile were easy to be around and incredibly difficult to be without. Dad, you meant so much to so many, and your life and legacy will live on forever through us all. Wish you could be here to meet your three beautiful grandchildren, Cora, Ava, and Maggie, and my husband, Kevin. We love you forever. 25 years later, not a day goes by.
0: And my uncle, Joshua S. Vitale. I was only a year old, so I don't have any memories of you. But I grew up hearing stories, meeting old friends, and learning how deeply you were and still are loved. You were only 28 years old, working at Cantor Fitzgerald, when you were taken from us. I recently heard Howard Lutnick talk about when he first took over at Cantor. He said his first rule was we only hire people we like. We hire friends. However, we all have a rainbow of friends. On one side, you have the capable and smart guys, the winners. And on the other, you have the crazy guys that make you laugh at the bar harder than anyone else. And I want to hire the winners. Uncle Josh, from what I've got to learn about you, I'm proud to say that you're all of both. We love you, we miss you, and we'll never forget you.
2: Kong Nagak Nguyen.
3: Jody Tepedino Nichola.
2: Kathleen Ann Nikosha.
3: Martin Stewart Niederer.
2: Alphonse Joseph Niedermeyer.
3: Frank John Niedstadt Jr.
2: Gloria Nieves.
3: Juan Nieves Jr.
2: Troy Edward Nilsson.
3: Paul Nimbley.
2: John Valentin Niven.
3: Catherine McGarry Nowak.
2: Curtis Terrence Noel.
3: Michael A. Noth.
2: Daniel R. Nolan.
3: Robert Walter Noonan.
2: Jacqueline June Norton.
3: Robert Grant Norton.
2: Daniela Rosalia Notaro.
3: Brian Christopher Novotny.
2: Suichi Numata.
3: Brian Nunez.
2: Jose Nunez.
3: Jeffrey Roger Nussbaum.
2: James A. Oakley.
3: Dennis Patrick Oberg.
2: James P. O'Brien Jr.
3: Michael P. O'Brien.
2: Scott J. O'Brien.
3: Timothy Michael O'Brien.
2: Daniel O'Callaghan.
3: Dennis James O'Connor Jr.
2: Diana J. O'Connor.
3: Keith Kevin O'Connor.
2: Richard J. O'Connor.
3: Amy O'Doherty.
2: Marnie Pont O'Doherty.
3: Douglas E. Elschlager.
2: Takashi Ogawa.
3: Albert Ogletree.
2: And my dad, Carlos Dominguez. It's been 25 years, and there's so much to say that's already been said. But I hope I can keep seeing the kindness that I've experienced the past 25 years.
3: And to my father, firefighter Andrew Fredericks of Squad 18, you are missed and loved more than words could ever begin to express. The legacy that you have left behind has proved stronger than steel and more enduring than time. And that is something that I know my mother, my brother, and I are proud to carry. We love you, we miss you, and may God bless America.
4: I can say this guy, right?
5: Philip Paul Agnabene.
6: John A. Onoski.
7: James Andrew O'Grady.
6: Joseph J. Ogren.
5: Thomas G. O'Hagan.
6: Samuel Otis.
5: Patrick J. O'Keefe.
6: William O'Keefe.
5: Gerald Michael Alcott.
6: Gerald Thomas O'Leary.
5: Christine Ann Olander.
6: Linda Mary Oliva.
5: Edward K. Oliver.
6: Leah Elizabeth Oliver.
5: Eric Taub Olson.
6: Jeffrey James Olson.
5: Barbara K. Olson.
6: Maureen Lyons Olson.
5: Stephen John Olson.
6: Matthew Timothy O'Mahony.
5: Tashahira Onda.
6: Seamus L. O'Neill.
5: John P. O'Neill.
6: Peter J. O'Neill Jr.
5: Sean Gordon Corbett O'Neill.
6: Betty N. Ong.
5: Michael C. Opperman.
6: Christopher T. Orgilowitz.
5: Margaret Quinn Orlosky.
6: Virginia N. Ormiston.
5: Ruben S. Ornado.
6: Kevin M. O'Rourke.
5: Ronald Orsini.
6: Peter Keith Ortali.
5: Juan Ortega Campos.
6: Jane Marie Orth.
5: Alexander Ortiz.
6: David Ortiz.
5: Emilio Pete Ortiz.
6: Pablo Ortiz.
5: And my brother, James Lee Connor. Jimmy, we love and miss you, especially your larger-than-life personality. You would be very proud of your family, especially your sons, Jimmy and Jack. We will always keep your memory alive. God bless America.
6: And my mother, Rosa Maria Feliciano. It's been 25 years of loving and missing you. This year was important for me to come read your name because I am older than you are now when you passed away. Unfortunately, my sister Lexi and I don't remember you much because we were so young when you were taken from us, but your memory and love lives on through us and our family. We'll honor you forever. We love to hear stories about your big, beautiful personality. Strong, funny, tough, life of the party, a Puerto Rican queen. Keep watching over us. You are our role model. Give Wella a kiss for me. I love you, Mommy. Bendición.
4: Listening to the names being read at Ground Zero, there are many names that we remember as part of those we try to keep in our minds and our collective vision of what happened 25 years ago. One of those is a name that Tanya J. Powers profiled in a piece that she did for us. His name is Stephen Siller. Here's that piece from Tanya.
7: Frank Siller's brother, Stephen, a New York City firefighter, was headed home after finishing his shift in Brooklyn on the morning of 9/11.
8: He hears on the radio scanner, because he was on his way home, as I said, to play golf with us. And he hears that the North Tower was hit and turns his truck around, goes back to his firehouse.
7: There, he did what hundreds of other first responders did that day, answered the call.
8: He gets his gear, puts it in the back of his truck, drives to the mouth of Brooklyn Battery Tunnel. You can't drive into New York. Cars abandoned all throughout the whole tunnel. Mm-hmm. He puts his gear on and runs into the tunnel, you know, 60 pounds of fire gear. And that tunnel's almost 2 miles long, goes up West Street into what we believe to the South Tower, because that's where other squad members were recovered. And while going up those stairs and saving people, he gave up his life.
7: The Tunnel to Towers Foundation was created to honor his sacrifice, and it now supports military veterans, first responders, and their families.
4: That's Tanya J. Powers. She joins us once again. And when you hear the phrase tunnel to towers, Tanya, it's unmistakable what that means, what that refers to, and how it resonates with those who remember what happened 25 years ago.
9: You know, Frank Stiller told me, I mean, I knew the story, but it's so interesting to hear all the little details that he has about this. The Tunnel to Towers Foundation was, you know, created to honor Stephen Stiller's memory, as you just heard in the piece. He talks about, you know, that he goes into in depth and even more about that day. Stephen had just gotten off of work. He'd worked like the overnight shift for the fire department and had gotten off work, and he and his four brothers, Frank included, they were supposed to meet up and play golf. That was their thing, you know. All the brothers had, you know, they had practically raised him. Their parents passed away when he was young, and so he was very tight with his brothers. They kind of raised him, you know, really. And he told me the story about how they would do things, you know, a lot together, like play golf. And he was, you know, headed to go play golf with them. And, you know, as he said in the piece, this tragedy started to, you know, to unfold. And Stephen didn't even hesitate. He just, you know, went as far as he could and then got out of his truck, put his gear on and ran. If you've ever done the Tunnel to Towers race in New York City, I can tell you it is a very, very long way through that tunnel. It feels like it's never going to end. I don't know how he did that with all that gear on him and then continued to run up to the towers to see what he could do. Since then, the Tunnel to Towers Foundation has raised $1 billion to support tons of things that they do. Fallen law enforcement, the families of fallen law enforcement officers, especially those with small children. They do mortgage-free homes. 1,700 plus of the mortgage-free homes that they've delivered or are in progress, as well as housing assistance and other services for 20,000 plus homeless veterans. They do the smart houses for wounded veterans and fallen and then wounded law enforcement officers. It is astounding the things that they do, and they do these events all over the U.S. You don't have to just be here in New York City to do one. They also, you know, have them in other cities. You should check those out wherever you are. They do golf events. They do runs and walks and climbs and all kinds of things. And that's the thing. It is the bottom line of it is to support that foundation and the legacy that they're carrying on with Stephen's memory, you know, for him.
4: Thank you, Tanya. I do want to bring back in Fox News Radio's Jared Halpern, because there's another name that people may remember, and we haven't heard it a lot lately, but if you remember the images of this man sitting before Congress and testifying about the health of 9/11 responders, and I'm talking about a retired firefighter who we lost named Luis Alvarez, and he sat next to John Stewart, the entertainer who testified before Congress about the importance of health for those 9/11 responders. And Jared, that was also a name and a face that we remember from 9/11.
10: It is, and we have learned a lot over the last 25 years about the health-related illnesses, the 9/11-related illnesses, and how many lives that has taken in the last 25 years, from cancer and the toll that it took on these first responders breathing in all of those toxins. And it is something that Congress has had to address. Just this past year, Congress approved the World Trade Center Health Program. It boosted fire staffing and equipment grants. But there has also been a lot to make sure that there is enough compensation for health of these first responders. Part of that goes back to a compensation fund that was created back in 2010 and was signed into law then. Again, to your point, a lot of advocacy done by the comedian John Stewart. He talked about this act, this legislation on his show. He testified to Congress. Even at the time, members of Congress said that had it not been for that kind of advocacy, it's unlikely that this World Trade Center Health Program, which allocated $4.2 billion, would have happened. It was reauthorized a few years later, and now these medical benefits are guaranteed through 2090. And again, the idea is to ensure that there is adequate health care, that it, people aren't going bankrupt as they get treatment for these illnesses that have been linked to all of that toxic air that was breathed in during their heroic efforts, as we've talked about, digging through the rubble in some cases with their bare hands to find survivors, to find victims, to start that cleanup, to get New York City back on its feet and running again. It has been a huge undertaking, a bipartisan undertaking, and one that, again, has continued to be something that Congress is focused on, tried to address, funded, refunded, reauthorized again and again and again over the past 25 years.
4: Fox News Radio's Jared Halpern. Thank you so much for that, Jared. 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Our Tanya J. Powers has been doing yeoman's work telling the stories and talking to people about their memories of 9/11 and how they have moved forward and what they have experienced and what they've gone through. 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Let's go back to the Ground Zero names being read as we continue on with our remembrance of 9/11.
11: Robert R. Plager III.
12: Zandra F. Plager.
11: Joseph Plumitalo.
12: John M. Poacher.
11: William Howard Pullman.
12: Lawrence Michael Pollich.
11: Thomas H. Polhamus.
12: Steve Policino.
11: Susan M. Polio.
12: Darren H. Pontell.
11: Joshua Ayusa Poptin.
12: Giovanna Portis.
11: Anthony Portillo.
12: James Edward Pathorti.
11: Daphne Pulezos.
12: Richard N. Pullis.
11: Stephen Emmanuel Polos.
12: Brandon Jerome Powell.
11: Scott Adam Powell.
12: Sean Edward Powell.
11: Antonio Dorsey Pratt.
12: Gregory M. Preziosi.
11: Wanda Evelise Prince.
12: Vincent A. Princiota.
11: Kevin M. Pryor.
12: Everett Martin Proctor III.
11: Carrie Beth Progen.
12: David Lee Pruham.
11: Richard A. Prunty.
12: John Foster Puckett.
11: Robert David Puglis.
12: Edward F. Pullis.
11: Patricia M. Puma.
12: Jack D. Punches.
11: Hemant Kumar Puthor.
12: And my husband, John A. Candela. Thank you, God, for putting John in my life and for the peace I have knowing that I will see John again in heaven because of our faith in our Lord and Savior Jesus Christ. John, I love you tons. I miss your hugs. God bless us all, and God bless America.
11: And my father, José Manuel Cardona. No te conocí, pero crecí sabiendo lo importante y lo amado que fuiste para todos. Espero que estés orgulloso de mí, te amamos y nunca te olvidaremos.
4: We want to take you back to Washington, D.C. right now. One of the organizations and agencies created as a result of 9/11 is the Department of Homeland Security. Its secretary, Mark Wayne Mullen, speaking right now. Let's go live.
13: We will always connect the dots. When we talk about a zero failed mission, it's because no matter how big or how small that lead might be or that phone call that needs to be returned, we're going to do it because we don't know what that will go to next. We can't afford to miss one opportunity to prevent it from happening again. From our coordination, from law enforcement, from blue states and red states, to our coordination of our foreign partners that I've literally been on the phone with since 1:30 this morning. Every single day, we push back against the horrific acts of terrorist organizations. Underneath President Trump's leadership, since he's been in office this time, thanks to the Department of Homeland Security and our partners in federal and local, state, police, we've arrested 2,150 terrorists inside the United States. Think about that. A term we didn't really use a whole lot prior to 9/11. Just in a short period of time underneath Trump's leadership, 2,150 terrorists. Not those that are on terrorist watch list, those that were known terrorists that were led into this country to live the American dream? No. Just like those that brought down our towers, they wanted to tear down the United States. And the Department of Homeland Security, our job is to say never again.

0: But with the humbling facts that's in front of us, all of us here at Department of Homeland Security can say, unfortunately, it's probably not a matter of if, it's more a matter of when something happens again. And it won't be because we didn't do our job. It's because that one little person that wanted to tear down our American dream went unnoticed. People say, what's your biggest fear? That's one of them. It's tough to protect all the homeland. It's tough to sometimes fight, and I'm not trying to get political here, but I will, sanctuary cities where they don't want us to go into, and they're harboring and abetting activities just like this. They can say it's for humanitarian purposes, but the truth is, when you become a sanctuary city and you're not supporting law enforcement, you're not allowing law enforcement to do their job, it's a safe haven that incubates terrorist activity. And it doesn't just stay local in Seattle or San Francisco or New York City or Boston or even Fairfax, Virginia. It bleeds into other parts of the country too. What happens in one place of the country affects all of us.
1: Secretary of Homeland Security Mark Wayne Mullen, speaking in Washington, D.C., talking earlier about the creation of the Department of Homeland Security as a result of 9/11 and the enforcement it continues to do across the country. As we head back to New York City to hear more names in the background, we are about to come to the end of our coverage. And I do want to go and bring back in our reporters, Jared Halpern and Tanya J. Powers, to just sort of go around the table here and talk about what this day means and being in the middle of all of the emotion that is involved with remembering 9/11. Just sort of some final thoughts about what we are experiencing. Jared, I'll start with you in Washington. And you've been to the Pentagon. You've seen the memorial there. Talk about what sort of the going forward means.
2: Well, it's a moving memorial, to be sure. It is, we said earlier in the broadcast, the Pentagon Memorial includes one bench for each of the victims in that attack. And the benches go in order of age of each victim. So the very youngest all the way to the very oldest. And again, more than just names, each one is a story. Each one is a recognition of a legacy left behind. And as we have talked about as well, and as we heard from President Trump, so many of the lessons learned from 9/11 continue to be a central focal point of the ongoing debates here in Congress in our political experience, whether it is Congress talking about renewing health funds, talking about authorization for the use of military force, and trying to balance, as always, national security with personal liberty. Those are conversations that certainly began in the days following the 9/11 attacks 25 years ago and continue 25 years later, Gernal.
1: Fox News Radio's Jared Halpern. Jared, thank you very much. We'll go to Tanya J. Powers at Ground Zero. Tanya, a place you have become very familiar with over the years. The emotion, though, never leaves that place, and it won't after today and for the next 25 years and beyond.
3: You're exactly right. You know, these families and first responders and people who gather here year after year, I mean, I've seen them numerous years at this point, and, you know, they will keep showing up. They will keep, you know, doing exactly what we have all, you know, in the days and weeks and months and years after 9/11, you know, we all of us vowed that we will never forget this. You know, this was, you know, on so many levels, especially the people that were lost. That was, you know, the kind of the underlying piece of all of this. You know, everybody from the first responders who rushed in to the people who, you know, were helping each other out of the building, just ordinary coworkers trying to help each other out. You know, there was so much of that. Those stories are just beyond inspiring. And I think that's what we kind of draw from this. is the steeliness that these people show coming to this year after year to make sure we know who their people were and who they loved. And I think that's probably the most important lesson of all of this is to take a cue from the family members to keep showing up for their people.
1: 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Tanya, thank you so much. It is important that we remember. It is important that we keep the memories of those we love alive. And like the World Wars and Pearl Harbor, 9/11 is something that we will always remember, never forget, and we will keep it alive in those who even didn't experience it. We will always remember what happened at Ground Zero in Shanksville and Washington. I'm Grinnell Scott, Fox News Radio.
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11: On this day, to never forget, I'm Lisa Brady, Fox News. The grief is still raw for 9/11 families.
12: Me, Mom, and Tyler miss you more than words could ever say. You are always and will forever be my hero.
11: She was only a young child when her firefighter father, Kenneth Marino, was killed in New York City.
12: It took me 25 years to work up the courage to stand here and read these names. But there is nowhere I'd rather be than honoring you today.
11: Nearly 3,000 names read, this time marking 25 years since the terror attacks when hijacked planes hit the Twin Towers and the Pentagon.
13: A generation after 9/11, we also know that the final response to those atrocities and the ultimate victory over the perpetrators will not be found on a foreign battlefield. It's right here in the hearts of families.
11: President Trump, during today's Pentagon ceremony, also honoring the heroes of Flight 93, the fourth plane that crashed into a Pennsylvania field as passengers and crew fought back. There's a court hearing next month and a long-running legal fight stemming from the attacks.
14: Some family members taking part in the readings at Ground Zero called for the U.S. government to release key evidence in their lawsuit against Saudi Arabia.
15: My husband, Tom Strada, you are missed more with each year that passes. But how can it be 25 years and still we have no justice for the role that Saudi Arabia played in your murder?
14: Their suit was filed in 2016 after bipartisan legislation allowing individuals to hold foreign governments accountable in U.S. courts for terror attacks in the U.S. became law.
11: Fox's Tani J. Powers in Lower Manhattan. 15 of the hijackers were Saudi nationals. The Saudi government has denied providing support for them. America is listening to Fox News.
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20: Next. Hey, Alfie, what can I get for you?
21: Hey, Nora, just a nice latte, please. How was your weekend?
20: Not bad, thanks. Mainly working here. You?
21: Me? Well, I was battling gods in the afterlife realm, and after lunch, I fought mercenaries. Ooh, could I get oat milk with that latte, please?
20: Yeah, of course.
21: And then Sunday was mostly fighting supervillains. So a pretty chill weekend. Ooh, and I'll grab an almond croissant, too.
20: Wait, what? That didn't actually happen, right?
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2: 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First one flew into one tower of the Twin Towers, then a second.
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7: Aloha, folks. Rick Amato with you. As I've mentioned, today's program is focused simply and solely on this date 25 years ago. I endeavor to bring to you audio reminders, real time, of what transpired. Perhaps even background. Answer non-rhetorical questions, and invite you to be a part of the program. The sounds that you heard are directly from 25 years ago. Many of the news reports, as they appeared on this day 25 years ago, you will hear in real

and be proactive that those who were not even born on this date 25 years ago, for those who were very young at the time, that that generation understands. Not to convince them in any way, shape, or form. No. That has never been the objective. It is to share your perspective. And just imbue within the criticality of understanding what transpired. During the course of the program, once again, if you feel inclined, we will open up the telephone calls. And if you would like to share, if you would like to emote, if you would like to respond to anything that we are providing today, then I would encourage you and invite you to do exactly that. I asked of our friends in studio on Wednesday, Chief Howe, Chief Lazar, Director Dr. Ireland, the question that emerges whenever you have a conversation or the topic of 9/11 comes up. And that, of course, where were you? I mentioned a generation that is not that aware, unless in the home it's a topic of conversation that has taken place at an early age. I personally do not rely on public education and what transpires in the classroom to be the definitive information that my children are imbued with. I'll just share that at a very early age, I would have conversations with Zachary and Zoe. I would have them watch exactly what I would watch, to see what I would see, and to share information about them, the relevancy, and chronologically through the years of where they were and how this event literally changed the world. And not not with alliteration or more. Just this is the this, that's the that. As they grew, conversations became more intricate. They developed their own questions. We would have discussions. Post 9/11, I treated them to, as they were a little bit older, a film, Flight 93. So they could at least have a visual. They could at least see. It is a dramatization, but tell you what, it was the catalyst for great discussion. So where were you? Living room, 15th floor, high-rise condo. I'll just tell you, Imperial Plaza. Blessed to have an ocean view. And it was a great place to start a family. And by start a family, Zachary, we went from a one-bedroom to a two-bedroom. He arrived January 2001. He was barely 8 months old.

0: call from Angie came in, Miss America at the time from LAX. The call came into us as she was notifying family here in Hawaii. Calls came in, I believe, about 2:30, 3:30 in the morning. Highly unusual. Answering the call, she said, turn the TV on, we're at war. Did just that. The initial images compelled Bernadette to go into Zachary's room in his crib to bring him out into the living room. We didn't sit, we simply stood. And I believe the degree of shock that we both experienced, it was tactile. The incredulity of what you're seeing, the surreal aspect, are you kidding me? New York City, World Trade Center, the initial reports, well, it was an accident. It was a small plane and... But by the time we were engaged, it was clear. Both of us were in the news information business. We had a nanny that would come over and watch Zachary when we had to be at work so very early. And I just mentioned, I said, gotta go. Make sure everyone's all right. But the range of emotions that took place in a short amount of time, there's no doubt, shock, absolutely. And then a bit of panic. Are we okay? We're in the airport flight. We have flights that flew by over Ala Moana Beach. And we're going, what in the world is this all about? We're in a high rise. So it was a very natural inclination because emotion takes over. Sense of panic. And then, for me, sense of anger. And a whole lot more. Left came right here to this studio. We moved into these studios in the year 2000. In 2001, came directly here. All I was able to do was to literally turn on news reports. I think at the time we were an ABC affiliate. And then... had a producer in the morning, opened up the phones. The phones did not stop because it was not necessarily seeking information that was being provided. It was the natural reactions of people in our state. And I firmly believe it was a way to stay connected, to share, to emote. Our coverage began at about 4:30 a.m. We were on the air for about 30 hours. And during that entire time, telephones were live overnight. I'd sleep. I didn't have an office then. Sleep in the studio, take a nap. Get back on, and we were together for the day and a half. I'm remembering the calls were so poignant. And throughout that entire broadcast cycle, it really began with, oh my gosh, prayers. And then it transitioned to who did it. And then, by the end of the broadcast, is we're going to get those bastards. What transpired in the days immediately after, we'll cover a little bit as we focus on 9/11. It is the Rick Amata Program, News Radio 830 KHVH. The question posed, where were you? What do you recall? What do you remember? So good of you to join us. We will have short breaks throughout the course of the morning. But again, the topicality is dedicated in totality to the events of 9/11. I'll also share with you a little bit later on that you will have an opportunity to commemorate on the grounds of Honolulu Hale later on today. As the morning went on, the reports came in and sounded like this.
1: The skyline of the city of New York today is now permanently changed.
2: Something else just hit. A very large plane just flew directly over my building, and there's been another collision.
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4: 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Another plane has just hit.
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6: 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Look behind us. This is it.
7: The building came just rumbling down. It was like a war zone.
8: And now they both collapsed. There's no more World Trade Centers.
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11: Hey there, good morning. Everything is still looking pretty good in town and around. No slowing that I can see on H1 in either direction, and surface streets all seem to be moving okay. No problems up and over the Colau or out Windward, and everything up on the North Shore is still waiting to wake up. Mid-Island and up and down H2 is running and wide open for you. Now, eastbound into Waipahu and Pearl City, there are a few brake lights to be found on H1 eastbound from just past Kualakai till you get past, let's say, Pearl City and into Waimalu. And then coming down the leeward shore, just a little pocket of slowing going southbound through Nanakuli on Farrington. And that's all you're going to see. I'm Devin Hennessy with your traffic.
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17: Next. Hey, Alfie. 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
17: 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Mainly working here. You?
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0: Very good morning. We return. It is the bottom of the hour. Now, things are going to be a little dicey in regard to the chronological presentation of news and information. I thank you for your flexibility and understanding. Question of where were you? But then the other question that emerges when the conversation about 9/11 takes place, how in the world did this happen? Many times when you seek answers, you start at the beginning. We aren't necessarily starting at the very, very, very, very beginning, but I want to provide a bit of background. I'm relying on the History Channel to present the conditions that were in existence during this period and how the facilitation of attacks on America, how they took place. Please listen in.
25: The attacks on September 11th, 2001, introduced the American people to a new foreign enemy, Al-Qaeda, a militant Islamist organization led by Osama bin Laden. American intelligence agencies, though, had known about Al-Qaeda and its threats since the 1990s. Yet, they failed to adjust their policies and share intelligence that could have prevented the 9/11 attacks. Why? One reason, they did not understand how grave this threat could be. But the anti-Western sentiments and political volatility that created the conditions for Al-Qaeda and other like-minded groups to rise go back nearly a century. In 1918, near the end of World War I, the Ottoman Empire, which had ruled Arab lands for almost 500 years, collapsed. Britain and France stepped in, dividing the land between them, forming the modern boundaries of the Middle East. Then came the creation of the Jewish State of Israel in 1948. Originally, the UN had intended to partition Palestine into an Arab state and a Jewish state. But the Arabs rejected the plan they viewed as unfair, sparking a decades-long conflict between Israelis and Palestinians and the surrounding Arab countries. Osama bin Laden would internalize both European influence in the Middle East and the Palestinians' defeat as great humiliations, pointing to America's support for Israel's success. His grievances with the U.S., however, were not only based in past politics. They were rooted in religious ideology. Bin Laden followed the teachings of Sayyid Qutb, an Egyptian thinker credited with inspiring today's global jihadist movement. In the late 1940s, Qutb spent 2 years studying in the U.S., where he became disgusted by what he perceived as the depravity of American culture. Qutb longed to reinstate what he considered the height of civilization, 7th century Arabia, when Muhammad and Muslim armies ruled. How? Qutb argued all Muslims must take up arms against the non-believers, which included any Muslims who rejected his brand of Islam. This philosophy would be used by bin Laden and al-Qaeda to justify mass murder. Qutb's personal story, too, would become inspiration for revenge. In 1954, Qutb was imprisoned for planning the assassination attempt of secular Egyptian President Gamal Abdel Nasser. In prison, he was regularly beaten and tortured, which only strengthened his resolve to keep writing and galvanizing his supporters. Nasser, threatened by Qutb's rising influence, had him executed in 1966. But instead of killing a movement, Nasser created a martyr. Qutb's story and his book Milestones would become an inspiration for generations of extremists, including Ayman al-Zawahiri, who would go on to become bin Laden's right-hand man. Born in 1951, Zawahiri possessed strong Islamist sentiments from a young age. At just 15, he founded a militant cell calling for the overthrow of the secular Egyptian government. At 22, he joined the Egyptian Islamic Jihad with the goal of establishing a theocratic Islamic state in Egypt. Like Qutb, Zawahiri would be imprisoned in 1981 in connection with the murder of then-President Anwar el-Sadat. Zawahiri, too, would be beaten and tortured in prison. But this only strengthened his extremism. Just a few years earlier, in 1979, the Soviet Union invaded Afghanistan to aid the communists in the Afghan civil war. Bin Laden had been working to help finance, recruit, and train Arab freedom fighters. Known as Mujahideen, they had declared jihad, or holy war, against Soviet troops in Afghanistan. It's during this war that bin Laden would meet Zawahiri, who led a faction of the Egyptian Islamic Jihad after his release from prison. In 1989, Mujahideen finally succeeded in pushing the last remaining Russians out of Afghanistan. Emboldened by this victory over the Soviets, Osama bin Laden, along with Islamic scholar Abdullah Azzam, formed al-Qaeda. Then, in 1990, Saddam Hussein invaded Kuwait. The U.S. sent troops to its ally, Saudi Arabia. But the presence of foreign Christian troops in Saudi Arabia, home to Islam's two holiest sites of Mecca and Medina, enraged Saudi-born bin Laden. Bin Laden would cite this grievance as a major motivation for the 9/11 attacks. Over the next decade, Zawahiri and bin Laden would work closely together, eventually merging their two terrorist networks. Like Zawahiri, bin Laden had grown critical of the regimes in the Middle East, who maintained relationships with Western nations and failed to bring his idea of a properly Islamic government to fruition. To counter these regimes, bin Laden looked to fight the United States directly, believing violence would force the Americans to withdraw from the Middle East entirely and allow groups like al-Qaeda to take control. Throughout the 90s, the West experienced multiple attacks, including the 1993 bombing of the World Trade Center, the bombings of the American embassies in Kenya and Tanzania in 1998, and the 2000 bombing of the USS Cole in Yemen. While the 1993 World Trade Center bombing was never officially linked to al-Qaeda, the motivation echoed bin Laden's sentiments. With so many warning signs, how then did the most powerful nation in the world fail to anticipate the 9/11 attacks, which seemed so long in the making? American law enforcement agencies fought amongst themselves and lacked coordinated intelligence sharing. They also failed to fully appreciate history, how decades of violence and volatility had created a powerful movement of religious fanaticism and hate, determined to take revenge against what they perceived as the source of their discontent, the center of Western values and power, the United States of America.
0: I intend for this to be a point of conversation, of consideration. Every single time there is a review of historical events, there is going to be a differentiation. There may be agreement. There may be disagreement.

0: agreement. The reason I chose this one, because it outlined how the rise of hatred against the West, culminating in successes that galvanized and empowered, and according to 9/11 Commission reports and admissions by our own government, operating in a silo when it comes to intelligence does not work. And that is, I hate to say it, that's a reality. The spate of attacks against America were clearly and obviously indications of the dedication of our enemy. And what transpired, unfortunately, caused Americans on 9/11 to say, how does this happen? News Radio 830KHVH. It is September 11th. I'll be with you until 9 a.m. We'll continue throughout the course of the morning. I'll endeavor to bring to you information pertaining to 9/11. I'll also integrate moments of patriotism and telephone lines will be opened at 7 a.m. News Radio 830KHVH. I will return with more information, but change of pace on 9/11, our coverage with Red Skelton.
1: I remember a teacher that I had. Now, I went through the seventh grade. I went to the seventh grade. I left home when I was 10 years old because I was hungry. And I used to, this is true. I work in the summer and I go to school in the winter. But I had this one teacher. He was the principal of the Harrison School in Vincennes, Indiana. To me, this was the greatest teacher, a real sage of my time, anyhow. He had such wisdom. And we were all reciting the Pledge of Allegiance one day. And he walked over, this little old teacher, Mr. Laswell was his name. Mr. Laswell, he says, I've been listening to you boys and girls recite the Pledge of Allegiance all semester, and it seems as though it's becoming monotonous to you. If I may I recite it and try to explain to you the meaning of each word? I, me, an individual, a committee of one, pledge, dedicate all of my worldly goods to give without self-pity. Allegiance, my love and my devotion to the flag, our standard, O glory, a symbol of freedom, wherever she waves, there's respect, because your loyalty has given her a dignity that shouts, freedom is everybody's job. United, that means that we have all come together. States, individual communities that have united into 48 great states, 48 individual communities with pride and dignity and purpose. All divided with imaginary boundaries, yet united to a common purpose, and that's love for country. And to the Republic, a state in which sovereign power is invested in representatives chosen by the people to govern. And government is the people, and it's from the people to the leaders, not from the leaders to the people. For which it stands. One nation, meaning so blessed by God, indivisible, incapable of being divided, with liberty, which is freedom, the right of power to live one's own life without threats, fear, for some sort of retaliation. And justice, the principle or qualities of dealing fairly with others. For all. For all. Which means, boys and girls, it's as much your country as it is mine. And now, boys and girls, let me hear you recite the Pledge of Allegiance. I pledge allegiance to the flag of the United States of America and to the republic for which it stands, one nation, indivisible, with liberty and justice for all. Since I was a small boy, two states have been added to our country, and two words have been added to the Pledge of Allegiance: under God. Wouldn't it be a pity if someone said that is a prayer, and that would be eliminated from schools too?
0: In moments of reflection, it's good to be reminded that once again, United States of America. It is already 6:43 in the morning. Continuing with our commemorative program dedicated to the 25th anniversary of 9/11. Rick Amato with you, and we break for news, information, and more. Thank you for being a part of the program. And once again, 6:43.
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3: Aloha and good morning. Out leeward, southbound on Farrington through Nanakuli's moving so much better. Just a little tap of the brakes there. If you're heading toward town on H1 eastbound, it's just the regular backups from Kola cut you out to Waimalu. Heavy is slowing until you get past Fort Weaver, as usual, and maybe 25 or 30 minutes to get through it. So moving pretty good for your Friday flow. And then into town, it's getting a little bit busier at Middle Street, but no backups or delays just yet. Up and over the Kola, everything's moving fine and no issues out windward that I can see. Trying to get in the Naval Station, you got a little bit of a backup at either of the entrances, but no big delays. Doesn't look too busy. Mid-Island's all right. Little busyness between Schofield and Wheeler, and North Shore is in pristine shape. I'm Devin Hennessy with your traffic.
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9: Good morning, this is Chad Blair, and today's report from CivilBeat.org. Voters on Maui, Molokai, and Lanai are being asked to decide the fate of two proposed amendments to the Maui County Charter. They're aimed at addressing the high number of vacancies on influential boards and commissions and to streamline the nomination process for those panels. In recent years, vacancies have essentially paralyzed some of the county's volunteer boards and commissions, sometimes preventing them from meeting and deciding on issues like post-wildfire rebuilding, public corruption investigations, and approving liquor licenses. If passed, one of the amendments would dissolve the Independent Nomination Board, change various deadlines related to the nomination process, and allow the Maui County Council to pass legislation creating additional policies related to boards and commissions. The other would allow members of the Board of Ethics to serve a second consecutive term rather than require members to step down at the end of their term before they can be reappointed. After Honolulu's towing contract was accused of overcharging hundreds of drivers in 2023, the county sought to hold the company accountable. All Island Wreckers had been charging drivers $900 for each 15-minute chunk of time spent hooking up a car. That amounts to about $3,600 every hour. The city, that was an egregious breach of its contract, and the company would need to issue refunds. But the company denied wrongdoing, and more than 2 years later, refunds never came. Now taxpayers will be charged $125,000 to compensate some of the customers who were allegedly overbilled. And that's according to a payment plan approved by the Honolulu City Council Wednesday. The settlements with drivers draw to a close a dispute that has dragged on for years. But city officials at the council meeting did not offer an explanation for why taxpayers rather than All Island Wreckers are covering the cost. And finally, two people from Hawaii, Jim Mouse and Ed Hanel Jr., teamed up to investigate defense contractor Glenn Fat Leonard Francis, helping to bring him down. They're being hailed as heroes. The Malaysian defense contractor had built American taxpayers of vast sums of money over three decades by bribing U.S. Navy officers throughout the Pacific with the gifts of fine wine, cash, luxury goods, Cuban cigars, lavish meals, and more. To read more about these and other stories, please visit civilbeat.org.
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0: Since 51, it is the Rick Amada program on this Aloha Friday and the 25th anniversary of 9/11. we were treated to reports of various and sundry manner. However, in New York City, this is an example of what people were apprised of in real time.
1: Definitely. She would wash him down with lye soap every morning. She would check his teeth like a horse. She looked in the toilet at his feces to see if there was tapeworms. But mind you, it was a time that there were...
21: This is a special report from News Channel 4.
14: Good morning, everybody. I am Jane Hansen in the News Channel 4 studio this morning to bring you some news. We are looking at a picture now of the World Trade Center, and we have an eyewitness on the telephone who tells us that he has seen an airplane crash into the World Trade Center. His name is Tony Arrigo. He is on East 12th Street. Tony, can you please tell us what
22: yes,
14: you witnessed?
22: Yes, I can tell you what happened. I was taking the garbage out of the building when we heard this roaring engines coming. We looked up, and there was a plane. Next thing you know, we heard boom. We ran up to the corner and hit right into the World Trade Center.
14: Tony, can you tell us what kind of an airplane is it?
22: It had to be a 737 that had to hit the World Trade Center. It was a big, big plane.
14: Okay, and what do you see at this point?
22: Oh, smoke and screaming and, screaming engines and all the fire engines and police departments are all traveling down that way. Oh, my God almighty, the black smoke all over the place. I hope nobody, there's got to be somebody killed in it and poor people that went to work.
14: Well, Tony, we don't have any confirmation from any officials of this happening. Just repeat again, you were just going outside.
22: I was bringing the garbage out to the freight entrance when we heard this roaring engine. We looked up and there was the plane. Next thing we know, in a matter of seconds, we heard a boom. We went to the corner and there it was, right in the middle of the World Trade Center.
14: Where are you standing right now, Tony?
22: I'm right in the building right now.
14: Okay, and what do you see at this point?
22: Oh, people all staring up there, looking at it and all. Oh my God, the smoke is coming out, black billow smoke.
14: Okay, you can see we are physically looking at one of our sky cams right now. We can see billowing smoke from the top of the World Trade Center, Tony.
22: Yeah.
14: Are there other people that are around you at this point? Is everybody in pretty much of a state of shock?
22: Oh, of course they are. People are all in shock. The people in the building are in shock, going out. My God almighty, this is a real disaster. This is worse than the one that hit the Empire State Building back in 1939 or 38, whenever that was.
14: Okay. Tony, how long ago did you witness this happening?
22: Oh, come on, 10 minutes ago.
14: 10 minutes ago?
22: That's about all.
14: Okay, again, we're putting our camera in. We are pushing our camera into the top of the World Trade Center, and we can see that there appears to be some fairly significant damage to the top of it.
22: It's got to be at least 15 floors that were hit with the plane.
14: Tony, I'm keeping asking you to describe this for me because
22: happened was I was taking the garbage out of the building to go into the freight entrance to dump it. When I heard this big roaring, what the hell's going on? I looked up and there's this plane zooming right over, not too high up. And then the next thing I hear in a few seconds was boom. So I ran up to the corner, and there it was, right in the middle of the World Trade Center.
14: Tony, we are looking at the World Trade Center as we speak. I can witness that there appears to be some things falling off of the building as we are looking at it.
22: It's got to hit at least 7, 8, 15 stories it had to bang into.
14: Uh-huh.
22: Oh, and it's halfway in the building.
14: Okay. And again, let me reiterate what we appear to be watching. Again, we have only an eyewitness and only what we are showing you on our live sky cam at this moment. But there does appear to be a plane of some sort that has crashed into the World Trade Center.
0: That's just an initial report. It was a break-in while the Today Show was on the air. And the eyewitness, one of the first to report firsthand of what was witnessed. You're on News Radio, 830 KHVH. And it was quite compelling. And I'm listening, and this is the beginning. The reaction was visceral. The eyewitnesses continued.
23: I
2: I heard this incredibly low noise, and I knew something horrific was about to happen. There was an incredible billowing wall of fire that shot up.
3: Were you able to...

0: tell us the size of the airplane?
1: I will tell you from the size of the gash, the wingtip had to be at least 150 to 200 feet wide. Oh, my God!
0: Oh,
1: the next building
0: there's
1: is just
0: another
1: blew
0: one.
1: Up! Oh, my God! Oh, my God!
0: Another plane just flew
1: I
0: in.
1: I feel the heat! The explosion is incredible! Oh, my God!
0: Another plane,
1: God,
0: as we were
1: I don't
0: watching.
1: I can't believe this! The second tower has exploded!
0: Brian Lutz there on the scene as we were talking.
1: Oh,
0: you just
1: God.
0: Heard it.
1: I was looking at it. The whole entire corner is gone. Gone. Gone. Gone.
2: As you can hear, the second tower, we're all, unfortunately, very familiar with the chronological events. And we are concluding our first hour of broadcast. We will, in the 7 o'clock hour, continue with that said chronological look. We'll also include more in regard to coverage, reactions, and also open up the phones at 521-8383. I also want to cite an association that I will be spending some time on this day after commemoration of the death of Charlie Kirk. It is not lost upon me that the loss of Charlie is of great consequence to us here at home and beyond. And that will be contained throughout the course of the morning. We're leading up and heading up to the top of the hour news. Stay with us. It's the Rick Amata program on this September 11th, 2026, the 25th anniversary.

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1: A new moment of silence on Lisa Brady, Fox News, just held at New York's Ground Zero. For 25 years after 9/11, some 9,000 people have died, tens of thousands more sickened by toxic dust after the Twin Towers fell.
2: If I die from a 9/11 related illness, I will consider myself killed by Al-Qaeda.
1: Fox's Eric Shawn, who spent a month reporting near the World Trade Center site, is one of the many who've had related illnesses, including cancer.
2: As we speak, there are people in hospital beds, cancer wards, their home, surrounded by their families. They are dying from 9/11 related illnesses. Yes, they were killed. They are being killed by Al-Qaeda. Osama bin Laden is dead, thank God, but he is still killing Americans.
1: A moment of silence added in New York representing those who have died from 9/11 related illnesses. That's in addition to the six moments marking each hijacked plane's impact in New York at the Pentagon and to Pennsylvania Field and when the towers fell. Attacks that killed nearly 3,000 people on 9/11.
3: 25 years after the September 11th terror attacks, President Trump says the nation will never forget.
4: That's why we fight today. We don't have a choice. There can only be victory. We fight hard. We fight to win.
3: Speaking at a memorial service at the Pentagon, the president saluted the victims killed and service members he says are working right now to ensure the world's number one sponsor of terror, Iran, will never have a nuclear weapon. Vice President J.D. Vance attended the service at the World Trade Center site in Lower Manhattan.
1: Fox's Jared Halpern at the White House. Each year, September 11th is also a day of service. 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
6: From Hurricane Lowell continues as Governor Josh Green seeks federal aid. Electricity has been restored to about 72% of customers. Nearly 100 outside utility workers are expected to help with repairs, and most public schools are preparing to reopen Monday. Governor Green is asking the federal government for an expedited major disaster declaration. Port Allen Harbor is heavily damaged after Lowell battered Kauai's west side. As storm surge tore docks apart, two boats sank and nine others are missing. The closure is also threatening jobs as commercial boats are generally limited to operating from the ports where they are licensed. Crews are assessing the damage to determine how quickly the harbor can reopen. Following power issues, Lihue Airport is seeing long security lines. The airport had been running on one backup generator after the storm damaged a second one. Officials say security screening was reduced to one line. Kauai Island Utility Cooperative restored power to the airport around 5 p.m. yesterday. Honolulu's medical examiner has identified a man who died in Waimanalo amid severe weather. Floyd Ruiz, who is believed to be homeless, died after a tree fell on him. His cause of death was multiple blunt force injuries and classified as an accident. Police are investigating whether his death was directly connected to storm conditions. And Alawana Regional Park is fully reopening today after cleanup efforts from Lowell. City officials used heavy equipment to remove sand and debris pushed across roads and walkways by the storm and high surf. The park has been closed since Tuesday. From the News Radio 830 KHVH News Center, I'm Andy Suganuma.
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0: was attacked this morning by a faceless coward.
1: We do need to respond and respond forcefully.
2: The second and last tower of the World Trade Tower has just collapsed.
3: There are people who are, some crying, some people are going into churches.
4: And then all of a sudden, it went in from the back and the front just exploded outward.
1: From what we're hearing, that the losses are going to be just unfathomable.
0: And freedom will be defended.
5: The voices, the sounds, 25 years ago, on September 11th, Rick Amato with you, already in hour number two. We'll open up our telephone lines at 521-8383. As a reminder, as the events unfolded, there was a tremendous amount of chaos, a lot of uncertainty. There was even speculation taking place. But the one thing is for certain, the reporting was a challenge. Networks did the very best they could, interspersed with eyewitnesses. Thinking back, hearing these reports and what it meant to those apprised of them,

0: worse. Intense smoke. It's horrible. I can't even describe it.
1: Jennifer. Do you have any idea what kind of plane it was?
0: I'm sorry?
1: Do you have any idea what hit the World Trade Center?
0: What it was?
1: Yeah, what kind of plane? We're getting reports that an airplane hit the building.
0: I didn't even know that. Honestly, I was walking up, and it looked up and saw a big boom and fire. You know, I got to tell you, we were all saying around here that it was very interesting that it would be a bomb and it would be so high up. So perhaps it was a plane. We have no talk of a plane. However, I have to tell you, there are still things flying in the air. I mean, it's mind-boggling, and it's horrifying.
2: Jennifer, it's Matt Lauer. I'd like to ask you, while you were close to the building, or have you, since the explosion, seen anyone who's been injured being taken out of the building? Are there ambulances dealing with people on the sidewalk around the building?
0: No, I have not. I have not gotten that close. I have to tell you that my father works in the World Financial Center, and I first called over there to see, because it's next door, to see, you know, if he was okay. I couldn't get through, and I'm far away right now. I thought it might be a little dangerous to get too close. I saw lots of debris coming down, and right now I'm in Battery Park. I don't know, you know, it's probably a 5-minute walk from here to the World Trade Center, but the smoke is incredible. I mean, I can't see the top of the tower, and it's starting to cover the top of the second tower.
1: In fact, we're looking at pictures right now, Jennifer, with a huge gaping hole on the side of the building and billowing smoke, so
0: I'm right now, you see, yeah, I see major fire. I definitely see fire.
2: And Jennifer, you said you're looking north at the building, so in other words, you're south of the building,
0: yes,
2: is that right?
0: Correct.
2: Because we're looking at a picture that is looking at the north side of the building.
0: I'm on the exact opposite side.
2: And it appears that is where the largest hole is, and again, as you mentioned correctly, toward the top of the building, but on the north side, and then on the, what I think is the west side of the building, we can also see some holes there that could have been from damage once the impact occurred. Again, we've been told that this is a plane. We don't have confirmation on that, but there is an enormous hole in the north side of that building.
1: Jennifer, can you tell us a little bit more about what you heard when you heard this explosion? Describe it for us.
0: Absolutely. When I walked out of the subway, I looked at the Twin Towers because, I mean, I just always look up there. And right when I looked up, there was a boom. It wasn't that loud. Like, it wasn't huge. However, what was unbelievable was the amount of fire. It was a big ball of fire that just went up. And I looked around at people. We were all horrified. I'm stuttering because I'm in such shock. I've never seen anything like it. It's just horrible.
1: And of course, this is real cause for concern because the World Trade Center is one of the busiest office buildings here in New York with hundreds, perhaps thousands of workers.
3: New York State Governor has his office,
4: New York City office there.
1: And of course, given the time that this has happened, it's only probably appropriate to surmise that people might have been in the building.
2: And you know, we've seen stories in the past where planes have hit buildings, small planes, and it would be hard to imagine that a small plane could create that kind of hole in a building like the World Trade Center and create the damage on the other side of the building from the sheer impact. Small planes tend to crumple and then fall down the building. Again, we haven't talked to anyone who's close to the base of the building, so we don't know what kind of debris or wreckage. Yes, go ahead, Jennifer.
0: I'm sorry. I'm just talking to a police officer right here, and he says, yes, he heard it was a plane.
1: Does he have any information about what kind of plane it was, or can he tell us any more details?
0: Yes. I'm going to put you on hold for one moment, okay?
2: Just to recap, if you're just joining us, you're looking at dramatic pictures of New York's World Trade Center in Lower Manhattan, where a short time ago we are told that a plane crashed into the upper floors of the westernmost tower. You can see a gaping hole. That is on the north side of the building, and you can see residual damage on the west side of that building, and obviously fires are burning right now in the World Trade Center.
3: Tall buildings have had a real problem here in New York. There was, back in the 40s, a plane hit the Empire State Building. In the 60s, a helicopter crashed on the top of what was the Pan Am Building, now the MetLife Building. So
1: right now we're getting information, Al, that it was a small commuter plane. And, of course, we'll let people know as soon as we have more information as to what actually caused this. And, of course, on everybody's mind, who might have been hurt as a result of this terrible, terrible incident. We're going to be talking to more eyewitnesses coming up in just a few minutes.

0: This, an example once again of how we were apprised of what transpired on this date. The real-time voices of those who witnessed, of those who experienced, and as you know, the eventuality of the day had just begun. It is 7:18 here on the Rick Amata program, 25th anniversary of 9/11. I'll have more in regard to documentation, reports, real-time calls expressing the positions and the emotions and the reports of others. But in the meantime, at 7:18, want to make sure that you're up to speed on what's taking place out on the roads, and 521-8383. Telephone lines are open. Open for just your thoughts, your comments, your sentiments on 9/11. And we'll take your calls when they come in. But as of right now, it is 7:19.
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2: Hey there, regular slowing westbound into town. A little pocket of slowing on Kalani on Ole as you approach Kalani High from before the golf course. Also, once you get to Kaimuki, it backs up again until you make your way past University. By the time you make Punch Bowl, things are moving a lot better, pretty much full speed the rest of the way out west. If you're coming from the Leeward Shore, everything's looking good. Coming down Farrington, a little slow past Kualakai before you make it to Fort Weaver, and that eases up once you get past a little crash there at the H2 interchange, but looks like that's under control too. So yeah, the rest of the way toward town looking pretty good, but Moanalua is backed up all the way to Red Hill, and H1 is backed up at the airport. Still 25 minutes or less to make it all the way across to Punahou. North Shore and Mid-Island are looking great. I'm Devin Hennessy with your traffic.
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0: Once again, it is the program dedicated to 9/11 on this Aloha Friday. Richard David Hamada Jr. III. I am with John Matthews, who is in studio as well, first voice that you hear. And I wrestled with opening phones, and it is not about volume. If we don't have one call, that's fine. It's just if you would like a platform, and if you have any perspective, any commentary on this date, anything you would like to share, personal experience, that's why we're here. And that's what we're endeavoring to do with you. It is 7:22 in the morning. It is clear that the conversations about what took place on this date, there we are of a certain age, all so very familiar. I myself am going through a virtually a real time revisitation of that day, this day, quarter century ago. While the attacks on the World Trade Center were still top of mind, there were also others, as you know. I want to give a little perspective in this 25 years later, another aspect of 9/11, and I turn to PBS News for this report.
1: Less than an hour after the first airplane hit the World Trade Center in New York on 9/11, another plane flew into the Pentagon. Just a five-minute drive from the Pentagon are the studios of WETA, which have been home to PBS News for decades. And on that day, two WETA cameramen and a NewsHour intern headed toward the scene, capturing images of the attack and its aftermath that would become part of the historical record. 25 years later, they reflect on what they witnessed.
2: On 9/11, I was working as a cameraman for the NewsHour. When I heard on the radio smoke was coming from the Pentagon, I was right at the exit for Washington Boulevard. About 10 seconds later, I came through and there was smoke coming from the Pentagon.
3: Our assigned desk person said, I need a desk assistant to go with a cameraman to the Pentagon. I hooked up with this cameraman, Ed, and Ed had been a WETA cameraman and a NewsHour cameraman for a long time. And he's got this 24-year-old doofus that he's just taking along to what will become a very intense day.
4: We jumped in the van. We followed the fire engines in to the Pentagon. And just right in front of us is this burning, and it was like a big animal that had been wounded.
2: I was there. I got there like, I figured it out like 9 minutes after the plane hit. There was no evidence of a plane anywhere. I had figured it had gone into the inner courtyard. But I didn't have time really to think about that because I just started grabbing my gear and shooting. There was a heliport on that side of the Pentagon off Washington Boulevard. And there were a handful of bodies down. And I didn't know if they were dead or alive or what. But they were probably just blown back from the explosion, I figured.
3: All these other people are going the other way. And we got to a certain point where the kind of security personnel said, you can't go any further. This is the farthest you can go. And Ed said, no, we're going farther. We are here to cover this story. You can't stop us. And the reason that line was drawn in the sand of where press could go, where they were pushing all the other people back to, is because they had thought that if another plane hit, that was basically where the blast radius would have been.
4: One thing that really struck me, too, there were little pieces, like nuts and bolts and everything. I'm going, these are from the airplane.
5: What's it from?
6: It's off an airplane.
5: An airplane of some kind.
2: At one point, there was a small grouping of people pulling a body away, and then I noticed a man in a gray suit, and I thought that looked like Rumsfeld, Secretary of Defense, out there doing that. So it was like, wow, you know, that's something you don't see every day.
3: The sky was blacked out with a black, thick cloud, and that fire just, it was like an oven. It just never stopped burning.
2: And as I'm shooting, you know, the flames burst out at one point. And that was a strong visual for everybody to get, and that burned for quite a while. And then all of a sudden, at one point, the wall came down.
4: You would just be seeing smoke coming up and the smell of like jet fuel, diesel fuel, whatever. And it would be drifting, you know, by the Capitol. And you're just thinking, oh my God, suppose this had gone into the Capitol Dome, but wait, it's gone into the Pentagon. And how, you know, how many people have been killed or injured? It was something. All of a sudden, someone from the Pentagon says, there's another plane coming in. Everybody run.
7: Get back! Get back!
8: They got another inbound plane!
7: Josh!
8: Everybody get back!
4: I'm pretty sure that was the plane that the people made sure crashed in Pennsylvania.
2: It was total chaos. It's something that'll stay with me the rest of my life. I mean, I can still remember just about every detail.
3: It was a matter of kind of like just getting as much as we could. And I had a clipboard with me all day, just keeping track of kind of who we met, making sure that we did everything we were supposed to do. I felt an obligation to preserve the moment. We were really proud that we had the best, closest footage that anyone else would ever have.
0: And I share that as a sidebar documentarianism of the Pentagon, because the one compelling topic that was covered in this, and I did not have in any other research, was the fear of another plane headed to D.C. and headed to the Capitol, which has become the accepted targeting of the terrorists. 7:28 in the morning, it is the Rick Amata program. And I am going to continue to share with you information, what transpired, and once again, your telephone calls if you would like to join us at 521-8383. 7:29 in the morning. I want to give you a brief update on weather. About 77 degrees right now, a little bit of cloudy, not too bad downtown. New tropical storm. You've heard about it, Norbert, which is the name of a movie that Eddie Murphy starred in that guaranteed killed his chances for an Academy Award in his role in the film Dreamgirls. Norbert, unbelievable. Eastern Pacific track in our general direction. During the course of this weekend, the storm development is expected to become a hurricane. All eyes, if there's anything, it's too early. This is not to incite anything other than a heads up. More specific information is forthcoming in the next several days. Today, mostly sunny, though. Breezy trades. Highs, upper 80s. Goodness. Trades, 10 to 20. Partly cloudy tonight. Scattered trades. Lows in the mid-70s. This weekend, Saturday, Sunday, mostly sunny. Breezy trades. Highs in the upper 80s once again. Trades still at 10 to 20 miles an hour. That brings us to our bottom of the hour news break. And again, this is all about 9/11, 25 years later. Thank you for being a part of the program. And now, primetime traffic.
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7: Aloha, good morning. Looks like the party's going to be in town today. Aloha Friday indeed. Got a little bit of a backup on both sides of H1, getting past Punch Bowl. Maybe about 30 minutes at most. Not looking terrible. Surface streets are also doing decent, and the Poly Town Bound just slowing it down right around Summer Palace as normal. Out windward, we don't have any problems. Everything's looking pretty light, actually. And through Waipahu and Pearl City, things are running about medium. We had an earlier crash there near the H2 merge that caused a little bit of extra slowing, but things are starting to recover now, and it's just a little bit crowded as you approach Fort Weaver and make your way past Pearl City. And coming down the leeward shore, everything's still looking great, just a touch of slowing southbound through Nanakuli. I'm Devin Hennessy with your traffic.
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13: News. I'm Gianna Gelosi. 9/11 remembrance ceremonies taking place across the country today to honor the pledge to never forget. In New York,
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0: 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We have taken a path to where we shared breaking news, updates, reports in real time as to what transpired on 9/11. The attacks on the World Trade Center, the attack on the Pentagon, and yes, downed United Flight 93 that will be reported soon. But we go back to Manhattan, World Trade Center, the first attack has been reported. The coverage has increased. Eyewitnesses remained on board. I return to NBC Television, New York City.
1: Evidence, Elliot, of people being taken out of the building. You say that emergency vehicles are there, understandably so, but of course the major concern is human loss. I mean, do you know if there were many people in the building?
2: Oh, another one just hit. Something else just hit. A very large plane just flew directly over my building, and there's been another collision. Can you see it?
3: I can
2: see it on the shot.
1: Oh, my.
2: Something else has
4: just... You know what? We just saw a plane circling the building. We just saw a plane circling the building.
0: Second plane. I'm just, again, cringing. By that point, we were in studio. And the gasp that you heard in the background of that newsroom was not dissimilar in newsrooms all around this country. Rick Amata program. It is 25th anniversary of 9/11. Again, for perspective, CBS News on their reports on this date.

0: It's 8:52 here in New York. I'm Bryant Gumbel. We understand that there has been a plane crash on the southern tip of Manhattan. You're looking at the World Trade Center. We understand that a plane has crashed into the World Trade Center. We don't know anything more than that. We don't know if it was a commercial aircraft. We don't know if it was a private aircraft. We have no idea how many were on board or what the extent of the injuries are right now. I understand, an eyewitness on the phone right now. Sir, good morning. This is Bryant Gumbel. Could you give us your name?
1: Yeah, my name is Stuart.
0: Stuart, where are you right now?
1: I'm working at a restaurant in Soho.
0: All right, so tell us what you saw, if you would.
1: I was waiting at a table, and I literally saw it seemed to be like a small plane. I just heard a couple noises. It looked like it like bounced off the building, and then I just saw a huge like ball of fire on top. And then the smoke seemed to simmer down, and it just, a lot of smoke was coming out, and that's pretty much the extent of what I saw.
0: Can you tell us about the scene down there right now?
1: Right now, people are just on the street looking at the building. The building, there's just a lot of smoke. It's not too crazy down where I am.
0: How far away from the World Trade Center specifically are you?
1: I'm actually on Thompson Street North. I'm not too far.
0: It's 8:54 right now, Stuart. Can you tell me when this happened exactly?
1: I would have to say about 10 minutes ago.
0: Were you looking up as the plane approached the building, or did it only catch your attention after it crashed into the World Trade Center?
1: I heard like a sort of a crashing sound, but I looked up quick enough to actually see something go into the building, but everything happened so fast I wasn't quite sure what I was looking at.
2: I stop here, and again, it is just, once again, the initial responses, reports, as the day started. 8:45 is the documented time of the first plane hitting the World Trade Center. And this, a report at 8:54. That's the, again, I go back into that shock of what transpired. And interestingly, in some of these original reports, that there was not really any certainty or accuracy. And that's indicative when there is something of this nature occurring. You go with the initial impression, and it isn't until later on that we realized what the reality was. The 7:40 in the morning. People on board. People inside the building. They experienced firsthand. And they shared that experience with loved ones. I'm going to focus on just a couple of voices. One is Betty Ong. Betty Ong. She is recognized to be the very first to call 911 on the American Airlines flight that eventually slammed into the World Trade Center. I'm going to go ahead and play exactly how this call went so you can hear in real time what transpired. Betty Ong, flight attendant on flight 11.
3: We're sitting in the back. The cockpit's not answering. Somebody's stabbed in business class. And I think there's mates that we can't breathe. I don't know. I think we're getting hijacked. Which flight are you on? It's flight 12.
4: And what seat are you at? Ma'am, are you there?
3: Yes.
4: What seat are you in?
3: Ma'am, what seat are you in? We just left Boston. We're up in the air. We're supposed to go to L.A., and the cockpit's not answering their phone.
4: Okay, but what seat are you sitting in? What's the number of your seat?
3: Okay, I'm in my jump seat right now.
4: Okay.
3: At 3R.
4: Okay, you're the flight attendant? I'm sorry, did you say you're the flight attendant?
3: Hello?
4: Yes,
5: Hello?
3: Hi. You're going to have to speak up. I can't hear you.
5: Sure. What is your name?
3: Okay, my name is Betty Ong. I'm number 3 on flight 11.
5: Okay.
3: And the cockpit is not answering their phone. And there's somebody strapped in business class, and we can't breathe in business class. Somebody's got mace or something.
5: Can you describe the person that you said someone is what in business class?
3: I'm sitting in the back. Somebody's coming back from business. If you can hold on for 1 second, sure. They're coming back. Our purser is stabbed. Nobody knows who's stabbed who, and we can't even get up to business class right now because nobody can breathe. Our number one is stabbed right now.
5: Okay.
3: And our number 5, our first class passengers, our first class galley flight attendant and our purser has been stabbed. And we can't get up to the cockpit. The door won't open.
5: Yeah, I'm taking down all the information. We're also, of course, recording this. At this point...
3: This is operations. What flight number are we talking about?
5: Flight 12.
3: Flight 12. Okay, no, we're on flight 11 right now. This is flight 11.
5: It's flight 11. I'm sorry, Nitty.
3: Boston to Los Angeles.
5: Yes.
3: Our number 1 has been stabbed, and our 5 has been stabbed. Can anybody get up to the cockpit? Can anybody get up to the cockpit? Okay, we can't even get into the cockpit. We don't know who's up there.
5: Well, if they were shrewd, they would keep the door closed and...
3: I'm sorry?
5: Would they not mean the cockpit?
3: I think the guys are up there. They might have gone down their way up there or something. Nobody can call the cockpit. We can't even get inside. Well.
5: Okay.
3: Hi, who is calling reservations? Is this one of the flight attendants, or who are you, hon?
5: She gave her name as Betty Ong.
3: Betty, I'm number 3. I'm number 3 on this flight. You're the number 3 on the flight? Yes. And this is flight 11?
6: From where to where?
3: Flight 11.
6: Have you guys called anyone else?
3: No. Somebody's calling medical, and we can't get a phone.
2: And the line... end it. And I'm just chicken skinning. Here is an airplane that has been hijacked. There has been 2 flight attendants who have been stabbed. There is another passenger who had been stabbed. Betty Ong, as you could hear, was as collected as anybody could possibly have been in this situation. She conveyed what was taking place in real time during the hijacking commandeering of Flight 11, which eventually slammed into the World Trade Center. She had certainty that this was not going to end well. And News Radio 830 KHVH. It is 25th anniversary. I think for me, why we're doing this, and if you're still remaining with me, I appreciate you very much. On anniversaries, oftentimes it is, as you heard, in the overnight hours, and thankfully so. There will be recitations, There will be speeches. There may be an interview or two or four or more. There'll be some, I'm not going to call it pomp and circumstance, but there is messaging that is driven by this anniversary. I think for myself, it's the individuals that were affected the most, the people who died, the families of those loved ones that were lost, the real-time chronological and reporting. So we understand, and the initial aspects of 9/11, total confusion. And again, 25 years ago. But we will start taking more steps towards acknowledgement of the day. But what was next? We're already at 7:49 in the morning here on News Radio 830 KHVH. Take a few moments, get caught up, and when we return, more on this 25th anniversary.
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8: Hello there, good morning. Friday flow into town, a little slow in the usual spots. It's going to be backed up pretty good from the airport to Punahou on the eastbound side, going through the Mill Street Merge. Waterloo is only backed up from past Pu'ulua and Fort Shafter. And then westbound, we've got some cones maybe out in Kaimuki, got some work going on, and it's going to be a little bit slow from right around the mall all the way past Wailea and across University. But then once you get past maybe Punch Bowl, it's basically full speed all the rest of the way out west. A little slow coming southbound through Nanakuli on Farrington right now, through Waipahu and Pearl City. Things are looking great. Just a little slow crossing Fort Weaver on H1 eastbound. I'm Devin Hennessy with your traffic.
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11: Next. Hey, Alfie. What can I get for you?
12: Hey, Nora. Just a nice latte, please. How was your weekend?
11: Not bad, thanks. Mainly working here. You?
12: Me? Well, I was battling gods in the afterlife realm, and after lunch, I fought mercenaries. Ooh, could I get oat milk with that latte, please?
11: Yeah, of course.
12: 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Ooh, and I'll grab an almond croissant, too.
11: Wait, what? That didn't actually happen, right?
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7:53 in the morning. I had wrestled with coverage today. And I have been putting a filter on that I was going to vow that there would be no mention of Mamdani, others on the left, the wokists, the people that hold contempt for, utter disregard of America and her people. And I mean that sincerely. And I'm going to try and honor my resolve not to bring today's focus on them. The focus today is on what transpired. To highlight and to remember. Go to our X account, Twitter X, KHVH Radio. Take a look at a posting that literally just arrived, generated by John. Take a look at that, and after the top of the hour news, we may be taking a different direction. However, in the meantime, the attacks on the World Trade Center, attack on the Pentagon, the downing of United 93, the generation of emotional and including anger and, yes, revenge is not lost on the sentiments of the American people. President Bush had given his statements to the nation the day of. You recall that he was on the Ground Zero, megaphone in hand, draped around Fire Chief resolve to respond. Acts in Congress that facilitated a more unilateral call for military action, bypassing the congressional war role in declaration of war. Although no declaration was made, it allowed President Bush to utilize our assets and resources in the pursuit of those who committed these crimes. 7:56 in the morning. Wow. That's it. That's where it was.

0: There were various recognitions on the anniversary of what transpired. Before the top of the hour news, I share this.
1: We come here to honor those that we lost and to remember this day with sorrow, but we also remember with pride. And from that comes our resolve to go forward.
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3: Think about it.
4: If I could tell the world just one thing, it would be that we're all okay.
3: September 11th, 2001.
5: I'm concerned that we're forgetting a little bit too fast. I don't see as many American flag pins. I don't see as many American flags as I did in the days after September 11, 2001.
3: Do you remember? 8:46 a.m., New York City.
6: A gaping hole in the upper levels of the World Trade Center.
7: I saw the plane hit the building.
8: People jumping out of windows. I said at least 14 people jumping out of windows.
9: This is one of the sisters who was in that building.
3: 9:03 a.m.
9: Oh, my God.
6: Another plane just flew in.
3: Washington, D.C.
10: We have reports now that a plane has just crashed into the Pentagon.
3: United Airlines Flight 93.
11: We do know that countless innocent lives were saved by the courage of those passengers.
12: He said, "Are you ready? Let's roll."
3: It was a day that changed not only the landscape of our country.
1: We come here to honor those that we lost.
3: It was the day when every American held their breath. The day that changed the entire world.
13: The memories of September 11th will never leave us.
3: Thousands of innocent Americans lost their lives. Hundreds of thousands more lost a piece of their soul.
14: I love you, Daddy.
15: Would you save my soul tonight?
3: They say that time heals all wounds and that scars are there to help remind us that the past was real.
16: We have to cry. But the tears have to make you stronger.
17: They've taken some of our most precious lives, but they have not taken our spirit.
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23: Our mission is to make sure it never happens again.
22: The head of Homeland Security, which was created after the 9/11 attacks, putting multiple existing agencies under one umbrella.
23: When I was fortunate enough to run our own companies, I would say if we take care of the pennies, the dollars will take care of themselves. If we take care of the small criminals, they'll never become large criminals. And those large criminals will never turn into terrorists.
22: Secretary Mark Wayne Mullen outside DHS headquarters in Washington as a day of remembrance continues. Today marking 25 years since the attacks.
24: The names of almost 3,000 people whose lives were lost on September 11th, 2001 have been read at Ground Zero, along with 7 moments of silence. Family members, survivors, first responders, and others gathered on the plaza at the 9/11 Memorial for the somber ceremony that included music from the Brooklyn Youth Chorus, cellist Yo-Yo Ma, and singer Jennifer Nettles. Security was tight as the event was attended by many dignitaries, including 4 former presidents, Vice President J.D. Vance, and other current and former elected officials.
22: Fox's Tanya J. Powers in Lower Manhattan. President Trump during the Pentagon ceremony.
25: Today, as we remember the many lives lost on 9/11, we also give thanks for the countless lives saved by the immortal heroes of Flight 93.
22: That plane crashing in a Pennsylvania field as passengers and crew fought back against the hijackers. The president also repeating Iran will never have a nuclear weapon as that conflict continues.
23: Just earlier today, they had to scramble jets because they were identifying in real time a threat from Iran. And it just gives you a sense of how active it can be at sea with the U.S. Navy.
22: Fox's Trey Yingst with the USS George Washington on patrol in the Arabian Sea. 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
4: I'm Andy Suganuma. As inflation rises and tourists spend fewer days in the islands, Hawaii's economic growth is predicted to slow this year. State officials expect the economy to grow just 1.3%, down from 2.5% in 2025. Though Hawaii is expected to welcome nearly 10 million visitors this year, total visitor spending is projected to fall 2.3%. The Honolulu City Council is giving the proposed 1588 Ala Moana development another 90 days for review. The project calls for a 300-room hotel and a separate residential tower with around 200 housing units at Ala Moana Center. The developer says the extension will allow more time for the project to move through the permitting process. An Eva Beach couple is being sent to federal prison for their roles in a tax fraud scheme. Beverly Braumuller Hover was sentenced to 16 months, while her husband Scott Hover received 2 years. Prosecutors say the couple used false tax documents to obtain a nearly $200,000 IRS refund they were not entitled to. An overnight fire has closed several Kauai County offices at the Lihue Civic Center. Firefighters extinguished the fire at the Kapule building that began Wednesday night around 2:15 yesterday morning. The closure is affecting the DMV, real property, and county IT operations. And following Hurricane Lowell, the Hawaii Community Foundation is giving $265,000 to support disaster response efforts. Hawaii Food Bank Kauai is receiving $100,000. Other grants will support emergency supplies, farmers and ranchers, community hubs, and meal programs. 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

Very good morning, Hawaii. It is 8:08 here in the islands. Richard David Hamada Jr. the third. Thank you so much for being with us. First 2 hours were dedicated to a review, to real-time reporting on this date, 9/11, 25 years ago. I want to do a review, and then we're going to jump into topicality. Thoughts, comments, opinions, and more. If you'd like to join in, phones are open. If not, I understand. No worries. But the first 2 hours has been a grave reminder of the implications of this day. And I've shared with you before that it's a date that changed everything. The occasions, the events, the loss, the tragic aspects, but also the entree into a whole new different approach to the utilization of U.S. military intelligence and other assets. 25 years later, the implications of empowerment that were established post 9/11 are still in play today. And there are those that believe that's a good thing, and there are those who believe it's probably one of the worst things ever. I get it. What's unusual at this point is the changing faces, attitudes, political positions, belief in our founding fathers, and that there is a move afoot that to conquer the West, you will not have to fire one single shot. And I maintain that what is before us today is the gravest threat surpassing 9/11. The threat is within. That we as an American people have over generations transitioned from the greatest generation ever to a generation that is ready to hand over the United States of America. I do not use those words lightly on this date.

USS Cole. And then, of course, 9/11. That a generation later, you would have installed in the number one city in this country, the largest city in this nation, the centerpiece of world economics, and I would dare say even culture, that you would have a sitting anti-American Muslim occupying that seat. Astounding. But it's not just Mamdani. It is the ongoing attack and assault by those on the woke left who have disdain for the United States, who do not believe in our society, our capitalistic-based society. The desire for socialism, communism, for the overthrow of our Constitution, the ideal of that, is served with a bunch of sugar. And unfortunately, you have those of a particular younger generation and those above that are lapping it up. Within the borders of our nation, there are cities where United States citizens are brutalized for their freedom to espouse Christianity. Brutalized by those Muslims that are considered radical. But as we shared with the background of what transpired that led us to 9/11, it's not radical. It is a directive. It is based within the Quran. It is interpreted by others. To boil it down, you're either with us or you're against us. And if you're against us, we have the directive to eliminate you. That's it. Case in point. Resident of Dearborn, Michigan, held a sign, holding a sign that the Lord and our Lord and Savior Jesus Christ is the true God of Dearborn, Michigan. Paraphrase. The video has numerous Muslims descending on this man, on the verge of killing him for his sign. Fortunately, he was able to find his way over to, yes, police. They blocked, shoved him in their vehicle, got him to safety. I don't know if anyone was arrested. It appeared to me that even though they were police officers, the crowd didn't care. And that's exactly what the incursion into America is, which truly is. Now, I know there are going to be some that are hypercritical of my statements. Oh, you're just generalizing. You're connecting peace-loving and productive and thoughtful and caring Muslims under the banner. That is not dissimilar to when you have the, I can't remember the name, Hillsboro church or whatever the radical church organization that espouses violence and all that, that people

0: AC, Christians. If you are a peaceful, thoughtful, loving individual, regardless of any faith, then your confidence in yourself will exude. And it won't be through words, it'll be through actions. And the actions of those who wanted to kill this Christian man in the streets of Dearborn, Michigan, United States of America, has a tremendous amount of weight. We're already at 8:19 in the morning here on News Radio 830 KHVH. If you are just joining us, I'm going to use the remainder of this time to the bottom of the hour as a reminder of this date in history, just to remind us of what did actually happen, how it was reported, the voices of those involved in various and different ways. Stay with us. It is the Rick Amata program. It is 8:19 on September 11th.
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4: Two planes. First one flew into one tower of the Twin Towers, then a second.
5: Another building has gone up.
4: One of the Twin Towers has collapsed.
5: The entire top of the building just collapsed.
6: This may be one of the worst tragedies ever to strike this country.
7: May God bless the victims, their families, and America.
8: The skyline of the city of New York today is now permanently changed.
9: Something else just hit. A very large plane just flew directly over my building, and there's been another collision.
10: A second airplane, a 727, just ran into the building.
11: Oh, my God. Another plane has just hit.
12: The top floor has collapsed down.
13: Oh, my God. Look behind us. This is it.
14: Rumbling down. It was like a war zone.
15: And now they both collapsed. There's no more World Trade Centers.
16: America will never be the same after September 11th, 2001.
17: Freedom itself was attacked this morning by a faceless coward.
18: We do need to respond and respond forcefully.
19: The second and last tower of the World Trade Tower has just collapsed.
20: There are people who are some crying, some people are going into churches.
21: And then all of a sudden it went in from the back and the front just exploded outwards.
18: From what we're hearing, that the losses are going to be just unfathomable.
17: And freedom will be defended. On September the 11th, great sorrow came to our country. From that sorrow has come great resolve.
22: We're not going to be stopped.
23: He said, "Are you ready?"
22: We're not going to be deterred.
23: What's wrong?
22: We're not going to stay at home.
24: This event can give a message of hope.
22: We're not going to be frightened.
24: Hope for the present.
22: We're going to live our lives.
24: And hope for the future.
22: As Americans.
17: And today we express our nation's sorrow.
25: We can't destroy America.
24: And this is going to be a day that we will remember.
25: We have to remember.
24: As a day of victory.
17: Each of us will remember what happened that day.
26: Some
17: will remember an image of a fire.
26: Flames shooting out.
17: Or a story of rescue. Some will carry memories of a face.
27: She blew out the candles and she made a wish.
17: And a voice gone forever.
27: And she said, "I wish that Daddy would visit us from heaven."
28: The heroism of the people up in the sky.
27: I said, "What do you think Dad's doing right now?"
17: My fellow Americans.
27: And she said,
17: "Let's roll."
27: I think he's watching me blow out my candles.
17: And I will carry this. It is the police shield of a man named George Howard, who died at the World Trade Center trying to save others.
27: They know that their dad has been considered a hero.
17: It is my reminder of lives that ended.
27: They see a flag flying and they say, "Mom."
17: And a task that does not end.
27: That person's flying the flag for Daddy.
29: I pledge allegiance to the flag.
17: We have to cry.
29: The United States of America.
17: And we have to mourn.
29: And to the republic for which it stands.
17: But we're all brothers.
29: One nation, under God, indivisible.
17: We've all got to stick together.
29: Liberty and justice for all.
17: None of us will ever forget this day. We have suffered great loss. And in our grief and anger, we have found our mission and our moment. And now, if you join me in a moment of silence.

ago, the world witnessed a unique kind of broadcasting. The mass murder of thousands, live on television. It was a lesson in the pitiless cruelty of the human race. An unspeakable act, so cruel, so calculated, and so utterly merciless, that certainly the world could agree on one thing, that nobody deserved this fate. Surely there could be a consensus. The victims were truly innocent, the perpetrators truly evil. But to the world's eternal shame, 9/11 is seen as America's comeuppance, and incredibly, anti-Americanism has increased over the last year. There's always been a simmering resentment to America, too loud, too rich, too full of themselves, and it's become an epidemic. America is England's greatest friend and staunchest ally. England is bonded to America by culture, language, and blood. A little over 50 years ago, 500,000 Americans died for freedom. Have we forgotten so soon? And 2 years ago, thousands of ordinary men, women, and children, not just Americans, but from dozens of countries, were butchered by a small group of fanatics. Are we so quick to betray them? What touched the heart about those who died in the Twin Towers and on the plains was that we recognized them. Fathers, mothers, somebody's son, somebody's daughter, husbands, wives, children, some unborn. These days you don't have to be a radical to believe America is the great Satan. The anti-American alliance is made up of those who blame the Americans for every ill in the third world. Bitter that the world's only superpower can do what it likes without having to ask permission. The truth is that America has behaved with enormous restraint since September 11th. And realized that America has never retaliated for 9/11 in anything like the way it could have. That it didn't is a sign of strength. Above all, America is hated because it is what every country wants to be. Rich, free, strong, open, optimistic. Not ground down by the past, by religion, or by a caste system. America is the best friend England ever had. Remember September 11th. One of the greatest atrocities in human history was committed

0: Wanted to share that international perspective because there was truth in that. Truth in statements that were made. That is what fueled the attacks and what continues today. There are those that say, well, we bring it upon ourselves. Nobody has ever claimed perfection, ever. But there is no nation on earth that provides support, elevation, assistance, that funds, utilizing the greatest tool of all, which is currency, those nations, countries that need assistance, we're first in line. It's interesting, I'm reminded of the old classic Gordon Sinclair about America as a Canadian broadcaster. And just reminding that America, first in line to help. And then when America faces tremendous trying times or challenges, where is everybody? It is the 25th anniversary. We'll change to topicality in just a moment. But again, a reminder of this day.
1: American Airlines Flight 11, United Airlines Flight 175, American Airlines Flight 77, United Airlines Flight 93.
2: We face an enemy of ruthless ambition, unconstrained by law or morality. Against such an enemy, there is no immunity, and there can be no neutrality.
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6: Something else just hit. A very large plane just flew directly over my building, and there's been another collision. Can you see it?
7: I can see it on this shot.
8: Me and a couple of the guys, they had decided to jump on the hijacker with the bomb. He said, are you ready? Let's roll.
9: May God shed his grace on this great and wonderful country and all of our people.
0: Rita in Mililani, thank you for your call. It's 8:30 and good morning.
10: Good morning to you, and please excuse me, I'm very nervous. Regarding 9/11, I go back the year before in 2000, and I'll tell you why. I was in Washington, D.C. at the Christian Coalition of America conference with the Hawaii Christian Coalition. One of our speakers was Senator Trent Lott.
0: Mm.
10: He warned us that if we think we are so powerful that no one would ever attack us, we need to think again and take a look around us. And he went into other detail, which, of course, 26 years ago, I can't remember. But when 9/11 happened, I was shocked. I was appalled. I was crushed. And a part of me was almost, I would have to say, angry, because I thought back to what he said, that have we gotten to the point where we think we are so powerful that no one would dare attack us? And that was a part of what I was feeling, but the devastation and the you know, for what we went through was just incredible, and it still does. But I just kind of wanted to share that with you. I hope you don't mind.
0: Not at all, and I want to thank you very much for taking the time
10: okay.
0: to do so.
10: Aloha.
0: Aloha, Rita.
10: Yes.
0: Rita in Mililani on this 25th anniversary. We're at 8:31 in the morning. It is the Rick Amata program. We continue after this.
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11: Good morning. Normal backups heading across town for your Friday flow. Right around Nimitz is where it's going to stack up pretty good on H1 and continue all the way past Punahou. Moanalua still backing up all right, but only from just before Pu'uloa. No problems up and over the Ko'olau, and the Pali town bounds just a little crowded from Summer Palace past Punch Bowl. Westbound into town, crowded from Kaimuki. They're doing some landscaping work there off on the shoulder. No big deal. It'll ease up once you get past University. And then eastbound past the mall onto Kalani Ono'ole is a bit backed up as well until you get past Kalani High. Through Waipahu and Pearl City, everything's looking great. Now, leeward, just a little slowing southbound on Farrington through Nanakuli. I'm Devin Hennessy with your traffic.
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0: My apologies. I monitoring and watching coverage. As a matter of fact, there is a 9/11 remembrance ceremony taking place at the airport as we speak. Let me transition over to Hawaii News Now.
1: But a special ceremony here at the Daniel K. Inouye International Airport, and one that has gathered a lot of our TSA, our law enforcement folks. I'm going to let this play for just a moment. And I want to also show a little bit of the video that we gathered and just how many people are here gathered at the airport today.

0: Again, Grace, that was the playing of Hawaii Pono. Sorry we weren't able to show you much of that, just where we're positioned, but a special ceremony here, and I'm going to send things back to you, Grace, because and as you know, at 8:46, we're going to observe a moment of silence. We do want to try and bring that to you live. So for now, from the Daniel K. Inouye International Airport, we'll send things back into the studio.
1: And
0: we'll
1: check. And I'm going to check in again for that 8:46 a.m., literally, the moment of silence. News Radio 830 KHVH. I am going to bring a little bit of business back into the conversation today. I want to remind you about spectrum.com and also about PRP, Pacific Resource Partnership. I know there's a lot of news about PRP and elections and donations, and that's, hey, that's another part of their culiata. But I know that I also have knowledge of what they do to assist others and support the number one real private sector industry, construction. And I'm very much aware that the career paths that are established and that are facilitated for those who are youthful, for those who desire a change in their professional lives, that it's a vibrant part of our community. If you would like to learn more about the apprenticeship programs, if you want to learn more about information that's provided through analytical research, or if you just want to know more in general about Pacific Resource Partnership, it's easy to do on virtually all social media platforms. PRP Hawaii, PRP Hawaii. And especially for your Keiki, I'm telling you, it's an opportunity to be in a trade of which there is tremendous amount of respect for what you do, how you do it, and satisfaction in knowing that you're part of something that builds for others. All right, it is 8:39 here on the Rick Amata program. How are you doing? You okay? Pretty amazing. Pretty amazing that we are at this day. Many, many times when we talk about 9/11 or these consequential dates, you think about children, and understandably so.
2: I was at school and doing math.
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2: Mostly everybody's gone home from school because their parents worked in the Twin Towers.
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1: It is 8:41 in the morning here on the Rick Amata program. Final break of this morning. When we return, 8:46 in the morning.
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1: 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It is on this date. First plane into the towers. Moment of silence.

or a few moments after 9/11, the nation undertook the initial stages of healing. Music is the elixir that soothes so many. There was a 9/11 tribute where performers shared their thoughts through music in relation to 9/11. Billy Joel's rendition of New York State of Mind is one of the most emotionally charged. His love of the city is beyond expression. And for him to sing about his city that was attacked, and his expression, is absolutely incredible. But for me, it was also a young artist who was just starting to make her way. And she provided this performance during the 9/11 tribute that I believe struck a chord with all. Her name, Alicia Keys.

0: 8:53. 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
0: 8:55 in the morning. 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It is 8:56. She gets me every time. This program today, the intent was not to be maudlin, to be exploitive of emotion. It was in no way, shape, or form other my decision of how to conduct today's program on the 25th anniversary. It was more of personal expression, reliving, being reminded, trying not to literally let go of what got us here, of what transpired, and where we are today. My commentary about the devolution of America is absolutely spot on. I see it. I witness it. As I get more into the Clint Eastwood realm of get off my lawn, my tolerance, my patience wears extremely thin when it comes to overt and aggressive disdain for America provided by individuals who live and benefit and have a life they wouldn't be able to have anywhere else, especially in their home countries, and they come here and they want to change us to be them. And I hate that. That is not Americanism. That is not assimilation. It is not the elevation of our nation by being a part of it. They are interlopers. They are thieves. And our level of tolerance has got to come to an end. Proverbial death by a thousand cuts. It's underway. oftentimes we're here at home and, yeah, we get a little bit insulated. For the past several months, it's been all about storms. I get it. I understand it. In that very same period of time, our nation is under attack. May not be as obvious as planes flying into buildings, but the strategy may have changed, but the objective remains. Our duty is to be not just resilient, but to be proactive in recognizing, reporting, and staving off the enemies within.
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6: They knew America was under attack. I'm Lisa Brady, Fox News.
7: Their actions saved countless lives.
6: Pennsylvania Governor Josh Shapiro paying tribute to the heroes of Flight 93, the hijacked plane that crashed into a field in Shanksville on 9/11 instead of reaching the nation's capital because of passengers and crew members.
7: They organized, they mobilized, and they summoned the courage to stare evil in the face and fight back.
6: That annual ceremony, including the reading of names, as they also do at the Pentagon and at New York's Ground Zero, where nearly 3,000 names are read and where they've added an additional moment of silence.
8: For the first time, the 9/11 remembrance ceremony in New York City featured not the usual six moments of silence, but seven. It represents the thousands who have died of 9/11-related illnesses since the attacks and was held after the reading of the names of the more than 2,900 men, women, and children lost at the World Trade Center in 2001 and in 1993. The moment was followed by taps and will become a permanent part of the ceremony from now on.
6: Fox's Tanya J. Powers at Ground Zero. Vice President J.D. Vance was there along with all four living former presidents, Biden, Obama, Bush, and Clinton. President Trump speaking at the Pentagon's event.
9: We will honor their lives. We will cherish their beautiful memories. And we will protect this country and its freedoms for every future generation.
6: The Justice Department confirming a first-of-its-kind deportation through a special court never used before. An Afghan woman sent back to Afghanistan had been accused of aiding a terror plot. Her lawyers had previously raised constitutional questions about the Alien Terrorist Removal Court. 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
15: I'm Andy Suganuma. Honolulu's medical examiner has identified a man who died in Waimanalo amid severe weather. Floyd Ruiz, who is believed to be homeless, died after a tree fell on him. His cause of death was multiple blunt force injuries and classified as an accident. Police are investigating whether his death was directly connected to recent storm conditions. Kauai's recovery from Hurricane Lowell continues as Governor Josh Green seeks federal aid. Electricity has been restored to about 72% of customers. Nearly 100 outside utility workers are expected to help with repairs, and most public schools are preparing to reopen on Monday. Following power issues, Lihue Airport is seeing long security lines. The airport had been running on one backup generator after the storm damaged a second one. Officials say security screening was reduced to one line, with occasional power drops forcing TSA workers to reset their systems. Kauai Island Utility Cooperative restored power to the airport around 5 p.m. yesterday. An overnight fire has closed several Kauai County offices at the Lihue Civic Center. Firefighters extinguished the fire at the Kapule building that began Wednesday night around 2:15 yesterday morning. The closure is affecting the DMV, real property, and county IT operations. The cause is under investigation. And the city has opened a new DMV self-service kiosk inside Foodland at Kailua Town Center. The new Kailua kiosk brings the total number on Oahu to 11. The yellow touchscreen terminals allow residents to renew their registrations in minutes. From the News Radio 830 KHVH News Center, I'm Mandy Suganuma.
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17: Where?
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0: And it is the Friday edition of Clay and Buck, a time of reflection for many of us as it is the 25th anniversary of 9/11. And there are ceremonies taking place all over the country, including right now a ceremony in New York City that is being taken live by all of the different networks. And I'm sure that we will have many different thoughts of how we spent 9/11, what we remember. And it's also important to remember as well yourself that one in three Americans was not born on 9/11. So as much as it still may feel like a moment that many of us remember quite clearly, it is important to understand that for many young people, it is history. And Buck, I was talking about this yesterday a little bit. I was down in Dallas. I was born in 1979, 25 years before 1979, 1954, if I'm doing the math right there, Brown versus Board of Education. I remember being a kid, and Brown versus Board of Education might as well have been to me the Civil War, in that it felt ancient, because anything that happens 25 years before you're born, by the time you're 20, it's been 45 years, it feels like a completely different world. That's where a lot of 25-year-old kids are today, who were born in the aftermath of 9/11. To them, 2001 is the equivalent to me of Brown versus Board of Education. It's just a totally different world. And I do think the way that we teach history, and you and I are both big history people, oftentimes we never get to modern era history. We start back, anybody, all of you who remember, you're in history class, you start back in the 1600s and the 1400s, and you work your way up through the Civil War, maybe. You very rarely get into much of the 20th century. Most of the time don't get past much more than World War II. Contemporary history is often not known at all. A lot of kids just don't know anything about 9/11. And so I think this is an opportunity for everybody out there in this audience to make sure as you come into the weekend and you're going to be around your kids and your grandkids to tell them about the lived history, your experience on that day, and what it can mean.
1: So I'll give you an example from the present of what I think is important to guard against as we talk about 9/11 and what it meant. And we have, Clay, I just want to take a moment to say, I'm sure we have people listening who lost friends and family on that day. We have a WOR, for example, is a station that goes throughout the entire tri-state, or certainly the New York City and its environs of the tri-state area. My uncle was on his way to work at Aon Corporation, which lost the second most people after Cantor Fitzgerald. He was okay. He was not in the... This is another part of it that people forget about. Carrie and I were watching a documentary, actually, a couple of days ago about 9/11 and bringing people together who successfully escaped, and sometimes very emotionally thanking someone for helping them get down the stairs or helping them get out of the, you know, the office in time or get out of the elevator or whatever it may have been. But there were a lot of people who, because it was early enough in the day, weren't in the buildings yet.
0: Yeah.
1: It was, you know, people show up at, you know, 9:30, 9:45 to work. And so there were far fewer people in the buildings. Now, we lost almost 3,000 people that day. It's horrific. But it could have been a higher, much higher body count, including my own uncle by marriage on one side. And we have a lot of people, Clay, who are listening right now, who are part of what we call the 9/11 generation, who joined up to fight, who said, I'm going to serve the country. A lot of people joined the Army, the Marines, Air Force, Navy, thinking that rightfully we were under attack. And we then had decades of war. Let's just be honest about that. We had decades of war against the Middle East and South Asia enemies that had consolidated against us in the form of Al-Qaeda. But on the one thing, for example, that is going to bother me today, and it has been bothering me for some time, Clay, the mayor of New York, Zoran Mamdani, wrote this. I attended a memorial mass at St.

0: conflict. You know, and many of the people listening to us right now are still working to try to keep radical Islam terrorists from doing again to us what they did on 9/11. In other words, the vigilance necessary to protect innocent people from being taken is still necessary. It's not something that just ended and we can declare victory and we can move on. And by the way, you mentioned your uncle who hadn't gotten there yet. I think it's worth mentioning Howard Lutnick is the commerce secretary right now in Trump's cabinet. The only reason he didn't die on 9/11 that day, Buck, was because it was his son's first day of kindergarten. And he took his son to kindergarten that day. I think it was Cantor Fitzgerald, was the employer that lost the most lives. They were at the very top of one of the World Trade Center buildings. I think over 600 of their individuals died in that that attack. And he says, but for the fact that that morning he was taking his son to kindergarten, he would have been in that building and he would have died. And he's commerce secretary now. And Trump that day, and in the immediate aftermath, this was long before Trump was known as any sort of political figure, was, you can speak to this because you're from New York, and I know you weren't in New York at the exact time of the attack. You were away in college and I was away in law school. But I remember going within a couple of weeks of the attack, maybe within 10 days or so, and standing on the roof of a George Washington apartment building, George Washington University apartment building. You could still see the smoke from the Pentagon for a long time, and you could see the smoke still coming from the World Trade Centers for a very, very long time too. In the immediate aftermath, for those of us who were traveling and those of us who were moving around, I mean, you went, I think you could speak to it. Would you have joined and gone into the CIA if 9/11 hadn't happened? Or do you think you might have gone in a different career trajectory if that attack hadn't happened?
1: No, 100%. I went into the CIA because of 9/11. And I had no family history of intelligence work or anything. It's not like I came to this because that was something expected of me or anything else. And quite honestly, we talk about how important it is to read books and the effect that books can have on your life. I knew about the CIA from Tom Clancy and the Jack Ryan novels.
0: Yeah.
1: Really. And the movies. But that was really what made me think of the CIA. And I thought because of my background at the time, I was studying Middle East history and politics and even Arabic, believe it or not, before 9/11. I signed up for Arabic before 9/11, which is quite a coincidence. But then it was just sort of a ramp, a pathway into the intelligence service. So that's what ended up happening for me. But for so many listening, they were Army, you know, they were Rangers, they were Marines, they were airborne in Fallujah, in Mosul, in Baghdad, in Jalalabad, in Kabul, and, you know, name it. And they've been to all these places. And, you know, though I understand now that there's been this lesson of we shouldn't have these, we don't want to do Middle East wars interventions. Let's all remember, rooting the Taliban and Al-Qaeda was being hosted by the Taliban. They were kind of a symbiotic organism at the time. Rooting them out of Afghanistan, there was no choice. That was an absolute must. There wasn't some, oh, maybe we're going to just sort of let things lie. They had created terrorist training camps and were plotting to hit us, not just in America, but all of our allies all over the world. We had to go in and cut the head off of that snake. Now, the occupation afterwards and trying to set up Afghanistan as a stable democracy, that was a challenge. Iraq, interestingly enough, the justification for the war, I think people feel particularly shaky about in the aftermath of 9/11 and what we found out later. But Iraq is actually doing much better as a country than a lot of people would think right now. I'm not saying that was worth the cost in blood and treasure. I'm just pointing out that it isn't the totalitarian hellscape that some thought it would descend into. I mean, Afghanistan is actually in a worse spot than Iraq is as a country. So it changed the world, Clay, and there's so much to take from this. One thing is that you could be an American, you know, especially if you're in New York City, and everyone remembered this, Clay. It was in the Northeast just generally, too. It was one of the most beautiful days. I mean, September, I think, is the most beautiful time in the Northeast of the United States. And it was just a perfect, crystal clear day. And the country was in a good place and a good feel. And everything was, you know, coming along, right? We weren't at war. We weren't in the midst of a depression. We didn't have some huge financial calamity. And then, boom, it all changed.
0: We were actually, Buck, on track to pay off the

0: national debt. People forget, as we sit $40 trillion in debt now, there was talk of, well, what are we going to do when the United States suddenly pays off the entirety of the national debt? Because we had balanced budgets in the late 90s, and that's what people cared about. You know, balanced budgets. Don't want to be the womp womp here on the state of the country, but I think you're very right. Yeah. I mean, then we went into Iraq. We spent trillions of dollars on Iraq and on Afghanistan, and we lost thousands of lives, and all of it was directly connected to what happened on that day in New York in Shanksville, Pennsylvania. We shouldn't forget about the brave people on Flight 93, and also the fact that they hit the Pentagon, the loss of life there, but the fact that they didn't, Buck, hit the Capitol or hit the White House, as certainly intended.
1: Thanks to Todd Beamer and his crew on Flight 93, and that was another thing. You know, whether it was the NYPD and the FDNY running into the buildings and trying to evacuate people in New York, people who were running into the rubble of the Pentagon and trying to, you know, save those who were severely wounded when the Pentagon got hit. And then on Flight 93, I mean, Todd Beamer, let's roll. There is something about that. I mean, I just hope every American school age child who is learning, you know, old enough to hear about 9/11, I hope they hear about Todd Beamer and that moment where he called his wife, where he knew what he was facing, and he knew what the stakes were, and he ran into the maelstrom. And he, Lord knows, Clay, what would have happened to the country if that, you know, if we had seen the Capitol destroyed.
0: Or the White House.
1: Or the White House, just obliterated on that day. I mean, it was damaging enough what we suffered with. So never forget
0: all of this. I always have thought, as someone who was in D.C., Buck, the fact that they chose the Pentagon, I know there's lost life there, instead of the Capitol and the White House, a lot of people don't think of the Pentagon as symbolic of the nation in the same way as they do the White House and the Capitol. What those guys did on Flight 93 was so important.
1: I mean, I think, Clay, if the enemy, in retrospect, could pick...
0: Yes.
1: They were trying to hit the Capitol, too. I think they would have rather hit the Capitol than the Pentagon, but
0: by far,
1: Beamer and his crew stopped them.
0: Yes. Look, we're talking about Tunnel to Towers all week as we've been talking about the 25th anniversary of 9/11. I was up in Washington, D.C. for a great event that they did to talk about that day. Last week, Frank Siller was on with us talking about what his brother did, his life that he gave up. For months, we've been telling you about the Steel Across America Tour, 16,900-pound steel beam moving from the World Trade Center all across the country and back. The goal is to educate so many people out there in America, one in three of whom were not alive when 9/11 happened, about just what occurred on that day. The steel beam's journey ended this morning where it began in New York City at the very place where the story of Steven Siller and the Tunnel to Towers Foundation came to be. You guys know we're huge supporters of Tunnel to Towers. Foundation is honoring the anniversary through an ongoing commitment to so many people out there. They're also helping the families of those who have lost their lives to 9/11-related illnesses, which now triples the number who lost their life on 9/11. One way to make sure we never forget is to support organizations like Tunnel to Towers. 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That's T, the number 2, T.org.
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11: Next. Hey, Alfie, what can I get for you?
12: Hey, Nora, just a nice latte, please. How was your weekend?
11: Not bad, thanks. Mainly working here. You?
12: Me? Well, I was battling gods in the afterlife realm, and after lunch, I fought mercenaries. Ooh, could I get oat milk with that latte, please?
11: Yeah, of course.
12: And then Sunday was mostly fighting supervillains. So a pretty chill weekend. Ooh, and I'll grab an almond croissant, too.
11: Wait, what? That didn't actually happen, right?
12: It happens on PS5.
13: PlayStation.

0: We will always remember the victims and the families of September 11th, 2001. Very famous date, unfortunately. And it started out as such a beautiful day. We will honor their lives. We will cherish their beautiful memories. And we will protect this country and its freedoms for every future generation. We will protect it like never before.
1: A strong and united country, ready to take on all enemies, foreign and domestic. Clay, 9/11 should be a reminder of many things for us, but part of, I think, the central mission of Never Forget, yes, the bravery, the way that people came together, and the way that people answered the call, and many of you listening who served and went after our enemies after 9/11. But also, Clay, we live in a dangerous and uncertain world, and you never know. America could wake up, and China could be at war with Taiwan tomorrow. Any number of things could happen.
2: Totally. I mean, COVID.
1: Yeah.
2: You know, I would say that if you go to the 21st century and the two things that most changed in the country, 9/11 and COVID, we didn't see coming at all.
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4: 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A new era begins at Allegiant Stadium as the Raiders open the 2026 season against the Miami Dolphins. 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Join Jason Horowitz and Kirk Morrison for all the action. Kirk Cousins leads the silver and black offense while Max Crosby anchors a defense ready to set the tone. The Raiders and Dolphins kick off the 2026 season.
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6: Fox News, I'm Tom Graham. Now, reflecting today across the country on the 25th anniversary of the 9/11 terror attacks, Fox's Eric Shawn at Ground Zero in New York City.
7: The ceremony is now ended with the mournful sound of taps echoing here in the plaza of the 9/11 Memorial and Museum, and the reading of the names also has now been completed. That means that the site will be open to the public, people from all over the country and all over the world coming here to reflect on what happened a quarter of a century ago.
6: Ceremonies also held in Shanksville, Pennsylvania, and at the Pentagon. President Trump.
0: 2,977 beautiful souls were ripped from our world, and many more died in the weeks and years after.
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8: 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On this Friday, I'm thinking about the midterm vote. Most Americans believe they're voting for a person in November. Congressman, senator, governor. But no one is really voting for a person. Let me explain. When you cast a ballot this year, you are voting for a movement,
5: not an individual. In our system, there are few independents. They are mostly party apparatchiks. They go and vote wherever their leaders tell them to go. And if they defy the political leadership in their parties, the money is cut off and they have a very hard time running for re-election. Now, the midterms are really about which party will control Congress. 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The right believes that progressives are basically communists. They want to return to the values of post-World War II America. So there it is. You're voting for a movement. 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
2: Welcome back in. A couple of stories worth tracking. Consumer prices rose 3.4%, inflation numbers that came out this morning. Why does that matter? If you strip out oil and gas, I know, inflation was at 2.4%. Which is very, very close to the overall goal of 2%. And again, a lot of times you say, okay, what do you mean by strip out oil and gas? Because they can fluctuate. Price of oil right now, $98, as I am looking right now on Fox Business. The price of oil and gas can fluctuate substantially. And so if you strip that out and look at the cost of everything else, 2.4%. They are continuing with the 9/11 ceremonies. And Buck, I was telling you that I was curious what the New York Times might be doing. Among other things, they have a story about how Islamophobia shaped an entire generation of New Yorkers, which is they're doing basically the Norm MacDonald meme. The headline is, Buck, after 9/11, Islamophobia shaped a generation of Muslim New Yorkers. The attacks unleashed a wave of hate, but the years since have seen Muslim Americans' political and cultural influence grow. And this, of course, calls to mind Norm MacDonald saying, "What terrifies me is if ISIS were to detonate a nuclear device and kill 50 million Americans, imagine the backlash against peaceful Muslims." Yes. And this is the story. That was, by the way, a Norm MacDonald tweet from 2016. And it oftentimes a decade later is reiterated on a regular level in the media, which continues to cover 9/11 as primarily an issue for Muslims as opposed to a issue with Muslims killing a lot of innocent people based on a perverted version of religion.
10: Oh, there's so much here to make sure we have clarity on and not allow the rewriting of this history to occur the way that many on the left want it to. I would just note that the real lesson, if you will, about Islamophobia post 9/11 is that, like so many other things the left is obsessed with, white supremacists and neo-Nazis, a country was attacked by 19 out of 19 Muslim terrorists, okay? They were all 19 out of the 19 hijackers, and there were others, obviously, and there was Zacharias Moussaoui, and there were people back in the caves in Afghanistan, so to speak. They weren't really caves necessarily, but who were planning all this. They were all Muslims. We were attacked by them all, and the number of hate crimes and all this sort of thing that occurred after 9/11 was de minimis. And people can argue with that, but it's just true. The American people did not hold their Muslim friends and neighbors to be responsible for something that they didn't do. And it's, this is the right thing, of course, but I'm just saying it showed what an incredibly tolerant society actually America is, despite all of the whining about Islamophobia. And then Islamophobia really was deployed, I would argue, as a weapon years later in many conversations about why do we have so many problems coming out of the Muslim world in the form of the worst ideologies and the worst terrorist groups on the planet. The Buddhists weren't doing it. You know, that we were in this war on noticing for a while. You're not allowed to notice that Al-Shabaab, Al-Qaeda, Boko Haram, the Moro Islamic Liberation Front, just list them all.
2: Yeah,
10: Muslim terrorist groups all over the world. And we're supposed to be like, oh, but it's, you know, this is why when George Bush says the religion of peace thing, you know, he's just wrong. I mean, it's, you can argue that it's not a religion of war. You could argue that that's arguable, but it's definitely not a religion of peace uniformly. It's just not true. There are, you know what a religion of peace is?
2: Quakers.
10: The Amish, you know, or
2: Quakers.
10: Quakers, thank you. That's what I was looking for. The Quakers, they're a religion of peace. Islam is not a religion of peace, okay? This is absurd. And people say, oh, but are you an Islamic scholar? This is like when you say, I can tell the difference between a man and a woman. No, I'm not an Islamic scholar, but I have newspaper access and have for the last 20 years. And I've seen what religion has had a lot of people blowing people up all over the world for really bad reasons in really vicious ways. And guess what? The Amish have been really quiet. The Muslims around the world have not. Again, just noticing this, people can try to parse this in a million different ways. And you say, oh, it's a small percentage. Well, okay, Clay, it's a small percentage. That's true. And like I said, there are, you know, you always have to do this sort of preamble. Yes, of course, there are peaceful, Muslims, and live in America, and they're our neighbors and our friends and our family members and everything else. It's all true. But there are great people who live in the Soviet Union too. Doesn't mean communism is good. Right? It doesn't mean you can't talk about the ideology that is behind this. There are warm, loving people who are behind the Iron Curtain. It was no fault of their own. And maybe they believe in communism at some level. Doesn't mean we can't talk about the ideology, right? Doesn't mean we can't talk about the beliefs and whether the beliefs are causing problems. And so this was for about 20 years, this was a constant discussion post 9/11. And you had people who really made a career out of pretending that, you know, there's nothing to see here. There's no problem with Islam.
2: Well,
10: in fact,
2: I think
10: the problem is coming from our fighting against it.
2: I think it's actually, unfortunately, applied in many parts of American life even more so today. Because you can go through a large, for instance, violent crime. There are lots of shows out there that would not tell you the statistic that I'm about to give you. Most murders in the United States are committed between black men between the ages of 16 and 40 years old. That's the truth, right? So if you went out and you said, okay, there's going to be, and it appears there's going to be around 14,000 murders this year in the United States, about 7,000, roughly, of those murderers will be black men between the ages of 16 and 40. that makes people uncomfortable because the black male population of between 16 and 40, where most murders are committed, by the way, between men 16 and 40, just FYI, not a surprise. It's not sexist to point out that men commit most murders. It's only about 2% of the population. So about 2% of the United States population commits half of all murders. So if you want to address murder in the United States, you're overwhelmingly going to have to arrest way more black guys than you are anybody else. Now, that makes people uncomfortable because when you look at the data, this is not a uniform, evenly applied danger, right? There is not in modern society, to my knowledge, Buck, you can correct me if I'm wrong, there are not austere Christian religious scholars murdering people in other countries because they believe they are being driven by Jesus to do so. That is not a regular problem. There are certainly not Muslim countries that are having Christians fly airplanes into their buildings. I think if you ask the average people who are building tall buildings in the Middle East, hey, who are you afraid of when it comes to danger? Most of them would say Muslim terrorists. They know better than anybody. Yeah. This is why
10: you stand in line at the TSA because of Islamic terrorism. That you have to be patted down and go through all this every time you go to the airport because of the history of Islamic terrorism and Islamic hijacking of airplanes, not just on 9/11, but along.
2: Yeah, sorry, Buck, to cut you off, but to this point, remember when they were trying to evenly apply TSA and women with bottles that they were feeding their children, they were being patted down and the liquids were being tested as if they were the danger that might be blowing up the plane.
10: I view that as a kind of a harbinger of what we dealt with COVID, where the whole point was to make you believe the stupid rules to make people feel better, right? You had to do the stupid things that were absurd. You know, they had to check the like 90-year-old, the 90-year-old Asian woman on the, they had to go make her stand up at TSA and pat her down and go through all this stuff because, yeah, that's how they're really going to sneak in the bomb. But Clay, you know, this also reminds me, because I've had to do this before. I was on CNN where they tried to do the most terrorism comes from the right. And they showed a chart on the screen, and I will never forget this. Where do you think they started their chart?
2: Probably 2002.
10: 2002. And I just had to laugh. I'm like, you guys are just a clown show. I mean, CNN, this was big at CNN for a long time. They would have these like very, very huffy Muslim scholars and stuff on. You can go back and see. I used to argue with these people. In fact, some of you probably saw me for the first time being the one guy who would go on CNN when there was a mass casualty terrorist attack, whether it was like the Bataclan theater massacre in Paris, which by the people don't even realize, they mutilated people there. They actually took captives, the jihadist psychopaths in Paris, the Bataclan, they mutilated people just for sport, just because they could. It wasn't even just shooting people. And or you look at the Bastille Day truck attack, which I was on TV talking about, and CNN would put people on the air. You know what the thing was? They would put someone on the air, you know, preferably somebody who had like a, you know, an Arabic accent, and they would have them say, the real problem is Islamophobia. And this became the thing on the left for a long time, was that you were never allowed to talk about, we had a problem, and it was a strain of Islam or a strain of believers within the 2 billion Muslims around the world were engaged in a violent jihad against the West. I mean, that's just the way it was. So you might say, what happened to that? We killed a lot of them, which doesn't get talked about very much. And actually, the Obama administration, as much as they got a lot of heat for this, killed a lot of very bad guys in Pakistan and Afghanistan, Clay, with those drones. I mean, that was, we've been going after them for a long, and look, he got bin Laden. But we've been killing these guys all over the world for a long time. Trump obviously got Abu Bakr al-Baghdadi, which led to Shane Gillis's beautiful dogs routine, which is one of the funniest things Shane Gillis has ever done. But I just bring all this up because people need to remember this history. It really, we call it the GWAT, the Global War on Terror. I mean, it really was the global, you know, war on jihadism. I mean, it was a Islamic radicalism that we were fighting. And it took us 20 years to basically get out of that era. It really wasn't until right before COVID where it was, okay, things seem to have calmed down. We don't have quite as much jihadism, Clay, going on. And the Democrats in this country all the time where, oh, it's not really a problem. It's not the real, you know, the real extremists, Clay, were the right wing extremists, were the, you know, and I saw this when I was working counterterrorism, particularly the NYPD intelligence division, where just to make everybody happy, we're like, okay, we'll look for neo-Nazi terrorism too.
2: Yes.
10: It's a really boring desk to work on. Let me tell you, really boring desk.
2: That's what I'm saying. Like if you remember going through soon after 9/11, moms carrying babies, they were making a big deal about whether they could bring breast milk through the TSA checkpoints because they had to make sure in the liquids, it was very important that we all make sure that moms out there weren't going to bring down the plane with their breast milk. I mean, this was a real thing that was going on. And to your point, Buck, yes, the reason why we have to go through TSA is because of Muslim terrorists.
10: Yes.
2: That's legitimately the reason the TSA exists, not for anybody else.
10: Yeah, and these are all reminders, of course, of 9/11. Whenever you go to the airport and you're in a long line, it's because there are people who think that they have a right to go and blow up a lot of innocent people because they're unhappy about historical geopolitical grievances. There you go. And they feel justified in doing that. Same thing with Hamas, by the way, and dealing with Israel. They feel like they can go kill anyone they want because they're unhappy about what has been going on in geopolitics. So, yeah.
2: All right. If you're out there and you're thinking to yourself, my goodness, it's been a tough week. Yesterday was the Charlie Kirk one-year anniversary. This year, 25th anniversary of 9/11. Boom, boom. You're headed into the weekend. You're probably going to be watching a lot of football. At least that's what I'm going to be doing. I watch football Wednesday night. I watch football Thursday night. I'm going to be watching tonight Mizzou going up against Kansas. Really great historical rivalry there, Buck. You know, that's all started back during the decisions about slave versus free states. Missouri and Kansas been going back and forth. That's where John Brown came from, for those of you who are Harper's Ferry historians. That's where this whole John Brown era started, Bleeding Kansas, all of that era. Well, now, thankfully, it's just a big football rivalry. And I think Mizzou's going to win, and I think the over's going to hit in tonight's game between Missouri and Kansas. Again, sorry, Kansas fans. Mizzou is going to win in cover, and the over is going to hit. If you agree or disagree with me, picks haven't been doing great, Buck, you can go right now to hardrock.bet/clay, and you get $100 in your account when you bet $5 on any game. $100 in bonus bets when you bet $5. 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The only app that you can use in the state of Florida is Hard Rock. 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Tonight's pick, Mizzou and the over in the big rivalry game there between Mizzou and Kansas. Sorry, Jayhawks. It's going to be M-I-Z for the win and the cover.
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16: Next. Hey, Alfie. What can I get for you?
17: Hey, Nora. Just a nice latte, please. How was your weekend?
16: Not bad, thanks. Mainly working here. You?
17: Me? Well, I was battling gods in the afterlife realm, and after lunch, I fought mercenaries. Ooh, could I get oat milk with that latte, please?
16: Yeah, of course.
17: 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So a pretty chill weekend. Oh, and I'll grab an almond croissant, too.
16: Wait, what? 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
18: 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Remember when you actually went out? Did stuff?
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0: Welcome back in here to Clay and Buck. We're going to continue with our 9/11 remembrance today, the 25th anniversary of 9/11. Our friend Steve Yates will be joining us shortly, and he was in the government, in the executive branch, when this all happened, and he'll share some of his thoughts on that too, and even a look ahead to where we are today. So we'll talk to Steve Yates, who has Nation States with Yates, which is the best national security focused podcast you can listen to anywhere. So please go and subscribe to it on the Clay and Buck Podcast Network. Clay, we're gonna pivot from this, but I do want to just get this out there because we are going to talk about it later. Today, the story is the 25th anniversary of 9/11, clearly. I mean, that is where our focus is. Our hearts and minds are with that first and foremost. There is also a story that we will talk about, which is a continuation of the other biggest news cycle-based story recently. The short version is, my friends, it has come out that the one man who refused to go along with the Lindsey Clancy is not guilty by reason of insanity outcome on that jury was a black man. And this is very interesting because we sit here and say, hero, of course, a man of conviction, a man of courage. But Clay, now the left, the Democrats, the Lindsey Clancy libs, they're in a weird position, weirder than they thought.
1: Identity politics creates not truth, but it creates oppression narratives. And the person who is the most oppressed is seen as the victor in all disputes. So when there are 11 white people yelling at a black guy, you have to find her not guilty, and they're trying to get him removed from the jury, it definitely is very intriguing. Now, to my knowledge, this black juror on the Lindsey Clancy case has not spoken in any way publicly yet. But Matt Walsh of the Daily Wire asked a good question that I would actually love to see play out. What would happen if that juror, that black male juror who refused to vote not guilty on Lindsey Clancy murdering her children, what would happen if he asserted that he found it to be racist? The way that the white jurors who favored Lindsey Clancy were behaving, that would be an amazing scene. Buck, we also have Oprah hosting an event where a black mom said, we have to also honor black women, basically, who kill their kids, too. It's a crazy time.
2: Speaking truth and having fun. Clay Travis and Buck Sexton. News Radio 830 KHVH.
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7: A day of remembrance with a purpose. I'm Lisa Brady, Fox News. From Ground Zero in New York, where the Twin Towers fell, to the Pentagon, where another hijacked plane struck, to the field in Pennsylvania, where Flight 93 crashed as passengers and crew fought back.
8: Today we renew the sacred oath that we first swore in their names a quarter of a century ago. We will never, ever forget.
7: President Trump during the Pentagon ceremony saying that's why we fight today, also saying it's important to remember the goodness and spirit of the nation's response to evil 25 years ago. New York's 9/11 ceremony adding another moment of silence to honor the thousands more who've died since the attacks from related illnesses. A tribute also held on the U.S. aircraft carrier that was sent to New York after the attacks to provide emergency air defense if needed.
9: Here in the middle of the Arabian Sea, while they are marking this day, they are also looking at the reality on the ground, and it is another war that the United States is engaged in, and they have come under attack. They are doing what they can to ensure that the Iranians cannot target U.S. warships in the region, but it is an incredibly tense time for these sailors here. More than 5,000 on board the USS George Washington.
7: Fox's Trey Yingst. Just getting reports of a major oil pipeline attacked in the Middle East, with Saudi Arabia saying it was shut down as a precaution. Oil prices retreating today, with U.S. crude falling back under 100 at times, but diesel hitting another new high, staying over $6 a gallon, which impacts farmers and truckers with potential ripple effects on consumers. But a partial rebound on Wall Street. The Dow up 508 points at the bell. 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
1: I'm Mandy Suganuma. Kauai's recovery from Hurricane Lowell continues as Governor Josh Green seeks federal aid. Electricity has been restored to about 72% of customers. Nearly 100 outside utility workers are expected to help with repairs, and most public schools are preparing to reopen Monday. Governor Green is asking the federal government for an expedited major disaster declaration. Port Allen Harbor is heavily damaged after Lowell battered Kauai's west side. As storm surge tore docks apart, two boats sank and nine others are missing. The closure is also threatening jobs as commercial boats are generally limited to operating from the ports where they are licensed. Crews are assessing the damage to determine how quickly the harbor can reopen. Following power issues, Lihue Airport is seeing long security lines. The airport had been running on one backup generator after the storm damaged a second one. Officials say security screening was reduced to one line. Kauai Island Utility Cooperative restored power to the airport around 5 p.m. yesterday. Honolulu's medical examiner has identified a man who died in Waimanalo amid severe weather. Floyd Ruiz, who is believed to be homeless, died after a tree fell on him. His cause of death was multiple blunt force injuries and classified as an accident. Police are investigating whether his death was directly connected to storm conditions. And Alawana Regional Park is fully reopening today after cleanup efforts from Lowell. City officials used heavy equipment to remove sand and debris pushed across roads and walkways by the storm and high surf. The park has been closed since Tuesday. From the News Radio 830 KHVH News Center, I'm Mandy Suganuma.
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5: 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Battled gods, stopped an international cartel threat, then spent Sunday fighting supervillains. 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

0: Second hour, Clay and Buck kicks off now. We have the 25th anniversary of the 9/11 attacks today, and we're spending a lot of time on the show, of course, in memoriam for those lost and talking about what this did to change history, change the world as well. Our friend Steve Yates joins us. He is a former senior White House national security official. He's in the Bush White House. In fact, he is, and also, of course, the host of Nation States with Yates, the podcast you should all be subscribing to for your national security updates and analysis. Steve, you were in the White House on 9/11. I wanted to do something here. Cut 28, guys, is the first report of a plane hitting the building from NBC. Just to set the scene, Steve, we're going to play this, and then I want you to take us into the opening moments of you in the White House working on the national security staff and finding out on September 11th, 2001, what's going on. Play 28, guys.
1: Mention we have a breaking news story to tell you about. Apparently, a plane has just crashed into the World Trade Center here in New York City. It happened just a few moments ago, apparently. We have very little information available at this point in time. But on the phone, we do have Jennifer Oberstein, who apparently witnessed this event. Jennifer, can you hear me?
2: Hello?
1: Hi, Jennifer.
2: Hi, Katie.
1: Hi. Can you please tell me what you saw and to give me any information about what's going on there?
2: Yes, I have to tell you, it's quite terrifying.
0: Stephen, one of the first reports there on broadcast news about a plane hitting the buildings. You are in the White House. It is September 11, 2001. Take us through what you remember, what it was like.
3: Well, Buck, I mean, I went into work roughly around 6 a.m. It was an extremely clear, crisp, kind of borderline beautiful morning. I went in, had my intel briefing. I was preparing Vice President Cheney to go up to Capitol Hill to receive the Prime Minister of Australia, who was going to give an address to a joint session of Congress. There was a Hong Kong official who was going to come into town and meet with the Vice President. I'd gone over to the West Wing to talk through some of those movements and what I needed to do as a staffer to try to support. And when I came back across West Executive Avenue into our national security suite in the executive office building, an Army officer stopped me right at the doorway. This is before we had sort of news alerts via social media and things like that. He says, sir, you have to see what's on TV. I turned and probably was watching Fox or CNN. I don't even remember which network. And immediately we were thinking, how does someone hit the tower? What happened? Was this a small craft, a large craft? And we're just immediately thinking of how horrifically challenging it would be to try to rescue people from that high up. And as we're sort of trying to mull through, is this a first responder emergency? Is this a Homeland Security problem? Somewhere in that conversation, the second plane hit, and it was just an instantaneous bell that rang where you knew this was not one-off. This was not accidental. That can't happen by accident. It was larger scale. Before too long, very significant alarms were going off across the White House. Some extremely well-armed men were coming up out of the bowels of the broader White House complex. I'd seen a lot of security before. I had never seen these guys. And they were just pouring out, and they basically were just saying one word, evacuate. And if you couldn't understand the English language in one word, they'd give you evacuate again and use a little body English to move you along your way. And that was sort of the beginning of recognizing that even though I had a pin to be within arm's length of the president, I had a pass that I could go anywhere in the White House. There's a very short list of people who are truly essential for continuity of government. And I call those the people that go in the no-fry zone down in the emergency operation center. And the rest of us that live in the fry zone, you get to walk home. And that's basically what I did that day. I walked a good chunk of the way through Northwest DC, went the rest of the way home, spent the rest balance of that day watching the news with America. My daughter was almost 3 years old. Was sort of processing what was happening in television with her.
0: Did you see the Pentagon smoke, Stephen? Did you see? Yes. I assume you saw the Pentagon smoke as you were walking through Northwest.
3: Yeah, well, so we have, there's a few thousand people that work in the executive office building. People think of the West Wing, which is actually smaller than people think it might be. And then the executive office building is where way more staff are than people probably think work in the White House. And there are about, there were a few thousand sitting ducks that evacuated the building as if it was a fire drill before people realized the cell signal didn't work. It was overwhelmed. And there are two things that happened while these thousands were standing in 17th Street in D.C., right next to the White House. One was the smoke coming up out of the Pentagon. And we had colleagues who were working there who had husbands or friends that were in that, and they were worried. And then there was this bang that went off around the State Department that we thought was an explosion. It turned out not to be an explosion. This is an example of the chaos of what that was. But, yeah, we went out into the street, at some point realized you got to get the rest of the way out of here. And yes, we did see the smoke up there, and we were told by the Situation Room and by our staff that we're inside, get out. Washington, D.C. is the target, and we fear that the White House is a target.
4: We were talking about that. Thank you for sharing that experience with us, Steve. We were talking about the situation in Pennsylvania. And as much of a national gut punch as the World Trade Centers were, and as devastating as the Pentagon attack was, hitting the U.S. Capitol Dome or the White House with a commercial jetliner, I actually think would have been

0: former outfits, contingency operations in other places all over the world going after very bad guys, which have since been written about and talked about pretty extensively. Question for you, which is going to be too broad to have any perfect answer for, but you are the man, I think, to ask it. Did we win the GWAT, the Global War on Terror? This started that war. Did we win that war?
1: Well, first, I think you alluded to this a little bit earlier. There was quite a debate about what to even call it. And I don't like GWAT because the T is a euphemism for what the real problem was. And that was, in a way, I think, baked into the concrete at the outset of you're not going to win if you can't clearly name the enemy or the threat or the problem. The problem was a radical form of a particular religion. And there really wasn't any escaping that reality. And the more we tried to paper over it, the less accurate our policy and actions were going to be. I felt it then. I was young and it wasn't my primary brief. I was sort of handling the rest of the world and all of the adjustments to it while the core team was hitting face first into the Middle East challenges, which enveloped a lot of the rest of the administration. But people can forget, most of 2001 was focused on readjusting to the China challenge, treating it as a strategic threat rather than some form of cooperation. And that ended with 9/11. So we had major strategic rebalancing after that. I do think it's really important to remember the good that happened. President Bush, I think, was at his best trying to hold a lot of people together and doing some things right in the immediate aftermath. But the big wrong piece, I think, was failing to accurately tell the truth with what the threat was. And then the biggest, biggest mistake afterwards, I think, is the Pottery Barn analogy of if you break it, you own it. It became talked about from the State Department, but more broadly. And I just fundamentally disagree with that. I think we paid dearly for that mistake. If the United States has to go and break things, that's too bad. It's because we're the only ones left to do it. We don't own it. And you'd better take care of your neighborhood so that we don't have to come in and break things. That's how I think. I think the America would be better off if we had operated that way instead of massaging what the nature of the threat is and pretending like we had an obligation to build those who hit us.
2: Alternative history is difficult. But you were there. Buck and I were talking about just how everything seemed to be going great in America right before 9/11. Budgets balanced. We're on path to potentially pay off the entire national debt. We haven't spent trillions of dollars going into war in the Middle East. I know I'm asking you to project an alternative version of history. If 9/11 doesn't happen, do you think, based on your experience, that the terrorists of the Middle East were so committed to a gigantic strike in the United States that we were sort of sleepwalking and at some point we would have gotten hit? Or do you think if we stop 9/11, it's possible that the world goes in a completely different direction? How would you assess? 9/11 happened. Was 9/11 inevitable in your mind to have a strike like that be successful given our sleepwalking? Or do you think if we had happened to stop this one, the world may have spun in a completely different place and we never have a 9/11-like event?
1: Yeah, Clay, I think it's a super important question. I am 100% on the side that this was coming. One of the very, very deep lessons from this is that there is evil in the world. And we, as parents, deal with the challenge of how do we protect our children from the evil and how do we prepare them for the evil? But we don't get a vote on whether the evil is in the world. And I think this was brewing and something was going to happen at some point unless we were dealing with it. And I think part of the proof of that is we are still in 2026 dealing with a violent theocracy that has to be contained, if not defeated, coming out of Iran. And while we can debate what's the difference between Sunni and Shia, and I know Buck spent a good part of his life trying to deal with things like that, what is not separable from all of this is the inherent evil that animates a billion people being primarily at risk of this violent ideology, and that's going to hit at some point. And the U.S. got hit in the most profound way. on

0: 25 years ago, and thankfully we haven't been hit similarly since, but this was going to happen whether it was in 2001 or later, in my estimation.
1: Stephen Yates, thank you, sir, as always, for being here with us. Everyone should go check out Nation States with Yates, and we appreciate your service to the country too, Stephen. Thank you.
0: Pleasure. Take care, guys.
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9: Morning. How was the weekend?
10: Great. Battled gods, stopped an international cartel threat, then spent Sunday fighting supervillains. So, pretty calm, to be honest.
9: Wait, that happened?
10: It happens on PS5.
11: PlayStation.
12: You're the best field operative I've ever had. You were born for it. In 81, the embassy went down. We killed 25 million in the wall.
13: Where?
12: Hotel Tehran.
13: This is bad. Like Run for the Hills bad.
12: Do it now.
13: I don't have the money,
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0: Welcome back in, Clay and Buck. You just heard Steve Yates telling what I thought was a really compelling story about what it was like to be in the White House that day. I was mentioning to Buck off air, this is also what it was like at the White House Correspondents' Dinner when there was a shooting. And they immediately rush. He was talking about how you find out if you really matter very much or not. How significant is your role in a time of danger? When the White House Correspondents' Dinner shooting happened, they rushed in security. Everybody, the president, vice president, secretary of war, everybody that was significant immediately was ushered out. And the rest of us were all just left behind. And even in that context of 9/11, there is a core that is so important that they must be protected at all costs. And everybody else, even those working in the West Wing, were immediately kicked out. I thought that was a super interesting story from him. We have not played cut two, Buck. Let's play cut two here if we can. This is Trump telling the story of just one of those who lost a loved one on that day. Listen.
1: For anyone who lived it, no words can do justice to the anguish of that day. After the first plane hit the North Tower of the World Trade Center, Patrick Dennehy left a message to comfort his beautiful wife, Mary, letting her know he was safe inside his office on South Tower's 90th floor. Mary was 8 months pregnant and playing with their two young daughters when she heard Patrick's voice. She loved him so much. She called back, turned on the TV, the line rang, and then it went completely dead. Very unusual, she felt. Mary fell to her knees as she watched United Flight 175 explode by her husband's office. She saw it right by the office. You knew exactly where the office was, right by the office.
0: Yeah, it is... I read a book that was just an oral history of 9/11, probably in the last couple of years. I talked about it on the program. I do think it's important sometimes to familiarize yourself with history that otherwise you might forget. Was it The Looming Tower that is so incredibly well written, one of the best nonfiction works of the 21st century, single book? I think it's sometimes we go back in time. I'm reading about World War II, the Civil War, whatever it might be. And we neglect to remember exactly what the impact was of things we lived through. And I think this is one good example.
2: I found myself, Clay, as I was scrolling through remembrances about 9/11, the collection of voice messages that people left. It will bring tears to your eyes, but you should listen to it. If you come across it, they're online, you should listen to it. It's deeply sad, but it's also powerful in a way that reminds people of what is most dear to them, even in their most frightened moments.
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4: Fox News. I'm John Saucier. President Trump and members of his administration at the Pentagon in Arlington, Virginia, honoring the lives lost in the September 11th terror attacks 25 years ago today. The president is speaking about the perseverance of America following those attacks.
1: September 11th reminded us of the terrible power of hate. The 25 years since have shown us the even greater power of the American spirit to endure and prevail and to win.
4: Similar ceremonies happening today in New York City and also at the Flight 93 Memorial in Shanksville, Pennsylvania. Homeland Security Secretary Mark Wayne Mullen speaking about 9/11 outside DHS headquarters in Washington, D.C.
11: Our mission is to make sure it never happens again.
4: The Department of Homeland Security was established in 2002 in response to the September 11th terror attacks. 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
1: This morning, we also remember how America responded to that wickedness. On days like 9/11, we learn what a country is truly made of. be learning right now what we're made of. We have to be strong and we have to be smart. And Americans are made of a goodness and spirit that can transcend any earthly force. And that's what we're doing better than anyone else has ever been able to do it, because we are sustained by a supreme strength far more powerful than steel alone. Aboard Flight 93 in the skies over Pennsylvania, a brave flight attendant boiled water to fight back. A loving father from New Jersey, Todd Beamer, asked a telephone operator in Illinois to join him in the Lord's Prayer. Thy kingdom come, thy will be done on earth as it is in heaven. And then he said his last words, let's roll. Today, as we remember the many lives lost on 9/11, we also give thanks for the countless lives saved by the immortal heroes of Flight 93.
4: A very deserved eulogy there for those on 93, and particularly those who fought back. And yes, they weren't able to regain control of the plane because the terrorists just decided to bury the nose down and kill everybody on board. But they certainly saved. I don't think anyone believes that that plane would have been shot down in time before it found another target, most likely the Capitol building, maybe the White House. So be Beamer, you know, in your life. Be that guy. The poise, the courage, the strength that people showed. And that's why I said in those a lot of those recordings that are out there. And I know at the 9/11 Museum, which I have been to the memorial. I haven't toured inside the museum. I need to do that. Carrie and I have talked about it. I'm told that it's done very well. And a part of it is the voice messages that people play who knew that they were probably never going to see those loved ones again. And it's powerful, powerful stuff. And something that we should think about today. Producer Allie's telling me that it is phenomenal. Very well done. She's been there, but you should bring tissues. But there are lessons about life and mortality and what really matters that come across in all of those calls. So, all right, let's do some talkbacks here, Clay. Eric in upstate New York on WGY. This is Talkback A. Play it.
0: Hey, Clay and Buck. Happy Friday. And my heart goes out to anybody who was affected by September the 11th, 2001. I was born a week after that day, and I cannot imagine growing up without knowing or learning about it at such a young age. And the fact that so many kids don't learn about it nowadays goes to show how separated we are from learning about our American history. It was only 25 years ago.
4: Clay, I would just note that I think that people are certainly all taught about it. And look, they're a partner and a sponsor and just a longtime ally of this program. But part of what Tunnel to Towers Foundation does is just make sure that people remember the real history of 9/11 and what happened. I worry, Clay, and this is what I took from that Mamdani tweet, people are being taught this as though it was a natural disaster. You know, it's like we came together after a big earthquake and we saw the best in us. Okay, yeah, we came together and we saw a lot of the best of us in bravery, but we were attacked by an enemy who sought the annihilation of our civilization. Mm-hmm. And had that enemy had access, and we know this from their own writings, we know this from Al-Qaeda leadership, from detainee reporting, if they had

0: had the ability to park a nuclear device in downtown Manhattan and kill a million people, they would have done it.
1: Yeah, and this is where I was just texting with you. Interestingly, the headlines on newspaper September 11th, 2001. I'm like the last person who still reads print newspapers, but they're going viral today. It was about Andrea Yates, a mom in Houston who killed five of her kids, and whether she could be held legally insane or not. In many ways, a lot of stories are cyclical. I remember, Buck, in that era, you remember, we've talked about her a few times on the program just because it was a huge story. Chandra Levy was in the D.C. area. She vanished. The whole summer of 2001, while Al-Qaeda was preparing to attack the United States, basically the country was asleep at the wheel. And we were really obsessed with things like murder mysteries. What happened with Chandra Levy? It was the number one story in Washington, D.C. She was an intern. It was coming on the heels of the Clinton intern story. Gary Condit, everything associated with that. It was an obsession in D.C. I left to go off to law school. And on that 9/11 day, it was like all the frivolity stopped. But on that day itself, the number one lead story was a mom who killed five of her kids and what was going to happen. Wall Street Journal, yeah. USA Today. That's what the obsession of the country was.
0: If you go back, and I just did, and one of the tools that obviously we use here, and just to always tell you guys that I'll be doing this all the time, because Clay doesn't do the show with a laptop in front of him. I do. So if you ever see me looking down on the stream, it's because I'm doing research on the fly as we go. So is our team, by the way. But that's how we're able to bring you facts and recall so quickly. But I just did a quick, what were the biggest, and this is where AI is so helpful, right? What are the biggest news stories, Clay, for the month of August 2001, just to set the scene?
1: Oh, this is good.
0: What you're doing.
1: Yeah.
0: The biggest news stories were California Representative Gary Condit denying knowledge of missing federal intern Chandra Levy. To be clear, he didn't do anything.
1: Correct.
0: It was not him. And
1: she was murdered, and they found her body like 15 years later or something in Rock Creek Park in D.C.
0: I think it was an illegal, by the way. Who raped and murdered
1: her. He had nothing to do with it. That was the D.C. obsession of August 2001.
0: And I will say, because I remember at that time, there was a sense people were really giving Gary Condit the long stink eye on this one. He had nothing to do with it. So it is a reminder that there are those times when the public perception about who is guilty can be way off. And they were way off on that one. He had nothing to do with it, and that was proven. Anwar Drilling. Remember when Anwar Drilling was such a big thing?
1: I haven't heard about that in a long time. I remember
0: Anwar
1: that obsession
0: Drilling
1: back in the day.
0: Was a top, yeah. top story. And the death of R&B singer Aaliyah in a plane crash. Those were, for the month of August, the biggest news stories in America, according to AI research on coverage across all the networks. So just give everybody a sense of, oh, and an interest rate cut, okay? Give everybody a sense of where things were going to 9/11. It's not like we were gearing up for war and they got, you know, you can say what you will. Pearl Harbor, the world was already, you know, the European theater, the Soviets, the Germans. I mean, the war was at war. The world, sorry, I can't say the words. The world was at war before we got pulled into it. So while it was a shock to us at some level, and I know people say, oh, FDR knew it was coming and there's all that. Put that aside. Right, Clay?
1: Yes.
0: The idea that we were brought into this was not out of nowhere.
1: That's why I was asking Steve, because I do think one of the great paths of history, and I didn't ask you, do you think we would, let's pretend that somehow 9/11 hadn't happened, right? Somehow they had caught the guys with the box cutters going through on that day, or there had been a plane malfunction and those flights hadn't been able to take off that day. You know, any number of things could have occurred, or obviously we could have caught them. Do you think if we had been fortunate enough to avoid 9/11, Steve said he thinks that they still would have hit in a catastrophic way because we were basically sleepwalking and not aware of the threat that was building against us? Or do you think that we would have gone in a completely different direction, and 9/11 might not have happened.
0: I am as certain you can be of a thing you can never prove that Steve is correct on that, and that we were, because remember, I went into the CIA CTC and saw, which is the counterterrorism center there, and which was basically the Bin Laden center, just so everyone understands. That's the origins of CTC and the CIA, was a unit that was tracking Bin Laden in the years before 9/11. I remember finding out from the superintendent of my building that the World Trade Centers were bombed in 93, which people also don't really remember. I mean, by the way, you mentioned that book. It is an excellent book, The Looming Tower. Still worth it for anyone who has not read it. I read it a long time ago. It was one of those, if you're going to work in national security, if you're going to go to the CIA or the FBI, you got to read that book. I mean, it's just...
1: It's phenomenally well
0: it's
1: done.
0: It's a very... Lawrence Wright, yeah, yeah. It's a very good
1: book. It is a good one to put on the list. I read also, and I can't remember... it was an oral history of everybody from 9/11's perspective. Looming Tower is a big nonfiction work that is incredible. I mean, and by the way, it takes you into Al-Qaeda and their planning of the attack and all of the details surrounding it.
0: I would also put, if anyone hasn't read it, Steve Cole, C-O-L-L, Steve Cole, Ghost Wars, which is about the rise of Al-Qaeda and about Afghanistan pre 9/11, leading up to the assassination of Ahmed Shah Massoud, who was the head of the Northern Alliance, by an Al-Qaeda team posing as journalists in Afghanistan the day before the 9/11 attack. So they knew exactly what they were doing with that one. Ghost Wars is a fantastic book for the period if you're looking for something to read. As Cole's written a whole bunch of books. But Clay, I think that we were... I brought up CTC... because it really was the Bin Laden unit, essentially. And that's why I wanted to go. That's why I wanted to work there in the CIA. You know, I didn't show up the CIA saying, I want to work on, you know, Ukrainian grain harvest analysis. I mean, there are people doing all kinds of stuff in national security. Wanted to track and find Al-Qaeda senior leadership. That was what I told my interviewers. That was what I wanted to do. And Clay, there were so many of these plots. So many of these plots under discussion, some went operational, some were thwarted, so many more than people realize. So, I mean, I can say to you with in my mind, certainty, if they had somehow just aborted, let's say, the mission on 9/11, we would have gotten hit with a catastrophic attack. And maybe it could have even theoretically been worse. Om Shinrikyo, which I write about in Manufacturing Delusion, which was a cult based out of Japan, you know, they did a sarin gas attack in the Tokyo subways. If they had known a little bit more about what they were doing in the dispersal system, they could have killed thousands of people. There are some estimates, 50 to 100,000 people they could have killed in those attacks. So things could have theoretically even had a higher body count than what we saw, and which is obviously astonishing and horrible. But we were not willing to take the threat of jihad. We thought it was a foreign, you know... We'll send our badasses to go, you know, kick some ass over there when we have to. We'll send some special operations team. We'll send SEAL Team 6. We'll send Delta, and we'll do some snatch and grab of some bad guy somewhere once in a while, and that will kind of trim the grass. That wasn't going to work. Not with how advanced and how deeply enmeshed Al-Qaeda was, not just in Afghanistan, but in many countries all over the world.
1: The Looming Tower is great. The Only Plane in the Sky, an oral history of 9/11, is a propulsive, difficult to put down narrative arc told through the voices of the people who experienced 9/11 that day. I read that a few years ago as well. Those are two books that if you've got kids, I'm sure they're audiobooks. Unfortunately, kids don't want to read. What do we see? That kid reading scores hit 25-year lows this week, I think is what I saw, Buck. Like, nobody will read anymore. If you want your kid to have an advantage in an AI age, have them read books, because I think you have to be able to read deeply in order to make the connections necessary in an AI age to even know what's real and false. And it's troubling how many kids can't do that.
0: Reading books is doing push-ups for your brain.
1: That's a great line.
0: It's just true. It's doing push-ups for your brain, everybody. So you want to always be having a book that you are reading. Okay, let me talk to you about Preborn. doctors told Alba that pregnancy was impossible and it just wasn't going to happen scientifically. But then a miracle happened. She was pregnant. But Alba was worried. It didn't feel like one. That positive pregnancy test felt like a cruel twist of science, and she didn't understand what was going on, and nothing added up. She had been told pregnancy wasn't possible, the baby wasn't planned, and now, sure enough, she was pregnant. She was confused, overwhelmed, and afraid. What should have felt like a miracle turned into a personal crisis for her. But then, Alba walked into a preborn network. She was welcomed with compassion and given a free ultrasound so she could meet the beautiful little baby growing in her womb. When she saw that baby, heard the tiny heartbeat, everything changed. Fear gave way to hope. Alba chose life. Today, her baby girl, Laura, is healthy and thriving. Right now, another mother needs that moment, needs that hand outstretched to her. And you can help give it with a donation to Preborn. $28 would provide a life-saving ultrasound at a Preborn clinic. $28. $280 would help 10 moms make the decision for life for their baby. 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It's tax deductible, and Preborn is an A-plus rated charity. 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
8: Next. Hey, Alfie, what can I get for you?
9: Hey, Nora, just a nice latte, please. How was your weekend?
8: 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Mainly working here. You?
9: Me? Well, I was battling gods in the afterlife realm, and after lunch, I fought mercenaries. Ooh, could I get oat milk with that latte, please?
8: Yeah, of course.
9: 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So a pretty chill weekend. Oh, and I'll grab an almond croissant, too.
8: Wait, what? 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

0: 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We're going to be joined by David Rutherford here coming up in just a sec at the top of the next hour. We're also going to
1: GWAT combat veteran, just so everybody, the Navy SEAL fought in the GWAT, so we're going to talk to him about some of that stuff.
0: Just so everyone can know, we will also try to have some fun in the final hour of the week. Crazy revelation about who exactly the guy was who kept Lindsey Clancy from getting off for murdering her three kids. But they also had a football game in Australia that began with a land acknowledgement. You're going to want to hear some of this. And if you haven't seen the video, you will be entertained by it. And the Democrat Party has hit a new record low in lack of approval among male voters, just 16%. We will talk about all that and more, and we'll continue to discuss the 25th anniversary of 9/11, 14 hours up, 15th hour coming to all of you in mere moments, Buck. Try to keep people entertained.
1: It's going to be a fantastic third hour of the show. We're going to keep on doing what we do here. Send us your talkbacks. More coming.
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8: Remembering to never forget. On Lisa Brady, Fox News. A day of tributes around the nation, marking 25 years since the 9/11 attacks.
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8: Nearly 3,000 names read at Ground Zero in New York, where a seventh moment of silence was added to honor the thousands more who've died since the attacks of 9/11-related illnesses.
11: Osama bin Laden is dead, thank God, but he is still killing Americans.
8: Fox's Eric Shawn, one of the tens of thousands sickened by toxins from the World Trade Center site. President Trump says the fight against terrorism must continue.
12: 25 years since the September 11th attacks, President Trump says the U.S. doesn't have a choice but to still fight.
13: The world's number one sponsor of terror, the Islamic Republic of Iran, will never, ever have a nuclear weapon.
12: Speaking at the Pentagon, the president paid tribute to the lives lost there and in New York City and Shanksville, Pennsylvania. President Trump says while the country must not forget the immense evil in the world, we must also remember how America responded.
8: Fox's Jared Halpern at the White House. Fox's Trey Yingst earlier aboard the USS George Washington in the Arabian Sea.
14: The crew at this moment is preparing for nighttime operations, a daily occurrence here with multiple exchanges of fire this week alone between the United States and Iran.
8: An aircraft carrier defending multiple U.S. ships and other assets in the region as a tug of war continues over the Strait of Hormuz with a U.S. blockade of Iranian ports still in effect. Saudi Arabia's foreign ministry says an oil pipeline has been attacked, blaming drones launched from Iraq, which says the prime minister has ordered an investigation. America is listening to Fox News.
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19: I'm Andy Suganuma. As inflation rises and tourists spend fewer days in the islands, Hawaii's economic growth is predicted to slow this year. State officials expect the economy to grow just 1.3%, down from 2.5% in 2025. Though Hawaii is expected to welcome nearly 10 million visitors this year, total visitor spending is projected to fall 2.3%. The Honolulu City Council is giving the proposed 1588 Ala Moana development another 90 days for review. The project calls for a 300-room hotel and a separate residential tower with around 200 housing units at Ala Moana Center. The developer says the extension will allow more time for the project to move.

0: move through the permitting process. A Nova Beach couple is being sent to federal prison for their roles in a tax fraud scheme. Beverly Braumuller Hover was sentenced to 16 months, while her husband, Scott Hover, received 2 years. Prosecutors say the couple used false tax documents to obtain a nearly $200,000 IRS refund they were not entitled to. An overnight fire has closed several Kauai County offices at the Lihue Civic Center. Firefighters extinguished the fire at the Kapule building that began Wednesday night around 2:15 yesterday morning. The closure is affecting the DMV, real property, and county IT operations. And following Hurricane Lowell, the Hawaii Community Foundation is giving $265,000 to support disaster response efforts. Hawaii Food Bank Kauai is receiving $100,000. Other grants will support emergency supplies, farmers and ranchers, community hubs, and meal programs. 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
4: 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How was the weekend?
5: Great. Battled gods, stopped an international cartel threat, then spent Sunday fighting supervillains. So, pretty calm, to be honest.
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0: Welcome back in. Hour number three, final hour of the week. We are joined now by a member of the Clay and Buck podcast family. He is doing fantastically well in that role. Many of you listening to him on a regular basis. David Rutherford joins us now. And obviously, it is the 25th anniversary of 9/11, and you were kicking down doors for a while. We had Steve Yates in, and he was telling us the perspective of being in the White House on that day and being run out of the White House because there was a concern of one of the planes hitting the Capitol, which they evacuated, as well as the White House. And thankfully, the bravery of those on Flight 93 helped to keep that from occurring. Where were you on 9/11, Rutt? What do you recall about that day?
1: Well, great to be with you guys. You guys are doing a phenomenal job of remembrance today. I just really appreciate you guys and always keeping this in the forefront of people's consciousness. I really respect it a lot. I was an instructor at SEAL qualification training. I was going through a combat swimmer or dive kind of certification where I could manage dives for a class I was in. And it was just one of those insane days. You know, I had a buddy was like, hey, man, turn on your TV. And I didn't have a tight TV at the time. He's like, well, flip on the radio. That initiated this whole thing. We, you know, it took 5 hours to drive into Coronado to get on base. Once we were there, we continued training. Everybody was getting spun up and we continued the training. And throughout the day, when we would have a break, we'd flip the television on. And, you know, 1 minute, you know, you'd see the buildings and then we'd go into class and we flip it on again. Then they're gone. And then, you know, we go into class and it was just this really surreal component, especially because I was in the teams and, you know, prior to 9/11, there wasn't a lot going on. So you had gotten to a point like, are we ever going to go to combat? And that day changed the trajectory of all of our lives for the next 22 years, obviously.
2: Did you remember a moment either just in your own head or in conversation with some of the other SEAL team members around you where you realized, oh, this is the big one, and we are going to be gearing up and getting into the fight?
1: 100%. Once that week's finished, we drove out on Friday, all the instructors that have been in this course, we had a huge class, like I think it was like 40 plus kids going who had graduated BUDS. We're in doing land warfare at our facility in Niland, California, where we were starting IADs, immediate action drills. So really where you learn how to shoot, move and communicate. And I always used to give kind of like a hoo-yah speech to the group, like, hey, you know, this is where you really focus. But, you know, obviously this time is a lot more somber. And so I started the speech out like this and just said, hey, I want everybody to look to your left of you, look to the right of you, look behind you and look in front of you, because in the next few years, many people that are in this class are going to no longer be with us. And that came true to a high degree. So, yeah, it was the absolute change of mentality from that moment on that I think was really the driving factor to why guys grew so committed and endured the length and time with which they committed themselves to this endeavor to root out terrorism.
2: Part of the tip of the spear of special operations, was there an eagerness to get into the fight given what was done to America? Can you speak to that, Dave?
1: Oh, 100%. I mean, very quickly we knew, Damnik, SEAL Team 6 got in and at the end of really around October. We knew the agency was over there. And then, you know, SEAL Team 3 was on deck, so they deployed over. I don't know if you remember, Buck, but remember Mike Spann, who was a ground branch guy?
2: His daughter is a friend of mine. Sure.
1: I've talked to her before and, you know, when Mike died, that really kind of was like, whoa, all right, what's going on? And then immediately after you had Roberts Ridge, where Neil Roberts kind of was technically fell out of a helicopter because it got shot. And then you had the Chapman and Blaze story, which they both received Medal of Honors for. And then very shortly after that, a friend of mine that was at Damnik, Matt Bourgeois, was blown up at Tarnak Farms, where Bin Laden compound was. And so not long after that, I was fortunate enough. I got on an augmented platoon, First SEAL Team 1, and we deployed over. And so I hit the ground in May of 2002. And all of those things were so palpable that, yeah, it was, all right, we're going to get after it now. We're going to deliver some revenge.
0: Right. I know this. We're talking about the 25th anniversary. A third of Americans weren't born. Now it's kind of crazy to think about since 9/11. So there's a huge lack of experiencing this. And then you factor in that a lot of people were young kids, when it was happening. And so they don't really recollect it. Buck, we haven't talked about this, but the amount of unity that we saw after 9/11 was frankly extraordinary. We have not seen anything else like it, even close to it, in the 21st century. This is a tough question. We haven't really talked about it. If 9/11 happened today, if we had a similar terror attack by a similar group of people, do you think we would see unity, or do you think almost immediately it would turn toxic with people saying publicly all too often that we deserved it now? I don't remember it being as paramount then. How do you think 9/11 today would play in a divided country?
1: Oh, Clay, this is the question, man. Thank you for bringing that up. It's the reality of what we're facing. I literally just finished recording a show with Joseph Scott Morgan, Dr. Morgan, who is one of the top forensics guys. He's covering all these, cases, the Clancy and Charlie Kirk thing, and like digging into the forensics versus the craziness and all this. And I wanted to talk to him about this very question. Why are people so fascinated and engage in death in such a trivial manner? So, and that was really what we were getting at. Like, it's almost entertainment, catastrophe or, death or warfare is like something that you just flip by on your screen. And so, yeah, I don't know. I don't think it

0: the agency in 2011, you know, after the bin Laden after the raid, because I was in Pakistan right before that and right after it. And, you know, and I, it, you know, maybe then it's like, all right, we're done. Let's go home and get out of it by then, maybe. But for that first 10 years, you know, I don't think there was ever a doubt that this was the mission. We have to go do it, and we're going to do it at the highest level. I never served in Iraq, so I always reside, you know, leave that to my buddies that served extensively over there. And there's a lot of opinions, obviously. But when it comes to, you know, going into Afghanistan and engaging the way we did up until including, you know, the death of bin Laden, I think there was no doubt that this was a measure that needed to happen. And what, quite frankly, the crazy thing is now, if you look at what's taking place in Afghanistan right now, there's another 100 plus terrorist organizations that are in there operating as we speak right now. So, I think the problem is like, what do we have to show for it? And people don't recognize that warfare against an ideology that's infinitely dedicated towards destroying a particular way of life, that's a perpetual threat. And you have to figure out, are you going to face it in your own homeland, or are you going to go face it downrange?
1: How come? I'm curious for this for you, Buck, too. How confident are you guys that we would be able to forestall a 9/11-like terror attack now compared to how we were able to do it 25 years ago?
2: I'll let Rutt go. Rutt, you go first. Yeah.
0: Man, Clay, that's another just profound question. And I mean, if you listen to some of the last year's reports from the senior intelligence operative, you know, roughly they estimate it could be somewhere between 6,000 and 14,000 terrorists have come in across the border over the last 5 years or plus, right? So all it takes is look at the Mumbai incident, or look at October 7th or whatever it is. I mean, that was a giant operation, but like a Mumbai incident, 10 guys took down Mumbai for like 56 hours and killed 200 plus people, right? And so that's a reality that can take place. Now, thank God, I believe with the modern day technology and surveillance systems and all that, we have a better shot. But man, these people also understand how to operate independently in their own cells. And then all they need is a directive, which can be, you know, a check mark on the side of a wall that gives them the green light to go into a Walmart and essentially either clack themselves off with explosives they brought it back, or, you know, to just buy guns on the street and go in with 5 AKs and 10 mags and wreak havoc. So I think we're every bit as vulnerable as we were back then, and probably more.
2: So I agree with everything Rutt said. So I don't want to just repeat everything he said, because he knows this world quite well. Rutt, to that end, why do you think things right now, we're 25 years since 9/11, I mean, I remember I was talking to this before. I would go on CNN and argue with these lunatics when there was terror attacks happening all the time in this country that were jihadist enabled. I mean, it was every few months, you know, there was San Bernardino attack, the Pulse nightclub attack in Orlando. There was the Bataclan attack in France. There was the Bastille. I mean, we went through this period with all of these mass casualty jihadist attacks post 9/11, really, you know, in the later Obama years. And then, you know, that was when it really ramped up. Why does it feel like things are quieter now?
0: I mean, I think, you know, partly because there's so much division within the country, even without the kinetic nature of attacks, right? You look at the various institutions. You talked about this in your book, Buck, which is the reality. We talked about it offline. Remember about the Rape of the Mind book, right? Yeah. We've been vulnerable across all of these institutions because of, I don't know, maybe it's like this estimation that we need to be more caring as Americans or whatever. But, you know, if you're an operator, a guerrilla fighter, or terrorist, whatever you want to call it, you're going to utilize the country, the civilization, the society. You're going to utilize their weaknesses to penetrate their vulnerabilities. And that's just the nature of it, of what it is. And I think we've gotten to a place where kind of that sympathy, that unchecked critical theory based sympathy for the fact that, no, if we just are open our arms and more open, that all the bad people are just going to keep themselves in check. That's just not the way the world works. So, you know, I

0: I just hope and pray that we people understand the relevance of this attack and the impact it had. Like, I mean, I had Jason Freewald, Dusty Markin died on September 11th, 2008 with Dev Group. I had Glenn Doherty and Roan and, you know, Ty Benghazi. Woods, who were my good friend, and Benghazi in 2012, right? Like, this is something that it's not, there's no end to ideologies warring with each other. It's just the nature of how it works. So we owe it to ourselves to, just like we did when we were kids with Pearl Harbor and all these other things, man, we don't let these historical lessons fade off into oblivion, because they keep us sharp in the recognition of how valuable what we do have in terms of this relative peace.
1: Rutt, we appreciate all the work. Encourage people to go subscribe to David Rutherford's podcast as a part of the Clay and Buck Podcast Network. Appreciate you, my man. Have a good weekend.
0: Thank you. God bless you guys. And God bless all the families and everybody who've suffered from 9/11.
2: Thank you, man.
1: Look, there's an awesome new opportunity for all of you. We had Buck on Monday. We had 30 some odd football players on my son's team over to the house. And you know what we fed them? 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

0: So I have a correction to make, everybody. Welcome back into Clay and Buck. We just, as part of our discussion, touched on the biggest news stories of August 2001, right before, obviously, September and 9/11. And we talked about the Chandra Levy disappearance, her murder and disappearance. And we mentioned that at first it was thought to, you know, there was this air of suspicion around Gary Condit. I think that's fair to say. But then there was later on a prosecution of an illegal alien and conviction. But Cindy, I'll give her full credit, on X pointed out, and I did not know this, the conviction was overturned and that individual was exonerated. They said he did not do it. And so technically, right now, we don't know who
1: killed. It's still an unsolved murder.
0: It's an unsolved case. It's basically a cold case now.
1: Yeah, I had no idea.
0: I didn't know that.
1: I remembered that they had arrested someone, and I knew that there had been a conviction. I didn't know that the appeal had been turned over on conviction. Again, you were it's a cool lookup device you had, the biggest stories. This was the biggest story in America in August of 2001. Chandra Levy, missing intern in Washington, D.C. I was living in Washington, D.C. at the time. You could not escape this story. And years later, they found her body. They convicted somebody. And I guess the twist here is they later said the wrong person had been convicted. I had no idea.
0: Yeah, I didn't know that either. So thank you on X, Cindy, for the update. 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
3: 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A new era begins at Allegiant Stadium as the Raiders open the 2026 season against the Miami Dolphins. Hi, this is Tim Cates. Join Jason Horowitz and Kirk Morrison for all the action. Kirk Cousins leads the silver and black offense while Max Crosby anchors a defense ready to set the tone. The Raiders and Dolphins kick off the 2026 season.
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4: The names of those killed read at the 9/11 Memorial and Museum in New York City as the nation marks the grim anniversary of those terror attacks. A ceremony also held in Shanksville, Pennsylvania.
6: Dedicate yourself to never forget, to find that spirit in the world around you each and every day. 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
4: Pennsylvania Governor Josh Shapiro, President Trump speaking at a third ceremony at the Pentagon. Enforcement agencies bolstering security at Jewish facilities as the high holidays begin.
7: Rosh Hashanah begins at sunset Friday and ends at nightfall on Sunday, meaning head of the year. In Hebrew, it celebrates the Jewish New Year and is the start of a 10-day period of repentance and reflection.
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11: Next. Hey, Alfie. What can I get for you?
12: Hey, Nora. Just a nice latte, please. How was your weekend?
11: Not bad, thanks. Mainly working here. You?
12: Me? Well, I was battling gods in the afterlife realm, and after lunch, I fought mercenaries. Ooh, could I get oat milk with that latte, please?
11: Yeah, of course.
12: And then Sunday was mostly fighting supervillains. So a pretty chill weekend. Oh, and I'll grab an almond croissant, too.
11: Wait, what? That didn't actually happen, right?
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1: Welcome back in, Clay and Buck. We have been talking about 9/11, the 25th anniversary of 9/11, quite a lot. We have about 25 minutes or so left in the program. And I did want to make sure that we hit this, Buck, because the Lindsey Clancy case has continued to captivate much of the country. And the jurors, by and large, have been speaking out all week. And they have been attacking the lone male juror who refused to vote not guilty. 11 individuals, 9 women, 2 men, were willing to say, she is not guilty by reason of insanity, means Lindsey Clancy could have been out of the insane asylum, mental health hospital, whatever you want to call it, within 40 days. Well, one juror refused to bend to the will of the majority. And this morning on CBS News, we heard for the first time who that juror was. It turns out he was a black man. Gail, what is her name? The woman here, Gail, the CBS News. She's a black female, Gail King. She is completely befuddled when this revelation occurs. If you haven't seen the video, you should watch, but you definitely are about to hear it. Listen.
18: I'm curious about the jurors themselves, because we know it was 9 women, 3 men. What was the age range? What was the racial makeup? I haven't heard any of that. What was it?
19: 70-ish to 22.
18: Mm-hmm.
19: And one person of color, and then everybody else was white. A lot of the jurors had children.
18: Uh-huh. One person of color was a person of color, a woman or a man?
19: A man.
18: A man. Is a holdout juror a person, a black man?
19: Yes.
18: A black man is a holdout juror?
19: Yes.
18: Well, I have to sit with that for just a second.
1: First of all, I have to sit with that for just a second, which means basically she has no idea how to play the identity politics card because a black man refused to bend to the will of 11 white jurors and allow Lindsey Clancy to be convicted. I also can't help but think, was she pretending when she didn't, when she claimed not to know? They do pre-interviews. Wouldn't you think if she were going to go down that path of identity politics with the jury that she would actually already know the answer to the questions? That's the only thing that seems strange to me as I watch the clip. So many of these pre-interviews occur, and it felt to me like, I mean, even the decision to quiz about the racial makeup of the jury, I don't know, maybe you're different than me, Buck. In that area of Massachusetts, I just presumed it was 12 white people.
0: Well, that's what I actually thought immediately was, why should anyone be startled by this? Actually,
1: yeah.
0: It's one thing for you to say, I didn't expect this to be the case, but okay, it was a black guy who refused to go along with the Lindsey Clancy is not guilty group on this. Why is that? We knew it was a guy.
1: Yep.
0: We knew why it was more likely to be a guy. Why should this TV presenter be shocked that it was a black guy?
1: Yeah.
0: Black guys are guys who just think like other guys. So what is the, you see what I'm saying?
1: No,
0: it's almost like she thinks this is a political thing or something. And it's like, well, you know, most black men vote Democrat. No, this is just about being a guy.
1: Well, this is why now the Democrat Party, I see this connected, Buck, according to a Quinnipiac poll, I believe it was, that came out yesterday. Democrat Party has a 16% approval rate for men. 16, 1-0. It has a 70% disapproval rate. To me, it is the left in this country that has been arguing Lindsey Clancy is not responsible, mostly left-wing women. I think men, regardless of their politics, think that all of this is crazy. And I think you and I would have bet a lot of money when you heard, hey, there's one juror who's not going to relent. I would have bet a lot of money that it was one of the three men. I would have been stunned if all three men had said not guilty. Now, 6 days of being berated and harangued by feminist women about how you're wrong, I think, candidly, a lot of men would have just said, you know what? Screw it. I want to go home. I want to be done with this. 6 days to stand on principle. I don't think most Americans, most men, regardless of race, would have been brave enough to do it. I would love now, though, Buck, for this guy to come out and actually blow up the left's entire oppression Olympics and say, as a black man, I felt discriminated against that 11 white jurors were demanding that I find a mom who killed her three kids not guilty. Let's also play this, Buck.
0: Yeah.
1: This is the Oprah clip that I watched last night. And a black woman who considers herself to be a card-carrying Kamala Harris. I would put every spare dollar I have that she voted Kamala. She wanted everybody to know, we have to remember black women kill their kids too, and we should show them the same level of support that we showed Lindsey Clancy. Let's make sure black mom murderers are just as popular as white mom murderers. This is real. Listen.
20: And the other thing that I would just be remiss to not say is, I hope this never happens again. We know statistically it really will.
21: It will.
20: I want us to have the same passion for people who don't look like Lindsey, who don't have her same access. Yeah. Yeah. Who don't have her same access and education, her melanin, her privilege. There are women of color sitting around this country in prisons for this same thing that we've never heard of. And I just want to remind us to have the pink shirts and the energy for them as well.
1: Mm. Let me see. Buck, this is dark, man.
0: This is so
1: real
0: crazy.
1: Dark. We have to make sure that we show the same level of support to black women who kill their children as we do to white women who kill their children. I saw Mary Catherine Hamm tweet that this is the kind of extreme parody that you would see made up because it's so ridiculous. If you watch the video, it's almost all women in the crowd. All of them are nodding their head and cheering along with the, we have to give the same level of support to black women who kill their kids argument. This is crazy. You were talking about mass delusion. I think there's entire books that can be written about women deciding that they're going to give their empathy to moms who murder their children. There are things that happen where I say, you know what? I don't agree with that perspective, but I can understand how you could have that perspective. There's lots of things out there that I can put in that category. This is one where and I think a lot of men are like you and me on this, Buck, where I just look at it and say, there is a profound evil settling across a mass psychosis, a mass delusion you wrote about, women, that is leading them to make decisions like these and even arguments like these.
0: Clay, the first of all, the notion that anyone would be shocked that it was a black guy on the jury that didn't do this is still amazing to me. Like, it's like she's disappointed, like a black guy should know better than to have been angry about the murder of three small children. Like, when you play out what the thinking is, it's crazy. That's crazy.
1: Yes.
0: Because, right? And also, you know, guys are guys, and we have, yes, it is true, we have our ways of thinking about things that are different than women. So, yeah, it's a black guy. Like, but you're right about how, you know, now it'd be fascinating if the juror said that they were trying to white-splain the situation to him. Yes. Or there was pressure on him, and he might even do it kind of ironically or out of a sense of sticking it to the libs.
1: Yes.
0: But anyway, so there's that part of it. We need more solidarity for women of color who slaughter their children comment in public is, I'm still trying to mentally digest how crazy that is.
1: Yes.
0: And how this has turned into there's a movement of women out there who have solidarity with deranged moms who kill their own kids and want to wear, I have never felt the urge to show up wearing a t-shirt in support of anybody accused of a crime anywhere. Start with that. To wear a shirt in support of Lindsay Clancy, and then to think we need more of that for the other moms killing their own children. Killing your own children. I keep saying this. I think it is the worst thing that a human being can do. I don't think there is anything worse. It is the single worst, most demonic, most evil thing a member of the species Homo sapiens could do. And people are taking this position that we need more support for those people?
1: Yeah.
0: This would be like somebody sitting around saying we need to work harder on like rehab for Auschwitz prison guards and like make them feel like, you know, they have a second shot at life now or something. Like, what are you talking about?
1: And the fact that all of those women, I mean, it's a cult. Women who are left wing are in a really scary cult, and they are consistently picking the people that are evil to support, whether it's Luigi Mangione, whether it is certainly Lindsay Clancy. A lot of women overwhelmingly who have been mocking Charlie Kirk, right? This is toxic. It's actually also the foundation of the Democrat Party, because I would bet all those women cheering over, I bet there's not a lot of Trump supporters in that Oprah crowd that was cheering, hey, we need to show more support for black women who murder their children. And that woman thought, she's well-spoken. That woman probably is well-credentialed. She is thinking to herself, I have made a brilliant point here. Let me bring the racial oppression Olympics and cross-pollinate it with Lindsay Clancy, and let me just blow these other women's minds. And that leads her directly into the position of, let's argue in favor of black women who murdered their children. Also, Buck, it's like, remember the clip that went viral back in the day of racists and left wingers and how much they actually have in common now? The comedian who made the great viral clip, Ryan, I think, I can't remember his last name. And it went mega viral. This is several years old, but it is the truth that we basically end up in a circular world where people are arguing for the worst possible defenses. And anyway, I just think it's important for you guys to hear that. I do want to give credit again. One brave man or woman can make a tremendous difference. And turns out this guy was black. Don't know that that matters very much. It mattered a lot to Gayle King. What matters is that he was brave and courageous and he stood on truth. And thank you to whomever that gentleman is.
0: Indeed.
1: And speaking of standing on strength, some of you might need to stand on strength. And if you do, that's what Chalk can do. Chalk can help you keep up with all of your kids, like I am trying to do. I've got a kid playing a football game tonight. He lifts weights all the time. He's got the advantage of being young and having a lot of genetic advantages as a result of being a teenage boy when it comes to how much weight he can lift as he continues to grow and get bigger and stronger. I'm trying to keep up with him, and that's what Chalk helps me to do with the Male Vitality Stack. 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
3: Next. Hey, Alfie, what can I get for you?
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8: Closing up shop on Clay and Buck. And you know what we're going to do? We're going to have some fun to close it out. Because we're off for the weekend. We want you to have fantastic and fabulous and wonderful weekends. I know today is a, solemn day, and we spent a lot of time on that. 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I love it from the iHeart app personally, but wherever you get your podcast, you can listen hour by hour of the show. I thought Steve Yates was phenomenal about being in the White House on 9/11. Rutherford training Navy SEALs as a SEAL when the news comes down, realizing that his brothers in arms are going to be deploying downrange. I mean, it's just really good, good stuff. Honestly, it's worth going back and listening to. And I hope if you're listening to us on radio and you missed those, go back and listen to the podcast. And also those guys, as well as others, have great podcasts on the Clay and Buck Network. You can subscribe to us on, YouTube, and, we shall continue to turn out great content there. Clay, this is where it's like your world and my world. Well, this is, it's both of our worlds in a sense, but the world of sports colliding with the world of indigenous people's worship and celebration. This is amazing. So I'm going to let you set the scene here because it's an NFL game, but it's in Australia.
9: Yeah, they played last night, the Rams, LA Rams. I was going to say the Rams of Los Angeles sound like I was on Coming to America. The Rams are playing against the 49ers, and they played in Melbourne down in Australia. And I couldn't believe that of all the times that Australia could decide that they wanted to apologize and give a land acknowledgement, They did it as part of the pregame ceremony. This is Australia apologizing for bringing civilization to their continent. Listen.
10: We are known as the Manigun people, and I'll take this leaf on our behalf, on behalf of our community, the Wurundjeri Woiwurrung, and our neighbouring islands. Accepting this gift means that you are welcome to everything, from the tops of the trees to the roots of the earth. Wamintjaka Wurundjeri Balak, and on my father's land, we sincerely hope you have a wonderful time here at the MCG. Wamintjaka, welcome.
9: So, Buck, you, I think, nailed it when you said that Australia during COVID became East Berlin with koalas. They did. I took my family. I loved it. It was a beautiful country, and there's lots of people there that agree that this is absurd that they have been taken over. They did a land acknowledgement before their January 1st New Year's Day fireworks that we were there to watch. We went to the top of the Sydney Bridge. When you get to the top of the Sydney Bridge, it's a majestic view. The first thing they say, Buck, is understand that you're gazing upon stolen land and we want to apologize. They even have in Australia, this is 100% true, a national sorry day where they apologize for stealing all the lands.
8: Man, that's really weak. I don't know what else to say.
9: Yes.
8: I really like Aussies. They're great people, but somehow they really have turned into East Berlin with koalas. It's just the politics there and the sense of, you know, I don't know, maybe the people who were living in the Stone Age when the Australian, well,
9: the Euros arrived. Yeah, it's crazy. Yeah.
11: Speaking truth and having fun. Clay Travis and Buck Sexton. 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
1: Honoring the victims. I'm Lee Silicera, Fox News. Remembrance is held today for the victims of the 9/11 attacks 25 years ago.
2: The names of almost 3,000 people whose lives were lost on September 11th, 2001 have been read at Ground Zero, along with 7 moments of silence. Family members, survivors, first responders, and others gathered on the plaza at the 9/11 memorial for the somber ceremony that included music from the Brooklyn Youth Chorus, cellist Yo-Yo Ma, and singer Jennifer Nettles. Security was tight as the event was attended by many dignitaries, including 4 former presidents, Vice President J.D. Vance, and other current and former elected officials. At Ground Zero in Lower Manhattan, Tanya J. Powers, Fox News.
1: President Trump spoke at the Pentagon ceremony this morning.
3: September 11th reminded us of the terrible power of hate. The 25 years since have shown us the even greater power of the American spirit to endure and prevail and to win.
1: 184 people were killed when American Airlines Flight 77 struck the Pentagon that morning. Pennsylvania Governor Josh Shapiro spoke of the ordinary Americans who lost their lives that day.
4: They were people who woke up on a Tuesday morning in September and kissed their loved ones goodbye, got on a plane to go to work, to visit friends or family. Just like millions of Americans do each day.
1: 40 passengers of United Flight 93 died when they stormed the cockpit of the plane trying to regain control of the jet from the hijackers. It's believed that jet's intended target was the Capitol. The CIA has released dozens of presidential briefing documents on Osama bin Laden and Al-Qaeda from April 1998 to September 12, 2001, detailing intelligence gathered leading up to the attacks, but don't appear to break any new ground on their planning. America's listening to Fox News.
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11: I'm Mandy Suganuma. Honolulu's medical examiner has identified a man who died in Waimanalo amid severe weather. Floyd Ruiz, who is believed to be homeless, died after a tree fell on him. His cause of death was multiple blunt force injuries and classified as an accident. Police are investigating whether his death was directly connected to recent storm conditions. Kauai's recovery from Hurricane Lowell continues as Governor Josh Green seeks federal aid. Electricity has been restored to about 72% of customers. Nearly 100 outside utility workers are expected to help with repairs, and most public schools are preparing to reopen on Monday. Following power issues, Lihue Airport is seeing long security lines. The airport had been running on one backup generator after the storm damaged a second one. Officials say security screening was reduced to one line, with occasional power drops forcing TSA workers to reset their systems. Kauai Island Utility Cooperative restored power to the airport around 5 p.m. yesterday. An overnight fire has closed several Kauai County offices at the Lihue Civic Center. Firefighters extinguished the fire at the Kapule building that began Wednesday night around 2:15 yesterday morning. The closure is affecting the DMV, real property, and county IT operations. The cause is under investigation. And the city has opened a new DMV self-service kiosk inside Foodland at Kailua Town Center. The new Kailua kiosk brings the total number on Oahu to 11. The yellow touchscreen terminals allow residents to renew their registrations in minutes. From the News Radio 830 KHVH News Center, I'm Mandy Suganuma.
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0: as scripture tells us, the light shines in the darkness, and the darkness has not overcome it. September 11th reminded us of the terrible power of hate. The 25 years since have shown us the even greater power of the American spirit to endure and prevail and to win. And today our country is stronger than it has ever been.
1: Hannity's on. And so is the countdown. T-minus 53 days until Election Day.

0: 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More behind-the-scenes information on breaking news and more bold, inspired solutions for America.
1: This just into our newsroom, a plane has crashed into the World Trade Center.
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1: That was
3: another
1: apparently
3: plane.
1: That was another plane.
2: Seems to say.
4: An airplane has crashed into the World Trade Center.
2: All is lost.
4: There appears to be a gaping hole.
2: Gone away.
5: Oh, there it goes, there it goes, there it goes, there it goes.
2: But I know.
6: Whole side has collapsed.
7: The whole building has collapsed.
2: Not alone.
8: Tower 2 has had a major explosion and a complete collapse.
2: By the light.
8: The lasers collapse in one of the towers.
2: She stands.
9: Two airplanes have crashed into the World Trade Center.
2: There she waits.
9: We're not going to be cowered by it, that we're not afraid.
2: Faithful friend.
9: The freedom-loving nations of the world stand by our side.
2: Shimmering stars.
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2: Carry me.
9: I think about the families, the children,

0: 2,800 people.
1: Police and fire not only were heroes at the beginning, but they're still heroes.
2: We're going to come out of this emotionally stronger.
0: And the commitment of our fathers is now the calling of our time. Watch to
3: watch. I don't think anybody should forget the visuals of that day. By
4: the brave. Those guys did more than anyone ever expected of them. In
5: this dream. They messed with the wrong city. They messed with the wrong state. She
6: stands. And I just don't want people to forget.
1: A sense of duty to protect us all.
7: When all your hopes come crashing down,
8: we'll be steadfast in our determination.
7: Someone will pull us from the rubble.
1: The rest of the country now understand who the true defenders are.
0: May the Irish hills caress you. May her lakes and rivers bless you.
7: We see the flying sword and tatter.
0: May the luck of the Irish enfold you. May the blessings of St. Patrick behold you.
7: And through it all, the fools have fallen.
0: God bless Ireland, and God bless the United States of America.
7: There she stands.
0: Now America's embracing a new ethic and a new creed. Let's roll.
9: The phrase New York's finest and New York's bravest means something now, doesn't it?
10: This is a time to reflect and be thankful for where we are today.
7: And through the fight,
0: we will rebuild New York City.
7: She stands.
0: Yet after America was attacked, it was as if our entire country looked into a mirror and saw our better selves.
11: That, of course, Michael W. Smith, There She Stands. And today, 25 years ago, the worst attack on U.S. soil in American history. I was in New York at the time, and it is, it's kind of hard to wrap my mind around the fact that it was 25 years ago. And it's watching the coverage today has brought a level of sobriety to my thinking that I really can't, I don't know if I can express it and articulate it the way that I really want to, because it's on that day we saw the worst in humanity. You know, there's a line in that song that you just heard of Michael W. that, you know, when evil calls itself a martyr. And remember, the people flying those airplanes recorded saying Allahu Akbar as they plowed into the towers with the knowledge that they're killing untold numbers of Americans, because that's what their goal was. That's what their plan was. And I can't help but look at where we are today as a country. And there are many of you, I know, took the time and watched a lot of the coverage, and we'll have coverage tonight, and we're doing it through the radio program throughout today. And just a reminder, but There really are two groups of people that existed then and exist today. And while some things have changed, many things have remained the same. And it's the part that remains the same that is inexplicable to me. And we saw the worst in humanity that day. We saw evil on display. And it's an evil that exists. I mean, there are people in this country that are mad that President Trump, you know, decided that the evil regime of Iran, and they are evil. You know, when you chant death to America, death to Israel, and you go about funding and being the number one funder and sponsor of terrorism statewide, that's evil. You're killing innocent people in the name of some sick ideology that you believe in, or you're teaching young people that if they kill innocent men, women, and children, that God, Allah in this case, will reward them

You know, they're blaming Israel for defending itself. Well, they have a small population. That's like the equivalent of killing 40,000 Americans in a day. Here it is 25 years later. We're talking about 2,977 Americans. And I think that the stakes are high. And in light of, you know, I'm looking at an election before us. And I truly, honestly believe that when I listen to the radicals that have now taken over the Democratic Party and they nominate somebody like Abdul El-Sayed in Michigan without going through his history of extremism and radicalism. I mean, there's plenty that I can tell you about him even today, you know, and, you know, James Tallarico visiting a mosque after 9/11 to show solidarity with Muslims. No, not every Muslim is a radical extremist. There is a distinction. You know, a 9/11 hero's father sounded the alarm over Abdul Sayed. David Beamer is a member of Flight 93 that went down in a field in Pennsylvania, and he came up with the line, "Let's roll," called on Michigan to vote American this time, warning that he believes Democratic socialists pose an existential threat to the nation. And I think of, you know, the 250 DSA candidates on the ballot in 53 days. Hannity, why are you talking about this? Why are you connecting it to 9/11? They want to defund the Department of War. That's why. Because they don't understand the nature of the threat that we are currently facing. Or the strongest critics of Donald Trump when he neutralized the potential of radical mullahs in Iran getting nuclear weapons and the threat that would pose to the entire world. And he's gotten nothing but criticism for it. You know, or I look at, you know, the DSA's, you know, this is now a fight, this election, for Western civilization itself. But without America, let me tell you, you see the decline all over Western Europe. We've talked about that exhaustively. They have neglected their defenses, both collectively as a continent and individually as nations. They've embraced radical climate alarmism and radical socialism. They've had unfettered, illegal immigration without assimilation. Never thought I'd see 100 Sharia courts in Great Britain, but there they stand. Or, you know, no-go zones in other parts of Europe like France. That's all there. And I think of, you know, America, the beacon of hope, the shining city on the hill, and a stated printed policy, 250 elected DSA members in 40 different states and 40 plus more on the ballot in 53 days. And these people want to eliminate the U.S. Senate, prevent you from choosing your president. They want to pack the courts. And you want to talk about a national security nightmare under Biden, Harris, Mayorkas? If that was not the most preventable national security disaster in our history, you know, you had over 12 million that we know about. We don't know how many gotaways also got across the border. We do know we've identified people from over 200 countries. Many of the countries have terror ties. And this new radical group of Democrats that now owns the Democratic Party wants amnesty for illegals and to abolish borders. And they want to lash out and abolish ICE. And they want to end all deportation. And I repeat, want to defund the Department of War, formerly known as the Department of Defense. Then in terms of law and order and safety and security, well, they'd like to abolish the police, abolish prisons, eliminate cash bail. And on top of that, their economic philosophy and ideology is one of what, public ownership of corporations. And, you know, they want you to empower them to take other people's money. That's called, you know, a wealth tax. Well, that's the people that moved out of New York and California, New Jersey and Illinois will just move out of the country if they start confiscating their money, in which some talk about. And then, of course, they want you to believe that the people that spend more money on education per capita per child in the industrialized world with the worst results, that they can provide you free childhood daycare

0: 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And they can't even run the post office right. But that's where this is it. So it's, you know, that's why I keep saying it doesn't matter if you're in Michigan and you'd vote for El Sayed or in Texas and six gender Tellerico or the guy with the vile temper, Graham Plattner 2.0, Troy Jackson in Maine. Any congressman that has a Democrat next to their name or any, you know, Senate candidate that has a D next to their name, they're going to give in to these radicals. And that is an existential threat. They will shred our what I just described to you that they have in writing would shred our Constitution, destroy our country and our way of life. And we'd have no way to defend ourselves. And our country, as we know it, ceases to exist. That's on the ballot in 53 days. Everyone needs a home security system. 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
11: Next. Hey, Alfie, what can I get for you?
12: Hey, Nora, just a nice latte, please. How was your weekend?
11: Not bad, thanks. Mainly working here. You?
12: Me? Well, I was battling gods in the afterlife realm, and after lunch, I fought mercenaries. Ooh, could I get oat milk with that latte, please?
11: Yeah, of course.
12: And then Sunday was mostly fighting supervillains. So a pretty chill weekend. Oh, and I'll grab an almond croissant, too.
11: Wait, what? That didn't actually happen, right?
12: It happens on PS5.
13: PlayStation.

0: You know, you can't talk about 9/11 25 years ago and not recognize the heroism on display that day. 343 firefighters died. 23 police officers died. Many other emergency responders died. And, you know, where they all knew when they were going in that building and they were going up and everyone else was racing down that they were putting their lives in jeopardy. You can hear it in the phone calls, the final calls that they made to loved ones and voicemails that they left. And, you know, that is the best of humanity. You know, when people were digging through the rubble at 9/11 at where this took place, and all of the restaurants that gave free food to the first responders was beyond inspiring. So many people chipped in.
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9: Fox News, I'm John Saucier. Americans gathering in Shanksville, Pennsylvania on the 25th anniversary of the 9/11 terrorist attacks at the Flight 93 Memorial Site, where 40 passengers helped take down four hijackers on a flight that was believed to be heading towards the nation's capital. Interior Secretary Doug Burgum.
10: The incredible courage of those that were on Flight 93, the selflessness that they took, the action when they could have been frozen with fear.
9: Heroes indeed. U.S. Attorney General Todd Blanche on Fox's America Reports to discuss the threat of terrorism in America today.
11: We always have to remain vigilant because there are there will always be terrorists that want to destroy our way of life, and so we have to do everything we can to stop it.
9: The Department of Justice announcing an Afghan permanent resident living in Texas was deported using the Alien Terrorist Removal Court. 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
15: Next. Hey, Alfie, what can I get for you?
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15: 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Mainly working here. You?
16: 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Well, I was battling gods in the afterlife realm, and after lunch, I fought mercenaries. Ooh, could I get oat milk with that latte, please?
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16: 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Oh, and I'll grab an almond croissant, too.
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0: one thing you can always count on. 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
1: I-25 till the top of the hour, this 25th anniversary of 9/11/01. By the way, just to be clear, to clarify, we lost 2,977 Americans that day, 343 firefighters we lost that day, 23 police officers did die that day, and 37 Port Authority police officers died as well. And they often worked in the area in and around where the World Trade Center once existed. And it's really remarkable when you think about all that has taken place since then and where we are today. You know, and we have it's mind numbing to know we have candidates that, you know, made comments about 9/11 that are so morally bankrupt and corrupt with and they have a chance to win, which is, you know, spectacularly, you know, ignorant to me. And I'll go through some of that coming up in a minute. 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Let me just, you know, there was a number of songs written post 9/11 that are really inspiring. Later we'll talk to John Andrasik of Five for Fighting. And he wrote a book, wrote a song years later. He wrote, you know, of course, he sings Superman, The Riddle, 100 Years, all songs that everybody's familiar with. And it's called Tuesday, and he'll explain that to us. At the time, Darryl Worley, good friend of ours, you know, and he did many Freedom concerts with us. He wrote a song, Have You Forgotten? And I think many people have forgotten. Listen.
2: Americans do not yet have the distance of history, but our responsibility to history is already clear, to answer these attacks and rid the world of evil.

0: are very grateful and thankful that we live in a country where there's freedom of speech, that people who are either for or against a war can speak out.
1: What about our freedom?
2: Everything just went black.
1: And this piece of ground.
2: Everything came down.
1: We didn't get to keep them by backing down.
2: Glass are popping. People got hurt.
1: They say we don't realize the mess we're getting in.
3: Oh, there it goes. There it goes. There it goes.
1: Before you start your preaching, let me ask you this, my friend. Have you forgotten?
4: Oh, my God.
5: Oh,
4: the next building
5: is another one.
4: Up. Oh, my God.
5: Another plane just flew in.
4: I feel the heat. The explosion is incredible.
6: I saw this plane come out of nowhere and just cream right into the side of the Twin Tower, exploding through the other side.
7: There's been an act of war declared upon America by terrorists.
1: Have you forgotten?

dozens of residents that are sitting on the hillside.

0: behind the Pentagon, almost like they're waiting for the 4th of July fireworks, but instead they're staring dumbfounded at what looks like a war zone.
1: I mean, you see bodies flying out of the sky and you can't do nothing about it. You tell me. There's no words to describe what's going on out there.
2: Have you forgotten?
3: America's a nation full of good fortune, with so much to be grateful for, but we are not spared from suffering. In every generation, the world has produced enemies of human freedom. They have attacked America. Because we are freedom's home and defender.
4: Have you forgotten?
3: And the commitment of our fathers is now the calling of our time.
5: USA! USA! USA!
2: Well, those words ring true today. It's the calling of our time, and the enemies, there are enemies of human freedom, and we see them all over the place. And it exists and manifests itself in many forms. You know, and it's relevant in this sense to where we are as a country. We certainly learned lessons from post 9/11 in terms of, you know, conflicts and battles and war. And, you know, in fairness, 25 years ago, we didn't have the military technology that we have today and the ability to, you know, strike with pinpoint accuracy distances that are much further than anyone imagined. But we do have that capability now. And, you know, I think that's where the whole concept and the my belief in no boots on the ground whenever possible, hopefully never, can go forward. But we got to also understand that, you know, evil nations themselves are developing their own technologies and trying their level best, because they are enemies of freedom. You know, we as Americans, if you look at our founding documents and listen to our founders and framers, they talked a lot about, you know, life being, you know, that we're created by God. We're endowed by a creator. We believe in natural rights, and that this creator designed every man, woman, and child on this earth, and then people get to choose throughout their life or get indoctrinated to and lose their minds and, you know, captivated by whatever sick, twisted, ugly ideology that might drive them or motivate them. It's remarkable the similarities that I see between then and now. And I never would have imagined after October 7th, the rise of virulent anti-Semitism, for example, in this country. I wouldn't have imagined what we saw on college campuses, or what we're hearing in the halls of Congress, or what we're hearing on the airwaves from certain, you know, ignorant morons that, you know, have a microphone. And it takes your breath away. You know, back in 2004, when I wrote a book called Deliver Us from Evil, Defeating Terrorism, Despotism, and Liberalism, it was misunderstood. It was controversial in the sense that, oh, you're calling us evil. No, I'm saying that if you have the wrong people in power, that evil has the ability to expand, and that evil will not be confronted if you don't have the moral clarity and understanding that it does exist. And what form or manifestation it might take on, or what country it may be at any given moment, doesn't matter. You know, we find ourselves divided as a country over the whole issue of preventing Iran from getting nuclear weapons. I've repeated this often, and I am a full supporter of the Trump doctrine. Trump doctrine now is more possible because of the next generation of weaponry that we have, and we're developing another generation of weaponry that, you know, we're beginning to see glimpses of it. We read about reports of lasers shooting drones out of the sky, out of Mexico, that is now preventing the drug cartels from being able to monitor the border and see any threat that exists, so they can bring, you know, deadly drugs into our country. They've been enormously effective. You know, bunker buster bombs that were used during Operation Midnight Hammer, effectively destroying Iran's nuclear facilities, their enrichment facilities, you know, followed up by Epic Fury, because they still, their desire, their blind hatred and ambition didn't stop them from wanting to acquire and build out a nuclear weapons program. you know, for all the talk about the difficulties that we have confronted over the Strait of Hormuz, and there is legitimate, you know, discussion and debate to be had, but oil is getting through the strait. But putting all of that aside, imagine a nuclear-armed Iran. The Strait of Hormuz would be in full and total control of them. What would we be able to say to them? President brought this up last night in Dallas when we were in the stadium. And, you know, I got to tip my hat. My memory, you know, takes me back to this day watching all of the coverage today. And I just, one of the things that really stood out in my mind, and I've mentioned it, I think, every year since, I'll mention it again today, is, you know, while we saw the worst in humanity and the worst evil, and yes, a state of shock that most people went in, we saw the best of humanity also. You know, starting with those people that went into those buildings knowing that they would likely die, and knowing and making phone calls to their families to that effect. I mean, just, you know, what does the Bible tell us? You know, man had no greater love than to lay down his life for another. There is no greater love. The example of Jesus, you know, being crucified and on a cross to reconcile mankind to God the Father. It is the ultimate sacrifice. They do it knowingly. You know, I have so many friends over the years that have been in either the NYPD or in, you know, the transit police people, the Port Authority police people, my friends that are firefighters. I used to, you know, for fun and kicks and giggles, I'd give them a hard time. And, you know, I'd say, ah, well, what is this rack time thing that you guys have? Meaning, you know, if it's a slower night and they're working a 24-hour shift, which they often do, then, you know, if they have a slow period, they might get an hour, a couple hours that they get to sleep, and then they cook the best and the most delicious and most extravagant meals in the world. And I'd give them a hard time over it. I'd be like, come on. I mean, you get paid to sleep. You get paid to cook these great meals that you're telling me about all the time that I'm not able to participate in. And, you know, trust me, they were friends. They would get me more than I got them. And then they'd always come back with, yeah. And then what happens on a day like 9/11? You know, checkmate, case closed, issue over, or if somebody's in need, they're there. And they put themselves in harm's way for us. And then on a side note, you had all of these New Yorkers volunteering to go down in the search and recovery efforts at Ground Zero. And then you had the aftermath and the conflicts and the war and all the people that would take care of all of our injured soldiers. Or try, you can never fully, but try and comfort the families that lost their loved ones. You know, fighting and defending and trying to prevent another attack on our homeland. And then you had, I'll never forget, being down at Ground Zero and, you know, seeing, you know, pop-up tents. I'll never forget, I don't know why I don't forget this, but you'd have bodegas and you'd have, you know, well-known pizza places and Campbell's Soup. And they set up all of these tents around the area outside of Ground Zero where first responders and people and workers could go and get fed for free. And they did it lovingly and generously. And again, you saw the worst in humanity. You saw the best in humanity. You saw good and you saw evil. And I guess, you know, there's always going to be a hatred of who we are as a country and what it is that we stand for. What I guess I never anticipated in my life when I started this career in broadcasting, I don't think I ever anticipated that we would have an entire party taken over by people that would have a stated position to defund our Department of War, formerly known as the Department of Defense. I mean, because it is a total capitulation to evil. I mean, there's nothing that evil would like more than to abolish the Department of Defense, the Department of War, or the idea that we, you know, will shred our Constitution. Because they don't like our way of life. They don't like our framers and our founders and the principles that built this country into the greatest country God gave man and the greatest wealth-producing country God gave man. Barry Farber, one of the pioneers of talk radio, famously said, there's never been a country like the U.S. that has accumulated more power and abused it less than us. And I add, there's never been a country in the history of man that has accumulated more power, abused it less, and used it for the advancement of good more than the United States. And we saw our generosity knows no bounds whenever there's something going on in the world. But they want to eliminate the Senate, your ability to choose a president. They want to pack the courts. They want to have open borders, abolish borders, amnesty for illegals, end all deportation, get rid of ICE, get rid of the police, get rid of prisons, get rid of cash bail, establish a wealth tax, steal other people's money for their power, and then promises that will never be fulfilled. It's on the ballot in 53 days. It is literally an inflection point for this country. And I say that on 9/11 because if you think it can't happen, it can. Everything can happen. It's all at risk. 800-941-SHAWN is our number if you want to be a part of the program. Quick break, right back.
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25: Solemn ceremony. Sign Lee Silicera, Fox News. A remembrance on the site of the World Trade Center marking 25 years since the 9/11 attacks. Family members and first responders gathered to read the names of the nearly 3,000 victims.
26: Vice President Vance, joined by the four living former presidents, officials and family members here to mark the devastating human toll. The family members who were calling their loved ones, especially the children who are now grown-ups in their early 20s, speaking about relatives who died before they were born.
25: Fox's Eric Shawn at Ground Zero. During the ceremony at the Pentagon, President Trump said the U.S. must continue its fight against terrorism.
0: President Trump says the U.S. doesn't have a choice but to still fight.
1: The world's number one sponsor of terror, the Islamic Republic of Iran, will never, ever have a nuclear weapon.
0: Speaking at the Pentagon, the president paid tribute to the lives lost there and in New York City and Shanksville, Pennsylvania. President Trump says while the country must not forget the immense evil in the world, we must also remember how America responded.
25: Fox's Jared Halpern at the White House at the memorial in Shanksville, Pennsylvania. Governor Josh Shapiro told the victims' families,
3: dedicate yourself to never forget, to find that spirit in the world around you each and every day. May God bless the memories of the 40 souls we lost.
25: The passengers on Flight 93 fought back, averting what's believed to have been an attack on the U.S. Capitol. The plane crashed into a field. Police in Jackson, Mississippi have arrested a man in the death of Tasia Fortune, a black woman found hanging from a tree last month. They have not yet released the suspect's name. 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
28: I'm Mandy Suganuma. Kauai's recovery from Hurricane Lowell continues as Governor Josh Green seeks federal aid. Electricity has been restored to about 72% of customers. Nearly 100 outside utility workers are expected to help with repairs, and most public schools are preparing to reopen Monday. Governor Green is asking the federal government for an expedited major disaster declaration. Port Allen Harbor is heavily damaged after Lowell battered Kauai's west side. As storm surge tore docks apart, 2 boats sank and 9 others are missing. The closure is also threatening jobs as commercial boats are generally limited to operating from the ports where they are licensed. Crews are assessing the damage to determine how quickly the harbor can reopen. Following power issues, Lihue Airport is seeing long security lines. The airport had been running on 1 backup generator after the storm damaged a 2nd one. Officials say security screening was reduced to 1 line. Kauai Island Utility Cooperative restored power to the airport around 5 p.m. yesterday. Honolulu's medical examiner has identified a man who died in Waimanalo amid severe weather. Floyd Ruiz, who is believed to be homeless, died after a tree fell on him. His cause of death was multiple blunt force injuries and classified as an accident. Police are investigating whether his death was directly connected to storm conditions. And Alawana Regional Park is fully reopening today after cleanup efforts from Lowell. City officials used heavy equipment to remove sand and debris pushed across roads and walkways by the storm and high surf. The park has been closed since Tuesday. From the News Radio 830 KHVH News Center, I'm Mandy Suganuma.
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0: as scripture tells us, the light shines in the darkness, and the darkness has not overcome it. September 11th reminded us of the terrible power of hate. The 25 years since have shown us the even greater power of the American spirit to endure and prevail and to win. And today our country is stronger than it has ever been.
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1: This just into our newsroom. A plane has crashed into the World Trade Center.
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3: Seems to say.
4: An airplane has crashed into the World Trade Center.
3: All is lost.
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3: Gone away.
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8: Tower 2 has had a major explosion and a complete collapse.
3: By the light. She stands.
9: Two airplanes have crashed into the World Trade Center.
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9: We're not going to be cowered by it, that we're not afraid.
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3: Carry me.
9: I think about the families, the children.
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1: All right, that, of course, Michael W. Smith, "There She Stands When Evil Calls Itself a Martyr." That day changed so many people's lives, including my own, in terms of how I view the world and the urgency of the moment. You know, if you're wondering why I've had a sense of urgency on both radio and TV leading up to this midterm in 53 days, because there's so much at stake. You literally have a group of people that would like to upend the entire country, shred our Constitution, destroy our way of life, destroy our founding documents, and, you know, put aside, you know, they start with the notion that America is not a great country when it is. It is a beacon of light and hope for the world, and they want to upend all of that. They don't view America the way we view America, and it's sad. And it's tragic, but it's real. And that's why I'm hoping that most of you will, you know, pay very close attention to what's coming up. You know, you hear Michael W. there, "When Evil Calls Itself a Martyr." I've had the honor of becoming friends with Frank Siller. And we have a podcast up right now with him, wherever you get your video podcast. And his whole story, what got him involved with the Tunnel to Towers Foundation, began with the fact that his youngest brother, Stephen Siller, died on 9/11/01. Stephen Siller had just gotten off work. He was going to play golf with his brothers. And all of a sudden, it came over his radio that, in fact, the tower had been hit. And he stopped his car and he took 60 pounds of equipment and he put it on his back. They wouldn't allow him to drive through the Battery Tunnel to downtown Manhattan in New York City, but he felt compelled. He didn't have to go to work, but he felt compelled to go to work to help out his fellow firefighters and people that were in need, strangers in need, and he went to the World Trade Center. He lost his life that day. Frank Siller, one of his older brothers, you know, then began to honor his brother and to do good and to never forget what happened in Stephen's name. And that's when he established the Tunnel to Towers Foundation. That's why we keep reminding you, please, you know, if you can donate land, if you can donate a car, if you can make one big donation or give up, you know, two Starbucks a month, you know, the secret special sauce to successfully help out these most courageous people, these families that have given everything for their country and their communities, you know, give $11 a month, they can keep building homes for those families that gave everything for us. Anyway, my friend Frank Siller is with us now. Sir, how are you? I've been seeing you a lot lately. I feel like, you know, we've been able to reconnect, and it's been an honor on my end to spend a lot of time with you. Thanks for being with us.
2: Right back at you, Sean, and I appreciate your kind words about my brother. What a hero, what a hero, what a hero. He inspired his older siblings. He raised the bar that's impossible to get to, but nonetheless, we will do what we can possibly do to honor him in a way that not many people get honored, for sure, and remembered. His legacy is incredible. We're so proud of him today, 25th anniversary, walking through the tunnel this morning with his children, with my children, my grandchildren, my siblings, their kids and grandkids. It was very emotional, to say the least. And, you know, the whole day has been very emotional. We miss him to death. My heart breaks for his wife and five kids still to this day. It's the biggest thing that haunts me, is the fact that they never really got to. The oldest was 9 years old. She certainly had a beautiful relationship, but the others were 4.5 to 9 months old. The other four, and so they never really got to know a remarkable man.
1: And I think it should be pointed out that one of Stephen's sons works very closely with you at the Tunnel to Towers Foundation, correct?
2: 100%, Stephen Jr. Stephen, so that steel that we walked through the tunnel this morning with, it ended our Steel Across America tour. We're going to have it a few other places, but this was the end of the, started May 2nd at Ground Zero and ended there this morning after we came through the tunnel. He was there 95% of the time. He traveled all over America with, spoke about his dad. He spoke about other heroes. He spoke about the foundation, the work that we're doing, put a big spotlight on we need other people to join us. And it was incredible to listen to him. We were over at Ten House today. It's a firehouse that's adjacent to Ground Zero. My brother actually spent 1 year there when he was what's called a probie. The first couple of years you become a firefighter. He was over there. And they had the names of 343 firefighters etched in bronze. And we went over there and we placed the wreath and hundreds of people with us. And we placed the flower, a rose there, and, you know, to honor these great heroes, not just my brother. And it was very emotional to do that. But you have to do things like that. You have to remember. You have to remember so it doesn't happen again.
1: Well, that's one of my greatest fears as we go back to a pre-9/11 mindset. Just to remind people, because under your leadership and your vision, the foundation now has grown into one of America's

0: the street this year. Total of 27,500 in the last 3 years. I mean, come on. And the work we're doing is so important. And, you know, I love now that we have the May and George Scholarship Program. We pay the college tuition for these kids that lose their mom and dad who protect us and die in the line of duty. Think about that. They don't have to worry. First, we pay off their mortgage, and so they could stay in the home. And then we say, you don't have to save money for your college tuition, because now they're a single parent. You know, most of them are widows, 99% of them, 99.9. And we say, you don't have to save for college because we're going to pay for it. And who's we? The American people. Millions of people have joined us. Millions upon millions of people have joined us to get this done. And it's a beautiful thing to be a part of. And it's just so rewarding. My nephew, Stephen Jr., said it so beautiful this morning when we were over at that wall laying the wreath and flowers. He said, the gift of what his father did was the gift that we're giving to other families. His sacrifice is the gift. He gave up his life so that we could take care of these other families.
1: I wish other people had time to spend alone with you as I have. And this is now your entire mission and purpose in life, and the passion that you have. There's not going to be one person, one hero, that is not going to be taken care of if Frank Siller has his way, period, full stop.
0: 100%. There is not going to be one family in America who dies for our country or our community that leaves a young family behind that will not be taken care of. That is a promise, and we're keeping that promise. We are keeping that promise. So, and by the way, this is my mission, and I do live every single day of it, but I got 7 grandkids. I love them. Don't know with me.
1: By the way, you need to hear Frank talk about his brothers and Steven and his family. I mean, they were just an all-American family. Everything you'd expect, good and bad and fun. Look, I know this.
0: Crazy good family.
1: You know, I just know that we will see loved ones again in the next life. And I know you'll see your brother and... You know, I know the words that will come out of his mouth. You know, it's going to be, you know, thanks, Frank. You know, you kept his memory alive since 9/11/01. You really have. And I mean, it's amazing what you've done. We're honored to be, you know, friends with you and partners with you. And I just appreciate you so much.
0: I appreciate that. But I think his first words are going to be, hey, that's all you did? Come on.
1: this family's a typical New York family. Let me let everybody know.
0: Yeah.
1: I mean, it's hardcore, never ending, you know, poke the chest and start a fight. But you know, your brother was a very special human being. What he did that day, I mean, it's such an inspiring story of American heroism and courage and fortitude and strength and what you've done for his memory and in the years thereafter. I can't believe it's 25 years. Can you?
0: No, I can't. In some ways, it feels like yesterday. In other ways, yeah. Kids are grown up. So many married. A couple of them are having children. I mean, it's a beautiful thing to watch. Hey, listen, in the memoir, Let Us Do Good, my memoir, I write about so many stories about Stephen. There's so many other heroes in there. Just hit New York Times bestseller, thanks to your support and many other people's support and getting the word out there. There's 50, 60 stories in there of other heroes, too, that make the ultimate sacrifice. So many. You know, we say freedom isn't free, right? We say that, right? Everybody says that. Yeah. Well, you know what? The 7,000 families that went to war after 9/11, because it happened, those families know that freedom isn't free. The 2,977 souls that died on 9/11 most certainly know that freedom isn't free. The police officers and firefighters and first responders that every single day put their lives on the line, they know freedom isn't free. And as Americans, we have to make a promise to these families that when they give up their life for us, in response, that we're going to take care of their families left behind. It's a contract that every American should have with these families.
1: Well, you are a national treasure. I was doing a golf event that in Florida, and Frank says just before I go up to speak, he goes, just don't say anything nice about me. And

0: So I started out, I said, yeah, Frank, you really suck. And I'm like, this guy's done nothing but great things his entire life and helped so many families and continues to. Please help the Tunnel to Towers Foundation. 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Frank, you are a national treasure. We love you. We appreciate all you do every day. God bless you and thank you, my friend.
1: God bless you, too. And thank you for having me on. And never forget.
0: You bet. 800-941-SHAWN. We'll continue.
2: 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Many of those heroes paid the ultimate price in acts of quiet courage. 25 years ago feels like yesterday. Always remember, never forget.
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0: 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And that means heroes like U.S. Army Sergeant William Bernard McKenna. Now, motivated by the tragedy of 9/11, he enlisted. He served two tours of duty in Iraq, where he was exposed daily to toxic chemicals from those burn pits. Now, less than a year after returning from his final tour, he lost his life to T-cell lymphoma. He left behind his devoted wife, Dina, their two daughters. Now, his wife, Dina, continues to fight tirelessly for veterans exposed to burn pits. Now, the Tunnel to Towers Foundation honored William's memory and his family's sacrifice. 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
2: 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A new era begins at Allegiant Stadium as the Raiders open the 2026 season against the Miami Dolphins. 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Join Jason Horowitz and Kirk Morrison for all the action. Kirk Cousins leads the silver and black offense while Max Crosby anchors a defense ready to set the tone. The Raiders and Dolphins kick off the 2026 season.
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3: If we get Fox News, I'm Tom Rigotti. It's a solemn day for Americans as the nation remembers the terror attacks on September 11, 2001, 25 years ago. Fox's Peter Ducey with more on today's commemorations.
4: A reading of nearly 3,000 victims' names at Ground Zero.
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7: There were people who woke up on a Tuesday morning in September and kissed their loved ones goodbye, got on a plane to go to work, to visit friends or family, just like millions of Americans do each day.
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0: September 11, 2001. Families waited in vain for loved ones who never came home. And now 9/11 is every day for those families. Always remember, never forget.
1: Never forget, 25 years ago, September 11, 2001, America faced heartbreak, the worst terrorist attack on our homeland ever. 3 years ago in Israel, we saw on October 7th that the same heartbreak took place. Different decades, different attacks, same evil. When evil calls itself a martyr. Look, this is why we are so proud of our partnership with the International Fellowship of Christians and Jews. Now, they are hosting their Flags of Fellowship. Now, that is a movement where thousands of churches all across our country are displaying memorial flags to honor the 1,200 lives lost on October the 7th. They're very, you know, they have a very small population, under 9 million people. That would be like 40,000 Americans killed in a day. And we lost 2,977 on 9/11 alone. By the way, each flag represents a loved one, a family forever changed, a promise that we should never forget also. Terrorism is terrorism, and it's got to be in the forefront of our mind, and we got to understand the nature of evil in our time, and hatred and violence and evil still exist. And anyway, we hope you'll join the thousands of churches across America as we think about Americans that were lost on 9/11, and in this powerful act of remembrance, you know, support our friends in Israel too, because they are battling for their very survival as we speak. And you can learn how to participate in the Flags for Fellowship. They have a website. It's joinfof.org. That's joinfof.org. We are remembering this 25 years ago. It's hard to even wrap my mind around the fact that it's been 25 years, but it has been. And, you know, but if we don't recall, if we don't take the time to remember, as I've been saying today, then why would we expect a different result? You know, there was a pre-9/11 mindset, and now there's a post-9/11 mindset. And too many Americans don't know enough about 9/11. When I hear from kids in particular, it is extraordinarily frustrating to me because they don't seem to understand the magnitude of what happened that day and how it can happen again. Daryl Worley reminds us, and we had put this together many years ago, have you forgotten?
2: Americans do not yet have the distance of history, but our responsibility to history is already clear: to answer these attacks and rid the world of evil.

0: fighting for.
1: We are very grateful and thankful that we live in a country where there's freedom of speech, that people who are either for or against a war can speak out.
0: What about our freedom?
2: Everything just went black.
0: And this piece of ground.
2: Everything came down.
0: We didn't get to keep them by backing down.
2: Glass are popping. People got hurt.
0: They say we don't realize the mess we're getting in.
3: Oh, there it goes. There it goes. There it goes.
0: Before you start your preaching, let me ask you this, my friend. Have you forgotten?
4: Oh, my God.
5: Oh,
4: the next building
5: there's
4: just
5: another
4: blew
5: one.
4: Up. Oh, my God.
5: Another plane just flew in.
4: I feel the heat. The explosion is incredible.
6: I saw this plane come out of nowhere and just cream right into the side of the Twin Tower, exploding through the other side.
7: There's been an act of war declared upon America by terrorists.
0: Have you forgotten?

0: say your prayers. And we're not going to die. We're going to pick it up.
1: It's so hot. I'm burning up.
2: Dozens of residents that are sitting on the hill behind the Pentagon, almost like they're waiting for the 4th of July fireworks, but instead, they're staring dumbfounded at what looks like a war zone.
3: I mean, see bodies flying out of the sky, and you can't do nothing about it. You tell me. There's no words to describe what's going on out there.
4: Have you forgotten?
5: America's a nation full of good fortune, with so much to be grateful for, but we are not spared from suffering. In every generation, the world has produced enemies of human freedom. They have attacked America. Because we are freedom's home and defender.
4: Have you forgotten?
5: And the commitment of our fathers is now the calling of our time.
6: That's our friend Darryl Worley, and he put that together, and he actually did Freedom Concerts with us. He was amazing, and just an amazing guy. Joining us now, Patrick Sullivan, Secret Service agent, and after a special agent for the investigator with the General Accounting Office, now Government Accountability Office of Special Investigations. On 9/11, he conducted an undercover test at Dulles Airport and smuggled an inert hand grenade past a screening checkpoint. I mean, this is, you know, literally about 10 minutes after the hijackers of American Airlines Flight 77 passed through the exact same checkpoint. I mean, it's a story I didn't know until recently. Anyway, Patrick Sullivan, sir, glad you're with us. Thanks for being here.
7: Thank you, Sean. I appreciate being on your show.
6: I mean, when I heard this story, I couldn't believe it. Now, I know people complain a little bit about, you know, having to go through airport security and TSA, et cetera, me among them, but I'm still glad they're there.
7: Well, that's true, Sean, but I'll give you a little background what led us to do the undercover operations. The FAA was in charge of security at the airports prior to 9/11, and they had an Office of Civil Aviation Security. And they had a number of their employees who were their special agents who came to their bosses and said the system's not working, there are too many vulnerabilities, and nothing changed. So these whistleblowers went to Congress, to the House Transportation Infrastructure Committee, and the committee then contacted us to do an undercover testing to see how bad the screening checkpoints were. And on 20 prior occasions before 9/11, I successfully smuggled an inert hand grenade past the checkpoint at over 20 airports in the United States. And my partner, also a retired Secret Service agent named John Cooney, smuggled a 25 caliber handgun. He had a cast made. We had a cast made up with bars in it, and he put the handgun in a hidden compartment in the cast, and was able to get through the screening every single time, just like me with the inner hand grenade, which I put inside of a 7-Eleven Super Big Gulp cup with ice on top of it, and I never got challenged. I walked right to the magnetometer every single time. And this on 9/11, prophetically on 9/11, I went through the magnetometer checkpoint at exactly 7:45, 10 minutes past Tony Hanjour, who was the pilot and lead hijacker of American Airlines Flight 11. And myself and John Cooney were also on a flight to Los Angeles. We were on the United Airlines flight. And by the luck of God, we weren't on that plane that was hijacked. It could have been our plane because it was the same route, same size aircraft, and we were not hijacked. So that's the story, and it's kind of shocking. And
6: so what you're really revealing is everything that we learned on 9/11, you already knew because you had been testing airports around the country, and you found a massive gaping hole in terms of vulnerability that existed.
7: Absolutely, Sean. It was more than massive and gaping. It was completely porous as far as we were concerned. And we had been briefed. We had some intel provided to us. And the intelligence community, law enforcement community, we did not believe that aircraft would be turned into weapons of mass destruction. We were more concerned with putting a bomb on an aircraft and blowing it up in flight, or hijacking the aircraft, as traditionally happened, it would be used as a negotiation tool. In fact, there was a document called the Common Strategy, which was adopted by the federal government and the aviation industry, which called for pilots and airline employees to acquiesce to hijackers on board an aircraft and not try to intercept and intervene in the hijacking on the theory that the plane would land and negotiations would begin. Sadly, on 9/11, that changed, and the common strategy was then tossed out by September 12th. That was a defunct document, never to be used again.
6: Do you think, knowing everything that you know that maybe you can't even tell us, do you think that we have become lax? Have we gone back to a pre-9/11 mentality?
7: I don't believe so, Sean. I think I have 100% faith in TSA and the men and women who are on the front lines today. But candidly, Sean, my biggest fear, my biggest concern is the insider threat, because the terrorist groups can recruit people who are already inside an organization and turn them to become their agents of
6: What specific organizations would you be concerned about?
7: Airline employees, people that work at the airports, people that may be catering services, even security guards, and God forbid, even FBI agents or Secret Service agents could theoretically be turned. I think it'd be much more difficult to turn a Secret Service agent or an FBI agent, but I think it's much easier to turn an airport employee and convince someone to bring some dangerous and nefarious items onboard an aircraft. I think that's very possible.
6: But there is a vulnerability that will always exist and we'll never get rid of it, correct?
7: That's correct, Sean. There's always going to be the human element. Besides the insider threat, there's also technology that's evolving. And the bad guys may come up with a way to get explosives or other weapons past the screen and checkpoints. I mean, that could happen, but we're trying to stay on top of the technology. That's one thing I'm very confident TSA has a robust research and development capability, and I think they're trying to stay on top of any of the, as the bad guys develop some way around it, they're going to counteract that.
6: Pretty unbelievable. I just, you know, as I've been watching all day TV, it's pretty unbelievable to know that all of this happened and that so much of it could have been prevented. Your story is really remarkable. Getting grenades through 20 different airports, it's breathtaking to me. One last question. When you did get this information and this intelligence and you shared it with your superiors, how did they react?
7: Well, the day after 9/11 there's nothing more we could do. When we realized that the American Airlines flight had been hijacked and the other planes hit the World Trade Center, we knew our undercover operation would have breathtaking consequences. Next day, we went to the FBI. We briefed the FBI completely on what we'd been doing. And the day after that, we went to the head of the FAA, Office of Civil Aviation Security, and briefed them. And they did not take it well. There was a gentleman named General Mike Canavan, who's now deceased. He was a three-star retired general who was in charge of civil aviation security. He was a highly decorated military officer, Sean, but he had no law enforcement experience, and I think that was part of the issue. I think anybody in that role has to have serious law enforcement experience to be able to manage an operation like that. End of the day, though, changes were made almost immediately. That's why TSA was born. That's why DHS was born following this. But we were the deliverers of some seriously bad news, I could tell you that, and some people didn't take it too well.
6: Well, what you did was invaluable. Had people paid more attention to it, perhaps 9/11 could have been prevented. And I'm not casting aspersions on people or blaming people. I don't think anybody anticipated this attack or, you know, willfully, you know, was not trying to do their job. It just is. We just were not ready, period, full stop. Anyway, Sir Patrick, we appreciate you, man. Thank you. And thanks for all you have done in your career and all you continue to do and inform people. Thank you.
7: Thank you, Sean.
6: All right. 800-941-SEAN. If you want to be a part of the program, we were just talking to Frank Siller in the last half hour, and you know, he was a dear personal friend of mine. Now, 9/11/01 was born on America's darkest day, the worst terrorist attack on American soil in our history. And he's been helping American heroes ever since and their families. He lost his brother that day, as we talked about earlier. Heroes like, you know, Navy Chief Shannon Kent. This service of Shannon's was inspired by the 9/11 attacks. A decorated warrior mother, Shannon served multiple tours in Iraq and Afghanistan. And anyway, so she joined and committed to help and to battle, you know, radical Islamists that believe in this sick ideology of convert or die. And sadly and tragically, she lost her life in a suicide bomb attack in Syria. Now, this being the 25th anniversary of 9/11, her sacrifice does remind us of the cost, the lasting impact of that day. She left behind her husband, her two young sons, and the Tunnel to Towers Foundation was able to, because of your generosity, pay off the Kent family mortgage, giving the family the security of knowing that their home is theirs forever. 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Anyway, go to their website. It's the letter T, the number two, the letter T.org. The letter T, the number two, the letter T.org for the Tunnel to Towers Foundation.
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15: Next. 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
15: 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Mainly working here. You?
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0: cannot forget that moment of immense and horrible evil that took place in this world, bent on the destruction of all that is good. But this morning, we also remember how America responded to that wickedness. On days like 9/11, we learn what a country is truly made of. We're learning right now what we're made of. And we have to be strong and we have to be smart. And Americans are made of a goodness and spirit that can transcend any earthly force.
1: All right, quick break, right back. We'll get to your phone calls coming up toll free. It is 800-941-SHAWN if you want to be a part of the program. As we remember 9/11/01, 2,977 of our fellow Americans died that day. Many have died thereafter from wars and 9/11 related illness, which is very, very real. Also coming up, we'll check in with our friend John Andrasik. He was deeply impacted by what happened on 9/11. And he'll tell us how and why and what he's done since as we continue this Friday.

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10: Milestone anniversary. I'm Lisa LaSera, Fox News. Somber ceremonies marking 25 years since the 9/11 attacks, with an additional remembrance this year.
11: For the first time, the 9/11 remembrance ceremony in New York City featured not the usual six moments of silence, but seven. It represents the thousands who have died of 9/11 related illnesses since the